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4: Welcome to Sekulow. It's Friday. We're kicking off what is, for a lot of people, a holiday weekend, if you will, as Memorial Day will be celebrated on Monday. A really good way to start our 250th celebration of America, I think, is to remember those who gave the ultimate sacrifice and died while serving our nation. Of course, Memorial Day on Monday. For a lot of people, we know you're going to have the day off. A lot of people will be, kind of kicking off summer that way. But I think it's a good reminder, again, as we head into a summer, really celebrating America, that this is a proper way to kind of kick off your, if you want to say, celebrations by remembering those who, again, paid that ultimate price for our freedoms and for our safety here in America.
5: That's right, Logan. And as I think we reflect on this, not just remembering those that have given that ultimate sacrifice, but also just the foundations of this country itself.
4: Sure.
5: This is a good time. I encourage you, read the Declaration of Independence as many times as you can this year, but start now if you haven't yet, because we've heard already the way the media will try to spin things. They were trying to push back on Speaker of the House Mike Johnson for just quoting the Declaration of Independence. We've strayed so far in so many areas of this country from the foundations that the founders really believed and wanted to happen, and the way that we could thrive as a country, that I think as much as we can, getting back to that, it's an important thing.
4: And to pivot to what we're talking about a bit today, as we were going off the air yesterday, there was a big press conference that was happening in Minnesota about specifically the fraud scandal that has really rocked the country in general. But the details of what's coming out of these investigations, and remember, it is very easy. I know a lot of you say nothing ever gets done. There's, we move on. I always say the media does move on very quickly, and we forget about these topics that become a dominant news story every day. But we've seen out of the Trump administration, and now we can say we saw it after, there was RFK Jr. there. There was Dr. Oz there. A lot of people involved directly. They are still working on these cases, and it is bigger than I think anyone could imagine.
5: That's right. And as they continue to prosecute these cases, it not only is going to put an end to those individuals committing this fraud, but hopefully serve as a deterrent to those that continue or think, maybe I should defraud the United States. Yesterday, it was announced 15 individuals had been indicted for over $90 million in alleged healthcare fraud. It was a scheme in Minnesota, and it saw even things like $40 million worth of fraud that was targeted to programs that were supposed to help children and families with autism. So not only did they steal from the taxpayers, but that money wasn't going to families that needed it and could use that to help live and thrive in America. They were stealing that from children that need it.
4: Yeah, don't think of this as some sort of like Robin Hood scenario where, there's fraud happening, but maybe that's good because the government is doing, No, these are people who were going after specifically people that needed this money, diverting it to places you should not be going and doing it to the tune of millions and millions and millions of dollars. When we get back, we are also going to give you a bit of a recap of all the incredible work that we have been doing, all of the great segments that we've had over the last week, so you're not going to want to miss that. That is here again on ACLJ.org, on YouTube, Rumble, however you get your podcast, we are there. 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Yesterday we talked about Jack Smith. 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Well, I know, I don't really like saying that anymore. 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
0: Welcome to Secula. 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So if you're ever trying to hide documents, do a little bit better of a job than relabeling it a chocolate cake recipe, a German chocolate cake recipe.
6: Well, no, that's not what the articles say, but someone in the break video specifically called it that. I'm like, how do they know precisely that Florida it was that
0: news,
6: style?
0: Florida local news decided it was a German chocolate cake. It had to have been. Yeah, because when you opened it, did it start with like a cover sheet?
6: Not according to the allegations. I think she just renamed the file. One of our Rumble ranters did say she's a recipe for disaster.
0: Ah, boom.
6: Got her.
0: Also see a lot of cake emojis and a lot of clown emojis. You know what? Send in the cakes. Stay one. Send in the birthday cakes through our, if you're on YouTube chat. That being said, Jordan, we're going to talk a little more about this, but you're in Washington, D.C. Why don't you give an update of what's going on?
7: Sure. We're in Washington, D.C. today because I was actually today moving in three of our attorneys here at the office in D.C., ones who are on the broadcast regularly, Christy, Olivia and Nathan, to become members of the Supreme Court bar, which you do in front of the Supreme Court. So you go before the court. I'm the movement. So I introduce them and then, they are accepted in. They stand, they take their oath, and now they are members of the Supreme Court bar. Interesting to note today, this was not an argument day. Now there's still a lot of people come in for this just to see the Supreme Court, even if it's just in session for 15 or 20 minutes. And they are going into conference and they announce sometimes what they're in conference about. They are I was actually the last person to do the last movement today. And that was the last part of the business. And then they go right into conference after that. And it's a conference on our CNN case. So they go, it just so happened. I was standing before the court and then they're going, right behind to their offices to meet together, to possibly decide on whether or not to take the case, not take the case or ask for more information on the case. So it's a unique timing that that got set up today.
0: Yeah, I always want to make sure that people understand the work of the ACLJ is so beyond whatever's happening in the news. Sure, we're going to cover that for you. We're going to talk about it. We're going to discuss what it looks like. And look, we got even more coming up with, again, discussing what's going on in Texas. But the work of the ACLJ continues. The legal work is so extensive. And today, obviously, a good day for many of our ACLJ attorneys getting to become a part of the Supreme Court of the United States. That is the level that your team is working at in Washington, D.C. And I want to make sure that though we cover what's happening today, that that's not forgotten.
6: Well, and I do want to get back.
7: Hey, guys, it is that reminder, too, guys, to all those justices, seeing those younger ACLJ attorneys that are coming up. Seeing me, who I know a lot of them, who when I was a kid, doing that and bringing in now a new group, and they're going back and discussing one of our cases, which is a major case involving New York Times versus Sullivan and the idea of defamation and malice and public officials and who qualifies. So big issues. And so all of that combined, it sticks in people's minds. Those visuals do matter. And sometimes you have to wonder, there's other things at work here that bring that all together today.
6: Well, and Jordan, to that point as well, for some of our audience, you hear about state bars like the Bar of Tennessee or the Bar of Virginia. What does it specifically mean to be a member of the Supreme Court bar? That's not one you hear about as commonly talked about. So maybe just to bring people up to speed, what does that mean? What is the Supreme Court bar?
7: So the Supreme Court bar requires a number of years of practice before joining. So you can't join the bar until you have 3 years of practice. There's a couple of other things of requirements. And then you are able to, you're a direct officer of the court. So that would enable you to present not just file cases, but to actually present oral arguments. So most of us do that after we're working out of law school. A handful of years. People don't always do it right away on the third year. Sometimes they do, sometimes they don't, depending on the kind of legal work they do. Sometimes you're there and there's people who are in their 50s who have just decided they've wanted to join the bar. It also gives you a little bit more access to the cases. There's a special section. So when you've got big cases at the court, there's a special section that if you're a bar member, you can sit in. And so you don't have to be in the same like line that can stretch sometimes, overnight. So there are benefits to that as well in the big cases. So it's something, it's special. It's a special moment for the families. We had family members come to see this happen. And it was pretty cool for me to have our younger team ask me to be their movement today at the Supreme Court.
0: Yeah, great moment. And look, we're going to continue on our conversations as well because we know a lot of you are just tuning in right now. Maybe you saw that headline and said, well, what are we talking about here? What are these Jack Smith's files? And again, Jack Smith, someone who I said I'd rather not ever have to speak the name of again, but somehow just keeps creeping back in because our team can't get enough of Jack Smith news.
6: Well, once again, these things keep happening. And I know we've talked about this earlier in the week, actually. I think this comes full circle here. Because you, earlier in the week, like, I'm also tired of saying deep state.
0: Deep state,
6: James Comey. I'm tired of saying James Comey. Because these things, you feel like it should be gone. But I want to replay what we led this week with. This is a bite from James Comey on Meet the Press. And what his kind of call to action to people that work in government, that work in the DOJ, work in the FBI. Here is what he had to say to them. Bite one.
8: Bragging about forcing out career prosecutors and agents because the president doesn't like a lawful investigation they conducted. Something is seriously broken at the top. But I have great confidence in the people down below who are just trying to hang on. And I'm urging them, hang on 2.5 years and then we can rebuild these institutions. But we need good people in those roles. America does.
6: And I feel like this former DOJ employee is the type of person that James Comey was addressing there, Jordan, trying to say, just wait 2 more years and we can change everything that this administration has done to our DOJ and FBI. In reality, as you mentioned, this was an attorney. This was a managing assistant U.S. attorney in Florida that should have known better about what she was doing, but she was stealing government documents.
7: They think they are, they hear these messages from their heroes like Jim Comey, and they think like him, they can somehow get away with it. And unfortunately, they may not be as cunning or as, how he tried to have other people leak things and all those kind of issues. These individuals, are just stealing documents off computers. Documents that should not have ever seen the light of day. And they knew that, but they think they're doing the right thing and they're trying to make it political. And I think they're trying to send a political signal to their leaders that yes, when there's a political change, you know, I'm the person who is willing to go to bat. I'm willing to do the, make the hard decision. I don't know if they realize that they're going to end up in jail likely, because of what they've done. I mean, this involves the president of the United States, and a investigation that had to be closed because presidents of the United States cannot be criminally investigated or charged with a crime. And so these documents and this report never should have seen the light of day. It wasn't even necessarily finalized. We don't know. And so again, he puts out those messages and people go to jail. Remember, Lois Lerner did the same thing. She thought she was getting messages from President Obama and the Obama team to take these actions against, because members of Congress were telling the IRS to do that. So she went and directly violated the law by targeting only groups with a specific viewpoint, thinking that it would help her get a better position that was politically appointed in the administration, that she would get some kind of better job or a longer term job. It could be really impress the, as she called it, the political appointees and the Obama Biden team. Those people have all gotten in trouble and lost their careers. In this case, may go to jail because they are taking those messages to heart and really doing what those leaders are saying, what those members of Congress said to do to those groups, when it came to the Tea Party and conservative groups, and what Comey talks about when it comes to Donald Trump. It's like it normal rules, normal laws don't exist if it's Donald Trump's documents that shouldn't be released.
9: And once again, this individual faces, I believe, up to 20 years in prison. This was someone who had a career at the DOJ, 62 years old, and she could be facing 20 years in prison, which is close to the rest of your life in prison because of these actions. But Logan, I wonder this. Do you think that she was thinking of old time movies where people would break out of jail and they would smuggle a file in a cake? like a file to get out of jail.
0: Yeah, yeah.
9: She was smuggling out of the DOJ a file, computer file, in a cake recipe.
0: She's not very young.
9: I think there's some humor to the method here, maybe. Like, oh, this is clever.
0: Yeah.
9: I think this will be funny in hindsight.
0: Maybe so.
9: I don't know.
0: I feel like it's just someone who was like, hey, what are they not going to search? Let's be real sneaky. Well, a 60-something-year-old woman?
9: Yes.
0: Right?
9: Yeah.
0: Of course she's going to have some cake recipes on her hard drive.
9: See, that's why I think people would be like, if they're concerned something was taken, they're like, well, while I'm here, I'm looking at these files that have been sent out, I'm going to check in on the chocolate cake.
0: Yeah, recipe. Lemon pound cake style.
9: Just see what's going on.
0: Yeah, right, yeah.
9: Exactly.
0: If while you're there, you got to look at the cake and see what's going on. With that, phone lines are open for you at 1-800-684-3110. I want to hear from you today. And look, there is a way you can get involved in this as well. Help us defeat this right now. Help us stop these people who are inside. I don't like saying the deep state, but that's what they put on the script, Will, a bunch of times. But you can take action with us. 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ACLJ.org/sign. That's ACLJ.org/sign. Or scan the QR code that you see on the screen right now. We have three lines open right now for you to call in. 1-800-684-3110. Rochelle and Neil, stay on hold. I'm going to take your calls. Some of them in the next segment. Of course, we're going to continue on. Then we're going to hear from Jeff Balaban from ACLJ Jerusalem coming up in the second half. We'll be right back.
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0: Well, at least now it's a little bit out in the open, Will, these conversations where you have just the ideas of how can we get involved? We got to rig the system. We got to change the way things run. We got to not only redistrict this map. How about we add to the Supreme Court? How about we add some restrictions to the Supreme Court? How about we add D.C. and Puerto Rico as a state? You know, these are all strategic moves. And they, look, again, maybe you can give it to her a little bit, Kamala Harris, and say, you know what? She's being honest. She's saying what she thinks needs to get done. She said this was a no by bad ideas call. And in that, built off of it and said, look, and thing is, a lot of these are old ideas, if you will. They're not necessarily new ideas. These are old ideas that most of the American people on both sides have shut down because they go, you know what? There is a difference between playing dirty and still playing fair a little bit. And of course, there is at the end of the day, changing the Constitution to fit what you think could happen. And we were talking about election integrity this week. We have that petition you can sign joint for election integrity. This is what we're talking about. Cause look, I see some of you in the comments going, well, right now, shouldn't we be doing this? Shouldn't we be expanding the courts? Then it just becomes this endless cycle.
9: Right. And once again, that's just something that we have been against for a long time. The fact as well that she goes through this entire list, starting off with the Electoral College, the way that you are elected president, something she failed to do recently, saying, hey, I didn't win, so we got to have a conversation about changing this. That is principally from the Constitution of the United States. That is how the president is elected. And you even see, though, this isn't a hypothetical of her saying, let's have this conversation. You see that states are trying to do an end run around the Constitution currently. There's a popular vote interstate pact that has been going on for years, and they just added another state, Virginia, because they had the new Democrat governor. Their entire goal is they're saying, we are going to come together and decide how we send our Electoral College votes based off of, if we get enough, the popular vote. We're going to completely disenfranchise our entire state, how they vote, and say we're going to look at the entire country if we can get enough. If they can get 270 Electoral College votes, and they're over 200, folks, they're going to completely subvert the Constitution. That is happening in real time. It's not talked about enough.
0: And it's not, like I said, behind closed doors.
9: Right.
0: This is all happening something out and about.
9: That the state legislatures, especially in blue states or purple states, are pushing forward. It gets signed and they add their name to this list. It continues to grow. That's a top priority for Kamala Harris and her no bad ideas. This entire discussion isn't shocking because we know it's how they operate, but it is shocking how brazenly and openly they're saying, listen, we can't win. Her entire book was an excuse because it was like, I didn't have enough time to win. Now she's trying to show herself as the leader of the party again. She clearly wants to run for president again. A lot of people are having these type calls because of the midterms and saying, listen, we know our ideas aren't going to get us elected. It's always an excuse. Maybe you should self-examine. Maybe you should realize all of the things that you were pushing for are why you were not elected president. Instead, it's like, clearly it's not us. Clearly it's the Constitution that's the problem. Clearly it's the rules of the game. Clearly we need to have multi-member districts. That's where in a state you're represented by a few people. You're trying to completely change the fabric of what the founders put forward as our country. And there are ways to change the Constitution. Constitutional amendment process. They know they won't win there. So they're trying to come up with ways to legislatively or sneakily go around and change the entire rules of the game. But she even says further in a later bite, says we have to neutralize these red states from cheating, including blue states expanding their maps. So if one side does it, it's cheating. And the only way to fight cheating is with more cheating. It's so nonsensical. And we know that this has been a thing that people complain about with her, that she doesn't make sense. But she's sitting there and she's a powerful person pushing these ideas.
0: And it's sadly the case in general that even if you say one side is cheating and then but we need to do it ourselves, that's not that's actually a bipartisan thing that people do. The morals go out the door when it comes to making sure you're securing your election. It's sad. It's on both sides. I'm not saying this is a Democrat versus Republican thing, but now, like I said, it's done out in the open. It's done clear as day saying we need to do these things. We need to pack the court. We need to expand the court. We need all of these, new plans to really change what is happening. Like Will said, the fabric of the United States of America. And when you start doing that, and every election cycle, we make these big swooping changes and we decide that, this meant this for 100 years, but now it doesn't. Impeachment was this very specific, issue that we know is very limited. All of a sudden, impeachment becomes something trivialized. All of these moments, even the filibuster, all these things that they bring up to end, a lot of them go back to what? Simply trying to secure more votes to continue themselves in power. It has nothing to do with the American people. The betterment of the American people has to do with keeping their jobs and keep money flowing in to their prospective party.
9: Well, and once again, she led off calling this a no bad idea brainstorm and talking about expanding the Supreme Court. Here's how far we are from a world where the Democrat Party still focused on the Constitution and respected the tradition of the United States. This is from not too long ago, with someone that is a hero of the left. This is with Ruth Bader Ginsburg. And here is the kind of idea she thought expanding the Supreme Court was. Bite 21.
13: What does concern you? If you're not worried about the term limits, what are you worried about?
14: Well, what was the other? You mentioned
13: changing the number of justices.
14: Oh, yes, yes. There is no fixed number in the Constitution. So this court has had as few as 5, as many as 10. 9 seems to be a good number, and it's been that way for a long time. I have heard that there are some people on the Democratic side who would like to increase the number of judges. I think that was a bad idea when President Franklin Delano Roosevelt tried to pack the court.
9: So right there, one of the heroes of the left, Ruth Bader Ginsburg, the late justice on the Supreme Court, calling it explicitly a bad idea when Franklin Delano Roosevelt tried to pack the court. Now, I know that most of our audience does not
0: remember that time
9: or even love the philosophy and jurisprudence of Ruth Bader Ginsburg. But she was speaking truth about this. Even yes,
0: well, she was wildly respected. Even amongst people
9: they
0: who
9: can
0: didn't
9: change
0: agree with
9: the
0: her.
9: Number legislative of people on the Supreme Court. But even there, showing the wisdom of this is the number we need to be at. It's a bad idea to make the court political by just expanding it to get what you want. So when you have this complete difference in that interview with NPR
0: branch of an independent branch, it would just be
9: exactly
0: another way the current administration can get something done. You just take the Supreme Court, and if each time you can wipe it clean and add in your 9 justices or 10 justices or 20 justices or 4, it doesn't matter what that number is. If it becomes just another arm of the administration, I want you to go to aclj.org. I want you to see what you can do. Not only can you see all the incredible free content. Remember, the ACLJ provides all of our content, our media side and our legal work, by the way. If you need a lawyer, and it's within our scope, all of it is without a dollar being spent from you. No paywalls here at the ACLJ. That is only because people like you support the work. So while you're there and you're signing a petition, you're getting involved, you're reading all the great articles, if you could throw a few bucks by, that would really, really help us out. We'll be back. This is the shortest break. Barely enough just to take a breath. Less than a minute. We'll be right back.
15: I'm Paul Stevens. Memorial Day 2026. Americans remember fellow Americans who died serving the country. Joint Chiefs Chairman General Dan Kane at Arlington National Cemetery.
16: For 250 years, the men and women of America's armed forces have always been willing to sacrifice for something greater than themselves.
15: President Trump earlier today laying a wreath at the Tomb of the Unknown Soldier. The threat of that toxic chemical tank explosion in Southern California is now pretty much over.
17: The crack that formed in the tank relieved much of the pressure that had been building up, eliminating the risk of a boiling liquid expanding vapor explosion, or BLEVE. They also say that the temperature is down inside of the tank. Even though a crack formed, fire officials say that air samples show there are currently no chemicals leaking into the atmosphere.
15: And that's Fox's Max Gordon. 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
0: Welcome to Seculo. It's Friday. We're kicking off what is, for a lot of people, a holiday weekend, if you will, as Memorial Day will be celebrated on Monday. A really good way to start our 250th celebration of America, I think, is to remember those who gave the ultimate sacrifice and died while serving our nation. Of course, Memorial Day on Monday. For a lot of people, we know you're going to have the day off. A lot of people will be, kind of kicking off summer that way. But I think it's a good reminder, again, as we head into a summer, really celebrating America, that this is a proper way to kind of kick off your, if you want to say, celebrations, by remembering those who, again, paid that ultimate price for our freedoms and for our safety here in America.
9: That's right, Logan. And as I think we reflect on this, not just remembering those that have given that ultimate sacrifice, but also just the foundations of this country itself.
0: Sure.
9: This is a good time. I encourage you, read the Declaration of Independence as many times as you can this year, but start now if you haven't yet, because we've heard already the way the media will try to spin things. They were trying to push back on Speaker of the House Mike Johnson for just quoting the Declaration of Independence. We've strayed so far in so many areas of this country from the foundations that that the founders really believed and wanted to happen, and the way that we could thrive as a country, that I think as much as we can, getting back to that, it's an important thing.
0: And to pivot to what we're talking about a bit today, as we were going off the air yesterday, there was a big press conference that was happening in Minnesota about specifically the fraud scandal that has really rocked the country in general. But the details of what's coming out of these investigations, and remember, it is very easy. I know a lot of you say nothing ever gets done. There's, we move on. I always say the media does move on very quickly, and we forget about these topics that become a dominant news story every day. But we've seen out of the Trump administration, and now we can say we saw that after, there was RFK Jr. there. There was Dr. Oz there. A lot of people involved directly. They are still working on these cases, and it is bigger than I think anyone could imagine.
9: That's right. And as they continue to prosecute these cases, it not only is going to put an end to those individuals committing this fraud, but hopefully serve as a deterrent to those that continue or think, maybe I should defraud the United States. Yesterday, it was announced 15 individuals had been indicted for over $90 million in alleged healthcare fraud. It was a scheme in Minnesota, and it saw even things like $40 million worth of fraud that was targeted to programs that were supposed to help children and families with autism. So not only did they steal from the taxpayers, but that money wasn't going to families that needed it and could use that to help live and thrive in America. They were stealing that from children that need it.
0: Yeah, don't think of this as some sort of like Robin Hood scenario where, there's fraud happening, but maybe that's good because the government is doing, No, these are people who are going after specifically people that needed this money, diverting it to places you should not be going, and doing it to the tune of millions and millions and millions of dollars. When we get back, we are also going to give you a bit of a recap of all the incredible work that we have been doing, all of the great segments that we've had over the last week, so you're not going to want to miss that. That is here again on ACLJ.org, on YouTube, Rumble, however you get your podcast. 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You know, yesterday we talked about Jack Smith. 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Well, I know, you know, I don't really like saying that anymore. I like to find, you know, phrases that are new and fresh, but I feel like we're on repeat when we hear Jack Smith, deep state, James Comey. 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
9: Welcome back to Seculo. Will Haynes here. I'm joined now by Rick Grinnell. And Rick, I want to play this for you. It's something that is now I've been talking about for 37 minutes, but I can't get over it. This is Katie Turr on MS Now, hosting her show, talking about what the Speaker of the House, Mike Johnson, had said at the Rededicate 250 event, where he was talking about and quoting the Declaration of Independence. But this is bite two. I want to play it for you and then get into some discussion about this.
25: What about this passage from Mike Johnson declaring that our rights do not derive from government? They come from you, our creator and heavenly father. Is this him putting God over the Declaration of Independence? McKay?
26: Well, you know, I actually think that that idea is not wholly uncommon. I mean, the idea that we have certain inalienable rights that come from God can be read in a fairly benign way.
9: Rick, you hear Katie Turr questioning if Mike Johnson's putting God over the Declaration of Independence, as if the Declaration of Independence itself didn't put God over it. But then McKay Coppins trying to spin as desperately as he can that it's not an uncommon idea, but you can read it benignly. I know it's MS Now. It shouldn't be unexpected, but I mean, is this really the mindset of the American left right now?
1: Well, look, I think that this just shows how out of touch they are. They are coastal elites. And as someone who lives in Los Angeles on the coast, I have to say they've even lost most of the coastal elites at this point, because I know a lot of coastal elites who are Christians who would absolutely say, of course, God is above the U.S. Constitution. I mean, this is not a radical idea. This is a pretty normal idea. Our founding fathers were men of God, and they expected people to live according to Christian principles. And I understand that our country is welcoming of others. I'm at the forefront of welcoming all people to the United States who go through the process legally. And there is no test. You don't have to be a Christian to be an American. Of course not. But there is no running from the fact that our forefathers were absolutely committed Christians who understood that God was in control. And this is not debatable, and I hope that the left melts down over this. I hope that the New York Times comes and starts attacking over this, because they will lose. I would love this fight, because politically it will benefit my party.
9: Well, and Rick, I think that's what's kind of disturbing about it, is that, one, we know that this similar sentiment was stated by Senator Kaine in a hearing last September, where he was shocked that someone that was a nominee before his committee had said basically just what's in the Declaration of Independence. This is the same party that is promoting No Kings rallies everywhere, forgetting that if it weren't for the Declaration of Independence removing the authority from the king and saying, hey, no, these rights, one, they're self-evident, pretty obvious here, we have these rights, but also that it doesn't come from government. It's just protected by government. That they're actually arguing the point of kings when they try to say government has the supreme and final word on the rights of the people. But right now, you even see, you mentioned you're from California. There's a fight going right now for the mayor of LA, where someone who is pushing back on this notion of the government controlling everything, because when they do, they mess it up. You see Spencer Pratt rising in awareness, has a very clever campaign that he's running, which seems to be a very shoestring campaign, but he's making sense because he's pushing back on what has been so long of government supremacy within the California system. But you also couple that with seeing that Harmeet Dhillon at the DOJ has charged someone, come to a plea agreement with someone who was doing the type of election fraud that we all say is happening in places like California. But the left says if you point that out, you're dangerous to democracy. This individual was paying people to register to vote. It's illegal to do that. So when you look at California, is it kind of the petri dish or the microcosm that tells us the way that these fights are going to kind of spread out across the country?
1: Look, let me give you another analogy. This is the tip of the iceberg in California. We've been saying for years that our voter rolls are a mess, and they become messier when you don't allow there to be voter ID. When you ban voter ID, you're encouraging this behavior. And so we're going to have voter ID on the ballot in November in California, and I hope that this is the prime example. But let me also be clear to my friends on the left. This is not a one-off. This is a finally someone is looking at the problem situation, because we haven't had the media focus on this issue. We haven't had prosecutors, law enforcement officials. No one has been looking at this, but Billy Asaley, who is the U.S. attorney in L.A., is, I think, arguably the best U.S. attorney that the country has. He has gone after the homeless scam money. He's now going after this election voter roll fraud. We've known it's been there. I mean, we have a massive voter roll problem. California has been sued and lost multiple times because they don't clean up their voter rolls. And then when you put on top of that, not cleaning up your voter rolls and not requiring proper identification or checks and balances, you literally create a system where people cheat. And I'm sorry to be that blunt, but this is so obvious in California, and more people should be prosecuted. This is just the tip of the iceberg.
9: Well, and even you bring that up, this individual that that has now come to a plea deal with the federal government, but her entire job was a signature collector for ballot initiatives. We have seen how many times some ballot initiatives that the polling of California would tell you, even the Democrats in the state may not agree with. You even think about this latest thing, the redistricting, where the people of California spoke. They wanted an independent commission. Whether or not it was fully independent, that's another, another argument for another day. But then all of a sudden they were so quickly able to get these ballot initiatives. I think you start to peel back the layers, as you say, and you see that it is just the tip of the iceberg. That is how they are able to ram through these things so quickly and maybe against the will of even the people that support the party in power there.
1: Look, a couple of things that are unique to California in that Sacramento is controlled by the Democrats with a supermajority. They don't need to listen to Republicans. They have a supermajority. They can ram through everything. There's no checks on the system. Gavin has benefited from that. It's gotten crazier and crazier because it's really ruled by the woke left. You combine that with, you know, the San Jose Mercury News and the LA Times being more woke than our politicians. And you really have a system where there is no checks and the media are lazy and allowing this to happen. And so that's the perfect storm to have unchecked politicians going off the deep end and having fraud, massive fraud, corruption, where people's friends are getting, unqualified friends are getting contracts. You have out of control individuals who want to win elections start stealing elections with fake votes. This is all what's happening in California, and we have to be able to recognize the problem and fight back. And I do think that someone like Spencer Pratt, who's not a Republican, who is just a frustrated citizen of Los Angeles watching the chaos, he's really making inroads with the Hollywood crowd, and obviously Los Angeles is a city that is controlled by entertainment and Hollywood. Everybody works in the industry.
9: Rick, thank you so much for joining us today. And we are obviously going to be keeping an eye on what happens in California. But we're going to get back to this topic that we started with in the next segment, folks. So I have one line open. Give me a call, 1-800-684-3110. I'm going to try to get to all of you. I hope to play that video on the National Archives as well. If I don't, we'll play it soon. You'll see it a lot in lots of different variations of it as we go into this celebration, which should be a unifying celebration, which should be everyone maybe picking up a copy of our founding documents and reading them. Man, that's a good thing. You know, maybe we should start an initiative as well. We do see great things of this rededication at 250. We see the reading the Bible. But also, I think people should just maybe read the founding documents, where we started, and also how far we've drifted from that with some politicians. We'll be right back with more on Seculo.
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9: Welcome back to Seculo. Final segment of the broadcast. This show has flown by today, but I want to get straight to your phone calls. Try to get through all of them if I can, because the lines are full right now, but I think some will open up here in a second. Let's go to Ann from Pennsylvania, who's an ACLJ champion, calling on line three. Ann, you're on Seculo.
3: Well, thank you so much. Thank you for that very, very brilliant analysis. You were preaching. Keep on preaching, dude. You are the best. You guys at ACLJ are the best. I'm not going to stop saying it. Okay. So, you know what? This Katie is absurd. Her comment is completely absurd because she's speaking as if the Declaration of Independence in and of itself already doesn't declare that our rights come from God. So she, what the left is going through, I truly believe, is an exorcism. There is a spiritual exorcism taking place with the left because they have always denied our rights. And our rights absolutely come from God. And I could go on about that, but one more quick thing. I want to let people know, once and for all, the separation of church and state is not in the United States Constitution. It is in a letter from Thomas Jefferson to the Danbury Baptist Church, promising that the government shall not infringe on the rights of Christianity. And one more quick point, and also declaring that we do not have an establishment of religion. Well, we don't. As we can see, there is no establishment of religion, because even though our country is founded on Judeo-Christian principles, other religions have freely practiced in this country. So the left is just completely inside out, on one side, the evil side, and they've shown it for years, and they have been assaulting Christians and Jews and so many other entities in so many different ways for so many years, and it's because of the ACLJ that I am so grateful. I am so, so grateful.
9: And thank you so much for your kind words and your support more than anything as an ACLJ champion. What we couldn't do this broadcast, we couldn't do any of the legal work without champions like you, with single one-time donors as well. Champions are monthly donors on a recurring basis. You said it, you forget it, you don't have to worry about it, but you know that you are contributing to this fight. Because, as Ann even said, the letter to the Danbury Baptists, everything was trying to protect people of faith from the government. The wall of separation line was about saying, hey, because of our founding documents, you don't have to worry about government corrupting the church like they saw in England, the Church of England. Everything was within that context of pushing back against what the monarchy had done, where the state was a deity, where it was supreme. That is the foundation of this country. And I have a feeling we're going to hear a lot more like this as for once, some people are reading the Declaration of Independence again in this 250th anniversary year. Let's go on. I'm going to keep taking phone calls here. Marion from Texas, also an ACLJ champion on line two. You're on Seculo.
6: Thank you very much for taking my call. And I just wanted to point out that any nation that follows the Bible and the rules of God, they've always been successful. And the ones that don't follow the rules of God, and that's the majority of people in the world, they come up with failure. And just one quick example about that, the French Revolution and the American Revolution started about the same time. The French decided that they didn't want any royalty. They started beheading all those people, and the people that knew how to run ships and everything, they killed all the people that had access to, like, sending ships out into the sea and stuff like that. And eventually they didn't have any power to do anything. In the United States, the Constitution, almost every one of the 13 colonies that came, they had to tell the British government why they wanted to form a colony over here. And almost without exception, it was to further the cause and gospel of Jesus Christ. So that was right before they even declared independence and stuff. So this nation has been ruled by people who love the Lord, and that's the reason we have become the most powerful nation in the world, is because we follow the rules of God, and hopefully we'll continue to do so. So that's my comment.
9: Thank you, Marion, for calling in, and thank you for being an ACLJ champion as well. We couldn't do this work without champions like you and like Ann, who called in earlier. I want to keep on with trying to get more phone calls in. Let's go to Jerry on line one from Tennessee. Jerry, you're on Seculo.
7: Hey, Will, you're doing a great job today.
9: I appreciate it.
7: It's hard when you're by yourself, but you're doing a great job.
9: Well, I have to thank our special producer today, Katie Turr, who gave me such a wonderful thing to kind of launch into today. So a little bit easier than normal being by myself today.
7: Absolutely. But she sure did. You know, you hear something like what Katie Turr says there, or some of these other mainstream media folks, or a lot of our politicians, and you want to laugh because it's proves that they're ignorant of history at the very least. But on top of that, really, when you get down to it, it shows that they are trying to deny the fact that there is a creator. Obviously, many of them don't believe in Christ, but let's go beyond that. They don't want to believe in a creator or a designer who has designed us for a specific purpose. And therefore, they are fighting against that. Why are they fighting against that? They would prefer that they, whoever this is, the left, the elitists, they would like to rule to tell us what we can or cannot do. If there is a designer, then they would be convicted and would have to follow the ways of that designer, that God who gave us these rights. And so that conviction is what causes them to run the opposite direction.
9: I agree with you 100%, Jerry. I'm cutting you off because I want to get to a couple more phone calls here at the end, but I agree. And when you see how afraid people are of truth, truth scares people because it's uncomfortable. It's uncomfortable that they aren't the supreme being in their life. They are trying to create a God in their image, and that God is government. That is what they want. They don't want the fact that they are created in the image of a creator who endowed them with rights. Catherine from Ohio, I think you're going to be our last caller of the day. I'm sorry, Leslie. Thank you so much for calling in. Try back tomorrow. But Catherine, you're on Seculo. Go ahead.
8: I just want to say, says you're endowed by your creator on able rights, like liberty and true happiness. This is referring to a higher power, a God of love and kindness that, does nothing to cause harm. Emphasizes the higher power of God of love and kindness. That's a lot of people need to understand.
9: Catherine, thank you so much for calling in. Final call of the day. Once again, when we look at everything that we've discussed today, even the words, that's what I keep going back to in the Declaration of Independence, that the truths are self-evident. It shouldn't have to be profound what they're saying, but it was a revolutionary idea, and it shows that it's still a revolutionary idea, because those that are the elites that get status, they get eyeballs, even though sometimes that declines when you're MS now, they don't want the truth, so they try and throw pejorative terms like Christian nationalist. It's concerning in this context 250 years later. Don't fall for it. Keep watching Seculo. Keep supporting the ACLJ at ACLJ.org. 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We'll talk to you tomorrow. News.
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10: The U.S. military launching fresh strikes. I'm Kevin Uretsky, Fox News. The Pentagon today targeting southern Iran with so-called defensive strikes, according to CENTCOM. Fox News has learned the latest strikes not an effort to break the fragile ceasefire with Tehran. Meanwhile, President Trump speaking on Memorial Day at Arlington National Cemetery, honoring fallen U.S. service members.
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4: This is the best of the Larry Elder Show. Larry Elder here, the sage from South Central, the prince of Pico Union, the czar of common sense, the great Eldersky, Don Lorenzo. Welcome to the program. No Victor Credits allowed because

0: 888-971-SAGE, 888-971-7243. I am Larry Elder. We are Salem News Channel. Again, next hour, we'll be talking in studio with the Health and Human Services Secretary, Robert F. Kennedy, Jr. Also, hopefully, we'll get to Nick Shirley's trip to Cuba and his observations of that communist island state up close and personal. But let's get back to Iran and to the hearings that the Secretary of War and the Chairman of the Joint Chiefs attended, taking questions from members of Congress. By the way, there was a disruptor right before Hegseth spoke, number 49.
1: I'm honored to be joined alongside the Chairman of the Joint Chiefs and Jay Hurst.
2: If you accept and if you approve this budget, you will.
3: Sure.
2: You will complete it in the war plan of this administration.
3: If I may interject, I ask that we have order in the hearing room so we can proceed. I ask the witnesses suspend until the room is cleared. It appears it's cleared. Go ahead, Ms. Secretary.
0: There was a woman yelling about the war being being illegal. The Secretary of War made this comment about Iran, number 52.
4: Quickly to Epic Fury. Our fight with Iran has confirmed what defense planners had long warned about. Iran doesn't need a peer military to cause serious problems. Its playbook, the cheap drones built from commercial parts, sea mines in contested straits, fast attack craft, and anti-ship missiles. The war also confirmed a harder lesson. Even with overwhelming firepower, the side that runs out of munitions or air defenses first loses. Are we, Mr. Secretary, are we secure in that point?
1: Absolutely. And we are winning, have won every component of what we fought in this conflict. Iran knows that based on the incredible degradation of their capabilities. And which is why we saw them wanting to come to the table. How this gets resolved will be on our terms, on President Trump's terms, and we have all the munitions and capabilities necessary to enable that.
0: About the Department of War and manufacturing and talent across the country, number 53.
1: President Trump's War Department has begun to turn the lights back on in manufacturing towns across this country to forge a lethal arsenal of freedom. Where our critical supply chains are threatened, the Department of War has acted decisively to inject capital, stimulate production, and prevent adversarial exploitation. We are firing up the American economic engine at every level of the defense industrial base. Every policy we pursue, every budgetary item we request serves to ensure that this department remains laser focused on increasing lethality and survivability of our fighting force from the front lines, the factory floors. This is admittedly a historic budget. It is a fiscally responsible budget, and it is a warfighting budget.
0: California Trump-hating Democrat Representative Pete Aguilar suggested that the administration was using the word ceasefire to reset so that they no longer have to abide by the War Powers Act. When I say California Trump-hating Democrat, that's kind of redundant, isn't it? Number 36.
5: Mr. Secretary, on that same day, April 29th, you testified that the current ceasefire meant that the 60-day calendar with the War Powers Resolution was paused. Who are the parties to the ceasefire?
1: Well, right now, we are in that same ceasefire as of right now.
5: That wasn't the question. Who are the parties to the
1: ceasefire? It would be the United States and the regime in Iran.
5: Who... How many pages is the ceasefire? What deal points? I'm not asking you to share the contents. I guess what I'm trying to ask is, how do we know that the ceasefire is active or not active without any documentation?
1: We know. It's evident, and the ceasefire is in effect.
5: But is it pages? Is it 15 points? There's been different points that have moved around. Is there any other? How do we know? You just trust that the president knows that the ceasefire is active or not active?
1: As you know, for the most part, a ceasefire means the fire is ceasing, and we know that has occurred while negotiations occur, and there are lots of different discussions with our negotiating team that are happening. I'm there when those discussions are occurring. Different drafts, different perspectives. So it's a very dynamic situation where a negotiated settlement could be the outcome here, where Iran does not have nuclear capabilities. And from the Department of War perspective, we're here to support those options.
0: Yeah, but are you using the ceasefire to evade the War Powers Act, number 37?
5: Is the theory to create more ceasefires or more projects just to evade the War Powers Act?
1: The theory of the entire case is to prevent Iran from having a nuclear weapon. And if that has to be done kinetically and militarily, the Department of War is locked and loaded and ready to do that. If it happens through Project Freedom, where you move commerce through, if it happens through a negotiated deal, the president was very clear even yesterday. This is actually quite simple. Iran will never have a nuclear weapon, one way or another. And we're here to support as one tool of the whole of government to make that happen.
0: And speaking of Trump yesterday, it's that simple, number 47.
2: What is going to be your red line to end the ceasefire for you? What will it take to pull the plug?
6: Well, we're going to see, and we'll be thinking about it on the flight, and we'll be thinking about it for the next little while, but we've beaten their militaries very soundly. That's over with. The blockade is very effective. It's been 100% effective. And one way or the other, it's going to work out very well. It's going to work out very well. I think you're going to have so much oil, you're going to have a gusher of oil like you've never had before. So when oil goes up a little bit, I thought it would go up much more. If you go back 3-4 months ago, when we were contemplating, we assumed oil would go much higher. Yesterday it was at $99. And if you think about it, I would have taken that all day long, because it's very simple. Iran cannot have a nuclear weapon. They will not have a nuclear weapon. They know that. They've agreed to that. And then that's not what they said to me when it came to pay. We don't play games. They're not going to have a nuclear weapon.
0: By the way, one of the other foreign policy achievements of President Trump, I should have mentioned that to Mark, getting Maduro out of Venezuela. Even Chuck Schumer had criticized the administration before this for not doing more about Maduro. President Trump talked about the role Pakistan has been playing as a mediator, number 48.
6: The Iranian people.
2: Are you reconsidering the Pakistanis as mediators?
6: No, they're great.
7: What?
6: I think they're great. I think the Pakistanis have been great. The Field Marshal and the Prime Minister of Pakistan have been absolutely great.
2: What is your message to President Xi?
0: So let's talk about how the goalposts have now been moved. The Trump haters accuse Trump of engaging in an illegal war, that he hasn't really stated what his goals are. He's had shifting goals. And Trump now says that there may be a deal. Well, if there's a deal, well, they could violate the deal. But you praise Obama's deal. Couldn't they have violated that deal? Argument was raised during an exchange on CNN. Which I watched, you don't have to, number 40.
8: Yes, and one agreement does not kill an ideology. And so even if we come to an agreement and they say we will not build nuclear weapons, the next day they can start again.
9: Why do we celebrate Obama's deal?
8: That's right. I'm not saying Obama's deal was perfect, but
9: at least it's steps forward.
8: What I'm saying is that you're not going to bomb out an ideology unless you eliminate a whole country, and I think we all would say that.
0: Notice how she quickly dismissed that. She said, well, then why do we celebrate? I didn't say Obama's deal was perfect. Why did we celebrate Obama's deal? a piece of paper is not going to get rid of an ideology, then why do we celebrate Obama's deal? Oh, I didn't say it was perfect. My goodness. 888-971-SAGE, 888-971-7243. Guess who says he voiced disagreement with Biden's immigration policy? Yes. Stick around for that. I'm Larry Elder.

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0: 888-971-SAGE, 888-971-7243. I am Larry Elder. We are Salem News Channel. So much to get to between now and the close of the program. Again, next hour I'll be interviewing in studio the Secretary of Health and Human Services, Robert F. Kennedy Jr. We're also going to talk about Nick Shirley's trip to Cuba. And there is a former Biden official who says that, well, you know, I had some disagreements with Biden on immigration. Which official am I referring to? Now, Eldorado, as you know, I bring the most insightful, informed, and intelligent experts on my show. Each Wednesday, I bring on an expert in banking and in the economy whom I've discovered. His name, as you know, is Alex Apkarian, former banker, current economist, and founder of Allegiance Gold. You know, protecting your portfolio with gold and silver is something I've thought a lot about. I got to tell you, I rarely come across a company as impressive as Allegiance Gold. I just went to their offices on Monday, met their team, and experienced the integrity and the philosophy of the people there. That's what made me a client. My good friend, Alex Apkarian, welcome to the show.
3: Hi, Larry. Thanks for having me, and thanks for stopping by.
0: It was a lot of fun. I was very impressed with your office, with your staff, with the professionalism that I saw there. And as I told you, you know, I ran a business for about 14 years. The hardest part of running a business, as you well know, is finding good people, training good people, motivating good people, and retaining good people. And you have done a spectacular job.
3: Thanks for the kind words.
0: Now, I got three questions from you. Deborah writes, Alex, with everything going on in the markets right now, inflation, debt, new Fed chair, tension, geopolitical tension, is gold getting much attention? And if it is, why now?
3: Look, gold is the foundation of a defensive, solid portfolio. We can talk about every problem that we can see. Recently, we had the wholesale inflation number come up much higher than expected. Now, what does that mean in a simple layman terms? It means that there's going to be more pain to come, because when the wholesale cost is higher, it translates into the consumer. And this is exactly why you need gold. Gold is doing what it needs to. A, it helps you against the acceleration of inflation. And B, it helps you against the economic challenges that we might be facing.
0: And we had a kick up inflation. The news just came out a couple days ago. Was it 3.8 now?
3: 3.8 was the consumer, and the PPI from the wholesale came above 6%. The expectation was at 5. By the way, that is the highest number since 2022.
0: Now, you, Margo writes, you've talked about the five golden P's when it comes to protecting wealth. Can you walk us through what this means and why they matter?
3: Yep, they're very simple. Preservation, protection, profit potential, privacy, and proper diversification. All the P's help you with a specific aspect. Whether you're in your 50s, 60s, and 70s, it all depends on where you are, what your income is, and what your aspirations are. We know this. No matter what happens with the new Fed, which basically recently was appointed, we have a high inflation expectation. The Fed is telling us we want inflation at 2, but guess what? We're headed towards 4. That's almost double the expected level. What does that mean? The value of the dollar is getting weaker. This is why you need gold, because gold cannot be printed. That's really the preservation side as a store of value. Protection, every time we had some sort of an economic step back, we see gold do what it needs to, because it's a safe haven asset. And in a world where you have a lot more monitoring, more AI advancement that is being integrated within the banking system, it's not about just Uncle Sam, it's about more of people monitoring. Having something that it's outside of the system gives you that privacy. We talked about the diversification aspect. Why is it proper diversification? Because it's not paper-based. Stocks, bonds, mutual funds, they're all paper-denominated. You need something that is actually different than that. And most of all, if you combine all those fives, you get a peace of mind. It helps you sleep better. And this is why we lean on people to get educated, get informed, and make sure to have some metals in your portfolio.
0: This gentleman just calls himself Ralph the Mouth. I'm not quite sure if that's good or bad. Alex, you've made the case for why gold matters right now. I know you've talked about how Ray Dalio, founder of the world's largest hedge fund, suggested 15% in gold. So practically speaking, how much of a portfolio do you recommend someone actually have in precious metals?
3: Look, it all depends on the risk tolerance, the time horizon. But here's what we've been seeing as of late. You have the big banks that have been very neutral on gold, started suggesting 10, 15, 20%. You have one of the permanent portfolio managers back in 1980s, Henry Brown, talked about 25% allocation that helps you sleep well at night. And then you have the central banks that are gearing towards 25 to 30%. The bottom line is this. Gold, think about gold as the foundation. It is not the entire house. You don't want to bet the farm on it, but you want to build the foundation so that way anything on top of that is very more stable. So whether it's 15%, 20%, 25%, 30%, contact us and we'll have that conversation and you'll make a decision that you're very comfortable with.
0: You know, sometimes we're blessed with mentors in our lives. You all know that Dennis Prager helped mentor me into being a radio host. And similarly, Allegiance Gold has guided me through protecting my portfolio with gold and silver. It is rare to find that kind of integrity in this industry. I know I've dealt with a lot of companies over the years. So, Alex, I hear you have an offer for my listeners, for my Eldorados.
3: You know, after you stopped by the office and you picked up the product and we came up with the term Larry Elder Special Pricing, my business partner Mark said, why not extend it to all the listeners, to all the viewers, so that way they can take advantage, they can take advantage of the opportunity and have some metals in their portfolio. So the Larry Elder Special, and I'm sorry to say, Larry, it's not only just for you, but it got extended to your Eldorados.
0: Eldorados, I trust Alex. As you know, I'm a client of Allegiance Gold. Please call Alex Abkarian at Allegiance Gold. The number is 844-790-9191. That's Allegiance Gold, 844-790-9191. Alex, thank you so much. I'll talk to you next week.
3: Thanks for having me.
0: You got it. Now, the gentleman who has voiced disagreements with Biden's immigration policy. First, let's play what he once said. Number 57, if you have it.
9: Secretary, is the border secure?
10: Congressman, as I have articulated earlier in this hearing.
11: Just a yes or no is fine. Is the border secure, Mr. Secretary, today?
10: With the authorities and the funding that we have, it is as secure as it can be.
11: Well, we all know that this is not a budget issue, that it's a policy issue.
0: Is the border secure? Well, you know, given the certain circumstances, it is as secure as it can be. As you know, that gentleman is none other than the former Department of Health of Homeland Security, Alejandro Mayorkas. What is Mr. Mayorkas now saying about how he felt about the borders? Stick around for that. Are the borders secure? Yeah, you know, it's about the best we can do given the circumstances. He's not saying that now. I'm Larry Elder.
12: Don't go away. Larry will be right back. Stay tuned.

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1: I'm Paul Stevens. U.S. Central Command promising the U.S. will use its troops while using restraint after another round of attacks on Iran.
2: Targets included missile launch sites and Iranian boats attempting to lay mines. The U.S. military also struck a surface-to-air missile site in Bandar Abbas that was targeting U.S. warplanes.
1: And that's Fox's Mike Emanuel in D.C. The threat of a big toxic chemical tank exploding in Southern California now over.
3: The crack that formed in the tank relieved much of the pressure that had been building up, eliminating the risk of a boiling liquid expanding vapor explosion, or BLEVI. They also say that the temperature is down inside of the tank. Even though a crack formed, fire officials say that air samples show there are currently no chemicals leaking into the atmosphere.
1: And that's Fox's Max Gordon. 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
10: I know you are asking for a yes or no answer, and the fact of the matter is that the challenges at the border are very complex and dynamic.
11: All right, well, I'm going to take from that if you can't answer yes, then the answer is no.
10: That is not true.
11: All right, so then you're saying all nine are secure.
10: It is my testimony that the border is secure, and we are working every day, day and night, to increase its security. The challenges that we are experiencing at the border cannot be overstated.
8: 888-971-SAGE, 888-971-7243. I am Larry Elder. 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That was Alejandro Mayorkas, of course, during the Biden administration. The border is secure. He was recently asked, you know, did you have any disagreements with the president over immigration policy? And the answer was, number 38.
12: Did you feel that you had the support from the president in order to succeed?
10: There were areas of disagreement within immigration policy and in other areas, but I voiced my views. I was very pleased that in June of 2024 we took executive action that I thought made reforms that were sensible.
12: If those again
10: that proved successful.
12: If those executive actions had been taken 1 or 2 years earlier, do you think Donald Trump would be the president today?
10: I am not in a position to speculate, but I will tell you that I would be far more better rested and less punched.
8: That was his long way of saying, I got screwed. They sent me out there. They wouldn't let me secure the border. And I had to stand there with a straight face and tell Congress that the border is secured. And it is embarrassing to sit here right now when after 30 days, Trump 2.0 comes in without any comprehensive immigration reform, without any new legislation, without anything, and secures the border when I couldn't do it in 4 years. That's got to be embarrassing. Well, do you think maybe if the Biden administration had taken those measures a year or two earlier, Trump would be president? Well, all I know is I would be able to sleep a lot better without being beaten up. Meaning he knows it. He knows he looked like a fool. How do you sit there and say the border is secure when you cut on Fox News or Newsmax and they're showing you images of people just crossing over to the border and not just in twos and threes and fours, but in hundreds, thousands, month after month after month. And they did it by design, of course. The more people in the country, the greater the power if they live in certain areas for the Democrats with the census, because census count not just citizens, but anybody in the country, no matter their status. And the hope is that eventually they burrow into our society. They're here for a number of years. They make friends. They buy things. And then people go, well, you know, why don't we just give these people amnesty. We won't do it going forward, but we'll just give these people amnesty. That's the goal. Yet they got away with it. And these people are still here. And now ICE is a fascist agency, a Gestapo agency, because once they're here, they don't want them to leave. That was the whole goal. It's an abomination what happened in the last 4 years. Now, let's switch gears. AOC was asked whether she's thinking about running for president. And check out her answer, number 19.
13: There are a lot of people who would like you to run for president in 2028. Apparently some of them are here. And there are people who, there are others who would like you to run for the United States Senate. Senator Schumer's up in 2028. I don't know, it sounded like even more.
14: Should we do it? To New York or to other parts of the country?
13: How many would like AOC to stay in Congress? See? They want you to make a move.
14: Yeah.
13: What say you about all of this?
14: You know, it's funny because in this op-ed that Jeff Bezos paid for in the Washington Post, there was this line that you had mentioned earlier about, well, as a potential 2028 contender, XYZ. And in the context of that, it was very clear this was a veiled threat.
8: Let's
15: finish the answer on the other side. You're going to find it very entertaining. 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
15: 888-971-SAGE, 888-971-7243. I am Larry Elder. We are Salem News Channel. Let's hear the rest of the answer AOC gave when asked whether she's going to run for president.
14: In this op-ed that Jeff Bezos paid for in the Washington Post, there was this line that you had mentioned earlier about, well, as a potential 2028 contender, XYZ. And in the context of that, it was very clear this was a veiled threat, right? So the elite saying, if you want this job, you just stepped out of line. And we want you to know where the real power is. And it's in the modern day barons who own the Post and own the algorithms, and we'll make an example out of you. And what's funny about that is that they assume that my ambition is positional. They assume that my ambition is a title or a seat. And my ambition is way bigger than that. My ambition is to change this country. Presidents come and go. Senate, House seats, elected officials come and go. But single-payer health care is forever. A living wage is forever. Workers' rights are forever. Women's rights, all of that. And so anyways, a finer point to your question is that when you aren't attached, right? When you haven't been like fantasizing about being this or that since the time you were 7 years old, it is tremendously liberating, because I get to wake up every day and say, how am I going to meet the moment? And conditions change radically all the time. So I make my response less to an attachment.
15: Okay. I can't take anymore. Single payer is forever. Workers' rights are forever. Women's rights are forever. My goal is not positional. By the way, she claimed that Tennessee, because of redistricting, is losing a black House member. Memo to AOC staff, Tennessee does not have a black House member. The person, as I mentioned before, who took over the district after Harold Ford decided to run for Senate, took over his majority black district, is Stephen Cohen, who's not black. Number 21.
14: When you are seeing states like Tennessee want to wipe out every black representative on the map in these states, we have an obligation as Americans to stand with black Americans and communities whose representation is being disenfranchised.
15: By the way, Steve Cohen, after he won that seat, tried to join the Congressional Black Caucus. Harold Ford was a member of the CBC. And they told Stephen Cohen, it is, quote, an unwritten rule, close quote, that Congressional Black Caucus is for black people. Never mind that you represent a majority black district. Never mind that your predecessor belonged to this Congressional Black Caucus. You won't. Bigotry, anybody? The fact is that California is paying the highest gas prices, not just because of the Strait of Hormuz, as was explained by Interior Secretary Doug Burgum, number 20.
1: That's not going to California. California's leading in a couple things. They're going to lead in highest energy prices. They're going to lead in highest taxes, and then they're going to lead in out-migration. Those are three things, and I'm not being sarcastic. That's just all true. And, of course, the last thing I'll say is, at the time of this recent conflict with Iran, California was the only state that was dependent on oil coming through the Strait of Hormuz. They 60%, 2 out of 3 barrels of oil comes into California by ship. They've blocked every pipeline. They've blocked transmission lines. They've turned themselves proudly into an energy island. And then they're complaining, you know, to this administration about their high energy prices. And even last year, you know, they want to blame the current conflict. Last year, their lowest price in the year was higher than the highest prices in virtually every other state in America. I mean, this was a condition that they created for themselves long before the current conflict, but it's going to get worse for them going forward. And we're doing everything we can to try to help. We've tried to reestablish offshore. They're sitting on massive piles of oil. They were the Kuwait of the Jazz Age back in the 20s. They were one of the largest producers of oil in the world, and they've shut down that whole thing. We authorize offshore drilling on federal land. We got that going. They're trying to block the pipelines that are coming in, which would then help them. They used to have 40 refineries. They went down to 8. Now they've got 6. And so Texas, by comparison, has got 36 refineries going to 37.
0: Highest gas prices in the nation. Importing oil, including oil from the Strait of Hormuz. This is what decades of Democrat dominance in the state of California has given us. Supermajorities of Democrats in the Senate, supermajorities of Democrats in the Assembly, not a Republican elected statewide in over 20 years. I don't recall the last time the city of San Francisco had a Republican mayor. I'm sure at one time they must have had one. And the last time Los Angeles elected a Republican mayor was 1997. Served until 2001, so it's been 25 years since the city of LA has had a Republican mayor. But this Spencer Pratt candidate is making some serious, serious noise. I'm going to play something about Mr. Pratt. He's starting to upset a lot of people. I still think the odds are really daunting. Only 15% of California voters are registered as Republican. And when I mentioned the last time Republican got elected as mayor of L.A., that was 1997, 30% of the registered voters were Republicans. Now it's half that. 888-971-SAG.

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7: 888-971-SAGE, 888-971-7243. I am Larry Elder. We are Salem News Channel. Coming up, when I'll be talking with the Secretary of Health and Human Services, Robert F. Kennedy Jr. And in particular, I hope to ask him about Trump derangement syndrome, and given that he's now worked with the president up close and personal, what would he say to people who have a case of TDS? And we're going to talk about the trip that Nick Shirley made to Cuba, something we're trying to get to for a couple of days. All of this and more, 888-971-SAGE. Got a question for you. 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
7: So now it's our turn. 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Congressman Wesley Hunt, Texas. His district is, I think it's like 56, 57%, 58% white. Somehow, some way, he has been an elected official. He was asked about that, number 57.
9: I'm seeing a lot of talk from my colleagues on the left, too, as we shift toward this reinvigorated talk about Jim Crow and the past of this country. And as someone who is a direct descendant of a slave, as someone whose great-great-grandfather was born on a plantation, I can assure you, slavery is over. Jim Crow is dead. When I go anywhere, I don't see any white-only signs. I don't, I promise you. I am a black man that represents a white-majority district in Texas. The great-great-grandson of a man born on a plantation stands.
7: How did that happen? How does that happen? I'm Larry Elder.
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11: Military response. I'm Paul Stevens, Fox News. U.S. forces conducting self-defense strikes in southern Iran today. This coming from CENTCOM. U.S. Central Command targets included missile launch sites and Iranian boats attempting to lay mines. This, as President Trump promises, a deal with Iran will address its nuclear program, claiming it'll be stronger than the nuclear deal negotiated under the Obama White House. Fox's Jeff Paul in Dubai.
12: The framework is said to be 90 to 95% complete. Iran would reportedly give up its stockpile of enriched uranium, stop enriching it, and help reopen the strait, and agree to broader regional ceasefire. In exchange, Iran would get sanction relief, a gradual easing of the U.S. blockade, and broader economic normalization. Iran's president, Masoud Pezeshkian, says any negotiation will not compromise the country's dignity and pride. Now, President Trump also says that if they do get this deal between the U.S. and Iran across the line, that he would like to see more countries in the Middle East sign up for the Abraham Accords and normalize their relations with Israel.
11: And that's Fox's Jeff Paul, a senior U.S. official telling Fox News Hezbollah has ignored repeated

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1: 888-971-SAGE. 888-971-7243. I am Larry Elder. We are Salem News Channel. In a few minutes, we're going to be talking to the Secretary of Health and Human Services, Robert F. Kennedy Jr., in studio. Stick around for that. I'm going to ask him about Trump derangement syndrome, what it's like to work with Donald Trump, and what would he say to people who suffer from TDS. I also have a surprise for him. Someone did an impression of someone he's familiar with. I want to get his reaction to that impression, so stick around for that. Let's finally get to Nick Shirley, who went to Cuba and observed things in that communist island country up close and personal. Number 16.
2: What percentage of people do you think are suffering here in Cuba?
3: La mayoría. La mayoría.
2: What's your thoughts on communism? ¿Qué piensas de comunismo?
4: De lo más malo que ha existido en la vida es el comunismo. Porque realmente ninguna es comunista.
2: None of the gas stations are even in operation right now because there's quite literally no gas.
5: And we stand out like sore thumbs here, so they're wondering why we're here with cameras, interviewing people. They want to know what's happening and what people are saying. That's why people are not talking to us much.
6: They're asking why we're trying to leave the hotel early.
7: Cuba right now is facing one of the largest humanitarian crises in the world. Cuba's government is a one-party communist-ruled country, and they are facing massive food shortages, daily blackouts, and a lack of medicine. And right now, a U.S. blockade is restricting oil and gas from coming inside of the country. With communism and socialism on the rise in the West, I wanted to see what life in communism is really like firsthand, as Cuba has been living underneath communism for over 60 years. Upon arrival, I completed all required documents and had received a visa for journalistic activity. However, once I landed, all my camera gear was seized, and within 24 hours, I was planning my escape out of Cuba after their intelligence followed me all day and a two-star general came searching for me at the hotel. Now let's go see the reality of Cuba and eventually plan our escape out of Cuba.
1: Cuba has been attempting to undermine America for decades. Spies, infiltration, and that is why it is in our best interest for there to be a regime change there as well. Number 17.
2: And film that lady, get a shot of her. Wow. And la última pregunta.
7: This lady had spawned out of nowhere and began spying on us. For instance, look at it. She comes into frame right here, and then she hides behind the lamppost, and then all of a sudden she starts filming us, and then when she goes to the other side of the lamppost, she then begins to act like she's on a phone call. However, she continues to point her camera towards our direction. The guy I'm interviewing then notices that she's filming us. He goes and confronts her, and she runs to the other side of the street. She then turns the corner, and my security guard follows her to see where she goes, and who does she meet up with? She meets up with the man who was following us inside of the hotel. And after we had confirmed that we were being followed by Cuban intelligence and their spies were spying on us, we hurried back up to our hotel room and made a plan to escape Cuba.
8: She makes her way through the woods to him, and then he goes, no, like saying, don't sit here. Boom, sits there. So they're together, 100%. Come back to the hotel, buddy's here. They're 100% watching us. Option two is, we're flat out today. They're 100% on to us.
2: So you think we gotta leave tomorrow morning?
8: If we're gonna deal with the pressure at one point, which I think we're going to anyways, we do it trying to leave early at the airport where there's public eyes. We're in Cuba. We're in Comic Town. So this is a different ballgame for all of us.
9: Think we can get a boat tonight?
8: I was thinking about making a call to see if we were to do that, how far would the U.S. Coast Guard need us to be? There are problems. So these advantages.
2: So like this is literally the North Korea of Latin America, and we have spies on us.
8: They're 100%. 100%, not we're not paranoid. I'm 100% convinced.
10: But if we grab our bags right now and make an escape, they're going to say, hey, they just took off.
8: No, they're going to shut this whole down looking for us.
7: And to make things even worse, Cuba was having their May Day march just outside our hotel in the morning. So all around the hotel, military and Cuba government was surrounding the hotel, protecting the streets for the march the next morning.
2: My thoughts. So tomorrow, they're going to have the march for the May 1st march.
8: Yeah.
2: It's a big march. So it starts at 6.
6: they're either going to come for us
8: yes.
6: by 3 or 4, so we have to be out of here by then.
8: Yes.
6: And whether that's us bouncing on the city in a pair of two and one off on their own, and maybe I'll meet back up, but we have to distract them enough by the time it's our yes. time to board on the airport at 8 a.m., they're too occupied doing this march thing.
7: We took a bit of a risky move and headed down to the lobby to act as if we had no idea they were spying on us and act very casual. So security puffed on some Cuban cigars, I drank some water, security chatted up with some of the people working at the hotel, and then we went back upstairs and barricaded ourselves into the hotel room for the night. And then at 4 a.m. we made our attempt to escape the hotel.
6: Alright, 4 a.m. now, we're in the elevator, we're heading down to the bottom lobby. And we're making our way out. Right now, the people are gathering up on the streets. We have one of the security guards down the bottom making sure that it's clear for us to walk out of the lobby right now. And now we're heading out, getting on a taxi, and making our way to the airport as fast as possible.
7: One of the security guards was stopped by someone at the hotel as she asked why we are leaving the hotel early, and she would not let us leave. They were stalling for some reason, and then when we did try to make it out to go get a taxi, the guy barely let us out the door, and then when we got out to get a taxi, they called us back in.
6: We're running into some complications here, just trying to get out. They're asking why are we trying to leave the hotel early.
7: And they took us into the back room of the hotel, and we had a meeting with a two-star general who interrogated us for 10 to 15 minutes about why we're trying to leave Cuba, what was our purpose of our travels, what kind of questions we were asking the people on the streets, what kind of footage we got. The general then said we could go, and he said they would get us a taxi to the airport. However, we waited for 5 minutes and there was no taxi. We thought we were about to get set up, so we left the hotel and set off on foot to escape Cuba.
6: As soon as we made it down to the hotel lobby, they had their guys down there. We had immigration, and they brought us in for an interview. Gabe, so what's the current circumstances that we got going on right now? We're trying to find a taxi. We've left the hotel. We're a few miles out now. No taxis are anywhere. How are we getting out of Cuba?
0: So, number one, second we got downstairs, we had, you want to call their undercover police, walking through the lobby, just playing it cool, acting like there's nothing. Once you and I came downstairs, and you guys made your way out to the front, two-star general came out of nowhere, and he asked as politely as possible, but with firm action, like, hey, I need to sit down. We need to talk to you guys. And then he realized that he was pressing, so he's like, hey, could you just bring in your friends so we could talk? And I was like, oh, what's going on? And he goes, I would want to talk inside. That's when he came outside to the outside lobby. I'm trying to just engage the conversation there, and he said, I would like to talk inside. We had our conversation. Now they let us leave, and now we're on foot by the university and the hospital.
1: We're going to get back to Nick Shirley's adventure in Cuba after we've spoken with the Secretary of Health and Human Services. And I want to talk more about why it matters what's going on in Cuba. 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Because their mom or dad, or sometimes even both, are in prison. 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
9: 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We do crafts, we go swimming, we do all that stuff, all that fun stuff. I mean, I love camp. That's why I want to keep coming back.
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1: This is the best of the Larry Elder Show. 888-971-SAGE, 888-971-7243, Larry Elder, Salem News Channel. It is my honor to welcome in studio the Secretary of Health and Human Services, Robert F. Kennedy, Jr. Mr. Secretary, thank you so much for taking the time.
3: Larry, it's good to be back with you.
1: This is actually our third time meeting. I'm not sure you remember the first one.
3: I know we met at the Chernock's house in on Mandeville Canyon.
1: Right.
3: And then I can't remember. I know there was a time before that.
1: There were a couple of others. We were in the green room together. This is years ago. I can't recall what I was there for or what you were there for. We weren't together. But we were together in the green room. We had a long conversation about you, about your father, about your uncle. And you were really quite, I thought, thoughtful, forthcoming, and willing to talk about stuff like that. It was great.
3: Well,
1: and then we had dinner. For about maybe 45 minutes, you had to get up and go, so I don't know if you remember that. And then we did a town hall together with Tucker Carlson in Milwaukee. And
3: yes.
1: that was a couple of hours. So.
3: Yeah. Oh.
1: So we've had a lot of encounters.
3: You can probably think of some other ones if we put our heads together.
1: Mr. Secretary, obviously you were a Democrat for a very long time. You became an independent. You are now in the Trump administration. Half the country literally despises this man. I've lost at least three friends I've known for about 40 years.
3: Only three.
1: Well, friends in air quotes, one of whom was actually the best man at my wedding. My brother and I are very, very good friends. I chose this man over my brother to be the best man at my wedding, and we can't talk to each other anymore. He makes the most disparaging comments about Trump to the point where he just stopped talking to me because I kept defending him. You've now worked with him, meaning Donald Trump, for some time. What would you say to people who have this kind of reaction to him that some people have described as Trump derangement syndrome? What would you say to people like that?
3: I don't think there's anything that you can say that will change people's opinion. I mean, I've been told that the only way to change people's opinion are completely entrenched in an orthodoxy, which is religious in nature, mm-hmm. is through the Socratic method by asking them questions that, you know, get them to examine. But if you challenge them directly, it just makes them dig in more. And it really is, to me, a curious phenomena because I've lost, you know, I would say 90% of my friends.
1: Wow.
3: But also family members who are locked in that, you know, that belief system, and it's irrational. You have to really close off your mind and stop doing critical thinking. And it is like part of our biological hard drive to be able to, you know, reach the state where you ignore contrary evidence. And I just locked into this, you know, this binary worldview where it's good and evil, mm-hmm. and you can't hear anything from the other side. I mean, and liberals have had to compromise all of their values. And that's why I left the Democratic Party. That's why I ran in the first place, because I saw my party was walking away from, you know, all of the things that had made the party what it is. You know, free speech during COVID, where I was getting censored. And, you know, I 37 hours after he took the oath of office, President Biden ordered the Facebook to take me down, which they did. I had a million followers. And ordered the other companies, ordered Mark Zuckerberg and Twitter and the others to begin censoring me. And they, you know, they opened up a portal. I know this because I litigated against them and, you know, got this through discovery. And, I mean, you know, we went all the way up to the Supreme Court with it. But that, you know, one of the keystones of the Democratic Party that I grew up with is that everything, every idea should have a chance to compete in the marketplace of ideas. And that liberals were not scared to have any argument. And suddenly, here we were canceling people,
1: right,
3: and saying, if we don't like you, we're not going to listen to what you say. We're going to shut our ears. And then our party was the party, the anti-war party. And as soon as Trump said that he opposed the Ukraine war, they became the party of war. I remember when Trump, this was the first inkling that I had when Trump came out against the NAFTA, against the trade agreement. And the Democrats, you know, the left-wing Democrats, which I consider myself one, were against that trade agreement. For them, we were mad at Clinton for signing it. Mm-hmm. And as soon as and that was universal. As soon as Trump came out and said he didn't like it, the Democrat Party went all in on it. And then, you know, the Democrat Party was always suspicious skeptical toward corporate power and the influence of, for example, pharmaceutical companies, their outsized influence on Congress, etc. And all of a sudden, during COVID, they became the defenders of pharma no matter what. You know, people will say, yeah, pharma does a lot of crooked things, but they never lie about vaccines. They never lie about... And it was just irrational. And then, you know, all these other little issues like women's sports. My uncle, Ted Kennedy, wrote Title IX because women weren't being able to compete in their own sports. And he created that so that they could. Fought for a decade. All the women's groups supported it. And now here the Democrats are saying that men also ought to be able to compete against women in those sports, biological men. It was one after the other. All the main planks of the Democratic Party fell apart, and then they abandoned their traditional constituencies, which was working class Americans, cops and firefighters. My father had been able to bring together through a populist movement blacks and Hispanics and farm workers and firefighters and police and farmers. And all of a sudden, the Democrats said, we don't want you part of our party anymore, which is very, very strange.
1: Mr. Secretary, there's just a poll came out. 42% of Democrats believe the Butler would-be assassin was fake, that was staged. Some number believe the assassination attempt at the White House Correspondents' Dinner was staged and fake. And some percentage believe the same thing about the would-be assassin at the golf course. Only 25%, I think it is, of Democrats believe all three were not staged. What's your reaction to that?
3: Well, again, it's the same thing. It's a departure from sort of evidence-based reality. It's possible one of those was fake. I would not say I believe that unless I saw evidence of it.
1: We have 60 seconds left in this segment.
3: What?
1: 60 seconds left in this segment.
3: Oh, yeah. So I wouldn't, I wouldn't go around saying I believe something if I didn't have evidence for it. But that is where we are, is that people are willing to believe, willing to grasp and accept any evidence that is negative about President Trump, no matter how unlikely or implausible it is.
1: When we come back, Mr. Secretary, I want to ask you about the state of America's health. I want to talk about Make America Healthy Again and why we are so, in your opinion, I believe, unhealthy and what we can do about it. 888-971-SAGE, 888-971-7243. I'm Larry Elder with the Health and Human Services Secretary, Robert F. Kennedy, Jr.

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1: Fox News, I'm Ted Lindner. The Pentagon targeting southern Iran today. Fox's Mike Emanuel.
2: U.S. forces conducted self-defense strikes in southern Iran to protect troops from threats posed by Iranian forces. That's according to U.S. Central Command. Targets included missile launch sites and Iranian boats attempting to lay mines. The U.S. military also struck a surface-to-air missile site in Bandar Abbas that was targeting U.S. warplanes.
1: President Trump speaking on Memorial Day at Arlington National Cemetery, honoring fallen U.S. service members.
3: In 250 years, America's heroes have saved more lives, freed more captives, accomplished more good, and spread more hope than any other people at any time in the history of the world.
1: And Houston Astros right-hander Tatsuya Imai and two relievers combining on a no-hitter and a 9-0 victory at Globe Life Field in Arlington over the Texas Rangers Monday night. 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
12: President John F. Kennedy came to Rice University and stood in the Rice University Stadium and made a commitment to America and the world that within a decade, we would put a man on the moon. And President Kennedy explained why we were doing so. He said, "We are doing so for the same reason that Rice plays the University of Texas, not because it is easy, but because it is hard." Well, these men and women have done something hard.
13: 888-971-SAGE, 888-971-7243. Larry Elder, still on the news channel, Mr. Secretary. How was that? How good was that impression?
14: I would say it was mediocre.
13: Mediocre.
14: But it was, you know, you could tell what he was trying to do.
13: Yeah. Let's talk about Make America Healthy Again. What does that mean? What are we trying to achieve?
14: American is now, our country is now the sickest country in the world. We have the highest chronic disease burden. of any country on earth. And it is destroying our country. It's existential. When my uncle was president, speaking of my uncle, we spent zero on chronic disease in our country. Now we spend about $4.3 trillion a year. Oh, it, 48 says if you add Social Security and the military, 48 cents out of every dollar that you pay in federal taxes is going to health care, and 90% of that is now chronic disease. Our children are sick. When I was a kid, the average pediatrician would see a single case of type 2 diabetes over a 40 or 50 year career. Today, it's 38% of our kids are pre-diabetic or diabetic. So one out of every three kids who walks through his office door, autism rates have gone from less than 1 in 10,000 in 1970 to 1 in every 31 kids today. And you can do that same ratios, those grim ratios for all these autoimmune diseases, for 100 autoimmune diseases, for neurological diseases, for allergies. I didn't know anybody with food allergy when I was a kid. Why do five of my seven kids have allergies? Something has happened with this generation that's made them so incredibly sick. And we know what the primary culprit is ultra-processed foods. And that happened because of government corruption, because of the capture of the FDA, the regulatory agency, and to some extent USDA by the food industry. And it happened because of the food industry, which was taken over by Big Tobacco. The two biggest food companies in the world in 1995 were Philip Morris and R.J. Reynolds, and they took thousands of scientists who were employed in making tobacco more addictive, and they brought them into labs to make food addictive. And they created all these artificial colors and flavors from lab ingredients. If you smell the aroma of strawberries on your food, it makes you want to eat it. But there's no strawberry in there. It's just kind of lab chemicals. So your body is not experiencing the nutrients, so it keeps demanding more. They added elements to the food that make you insatiable, that make you just want to keep eating. And they created a class of foods, and then they corrupted the FDA to change the dietary guidelines, to put Fruit Loops at the top of the dietary guidelines, to dietary guidelines that did not reflect public health, but the mercantile interests of those companies. And then it took something called the GRAS standards, which is a loophole in FDA regulations for food that allows you to include ingredients that are generally recognized as safe. It was put there in 1948. So companies wouldn't have to test standardized ingredients like vinegar or salt or, that have been around for a million years. But the industry hijacked that and added all these chemicals with no safety testing. And so now we have over 10,000 ingredients in our food. The Europeans only have 400. And the 9,600 extra that we have, which we don't even know anything about, are all illegal in Europe. And it's poisoned the generation of our kids. 77% of our kids cannot qualify for military service.
13: Mr. Secretary, we're going to take a quick break if you can still stick around for another segment. Obviously, companies are making a lot of money off of this, so I want to ask you what, if anything, can be done about this. Well, I guess you have to take off. Anything you want to say quickly before we go?
14: We are fixing the problem. We flipped the food pyramid so that it's now science-based, so that we're telling people to eat real food, don't eat ultra-processed food. 70% of the calories that our kids are getting are ultra-processed food or highly refined carbohydrates. That's now going to change. It's going to change in our schools. It's going to change in the military. It's going to change in our hospitals.
13: Mr. Secretary, we're going to have to leave it there. Thank you so much for coming in. I appreciate it.
14: Thank you.
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13: 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I am Larry Elder. We are Salem News Channel. 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Before getting back to Nick Shirley's adventure in Cuba, the question is, why does this matter? This is an article from the BBC, January 2024, headlined, "The Cuban Spying Case That Has Shocked the U.S. Government." Talks about a former U.S. ambassador to Bolivia named Michael Rocha, arrested in Miami, spent more than 40 years as a Cuban agent, it was determined, one of the biggest spying scandals involving the communist-run island this century. then Attorney General Merrick Garland called Rocha's alleged crimes, quote, one of the highest reaching and longest lasting infiltrations of U.S. government by a foreign agent. This is a fact sheet, State Department on Cuba, July 2003. Quote, the Castro regime has long targeted the United States for intensive espionage activities. Castro himself told CNN in an interview in 1998, quote, yes, we have sometimes dispatched Cuban citizens to the United States to infiltrate counter-revolutionary organizations to inform about the activities that are of great interest to us. I think we have a right to do this, end of quote. This is a White House statement. Headline, addressing threats to the United States by the government of Cuba. Executive order, January 29, 2026. Quote, the government of Cuba has taken extraordinary actions that harm and threaten the United States. The regime aligns itself and provides support for numerous hostile countries, transnational terrorist groups, and malign actors adverse to the United States, including the government of the Russian Federation, the People's Republic of China, the government of Iran, Hamas, Hezbollah, so forth. This is from the Center for Strategic and International Studies, called Cuban and China. China's intelligence footprint in Cuba, new evidence and implications for U.S. security. Quote, China has long been rumored to operate spy facilities in Cuba, but few details about its footprint there have been made public until just now. And it goes on, the satellite imagery, the intel, stuff that Cuba has been doing with the complicit help of China. This is why this matters. Back to Mr. Shirley.
0: We had our conversation. Now they let us leave, and now we're on foot by the university and the hospital. And we got about another mile and a half to the airport, 2 miles. So we're on foot. Hopefully we can get a taxi at some point if we don't get squeezed in before.
2: And there's no taxis out right now. That's a bit of a problem right now. The streets are empty.
0: Empty, and everybody's going the opposite direction.
3: By the grace of God, we found one taxi driver in all of Havana who agreed to take us to the airport. The only problem, it's a tricycle that only goes 10 miles per hour.
2: All right, we got our taxi. All right, so our taxi to the airport. Not the taxi I thought we were going to get into to make it to the airport. This is our taxi we have right now. It's the only option we had available. We're going to try to find another car taxi because this is taking too long to get to the airport. And our flight's going to leave without us. And right now we currently have the entire government to go on to us. We're trying to leave the country. Now, we weren't able to get another taxi. We've been in this taxi for the past hour or so. Sun's came up. Finally made it to the airport, and now this is our last stretch in order to get out of Cuba. They might press us one more time inside the airport, so we don't know exactly. We're not out of here for certain for good. They might make one last push at the airport. They could either ask us some more questions or not let us board our flight. They do have all my camera gear inside the airport right now, so I have to get all of that. And everyone's on the know that we're trying to leave Cuba right now. We'll see if they let us board.
3: We made it to the airport, and now I had to go get my camera gear that they had seized just 24 hours before. They questioned me for another 30 minutes. They then took one of my security guards, questioned him as well, and then they ended up letting us get onto our
2: flight. Oh my gosh. Muchas gracias. Gracias. Oh, we're making it onto the plane right now. I've never been so happy to make it onto the plane.
0: It was on that. I got pulled up by two guys. They wanted to do the smooth approach, like, hey, what's going on? Why are you guys here? Why are you guys leaving so soon? You guys got here yesterday. After going back and forth, and I was done with a small talk already. I was like, bro, something's going to happen. Let it happen already. And he's like, I'm like, listen, we had a two-star general at our hotel at 5 in the morning. You guys are here now. We were pressed all day yesterday. What's up? And he's like, even the president knows that you guys are here.
2: The president of communist Cuba knew that we were here.
0: He knows that we were here. Facts. They know. They've been watching us all day. They know that we're here. So.
2: You might not see
1: three more happier men in the world right now.
5: Sure. Feels like Christmas morning.
6: How are you?
1: Made it out. Oh my gosh.
13: For those who accuse President Trump of being a fascist, that's a police state. That's what happens to reporters in Cuba. So can you knock it off? Cash Patel, the head of the FBI, was asked about the morale at the agency. Number 42.
23: How's your morale at the FBI?
24: The morale has never been better. When I go across the country and I talk to the line agents and the intelligence analysts and professional staff, I travel around the country, I talk to our state and local partners, they tell me one thing resoundingly. We're finally going to do the work that we were asked to do with the resources that we needed to get the job done. And that's what this administration is focused on. And that's why you're seeing the results that we talked about.
13: Cash Patel was accused by the senator from Maryland about drinking on the job. Cash Patel was not amused. Number 43.
24: The only person that was slinging margaritas in El Salvador on the taxpayer dollar with a convicted gangbanging rapist was you.
25: You know, the
24: only person that ran up a $7,000 bar tab in Washington, D.C. at the lobby bar was you.
25: This
24: the only individual in this room that has been drinking on taxpayer dime during
25: are
24: the day
25: you polygraphing
24: is you.
13: That didn't go quite the way the senator from Maryland thought it would.
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13: good 888-971-SAGE, 888-971-7243. I am Larry Elder. We are Salem News Channel. I got a question for you. 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According to Just the News, Biden's FBI secretly set up Trump to be indicted after he leaves office. How do they do that? Well, rather than turn over all their documents after the alleged insurrection case was dismissed, they kept them, presumably to provide the agency the ability to reopen the case after Donald Trump leaves office. Here's what FBI Director Cash Patel said about the warrants that were obtained. Number seven.
6: It took me 2 years of my life to prove the following, that a political party in the United States of America in the 21st century would go overseas and hire some bogus intelligence asset to manufacture fraudulent, fake, unverified information, funnel that to not just the intelligence community, but the Federal Bureau of Investigation, and then take those packaged lies that they had paid for with campaign finance funds and go into a secret surveillance court and illegally spy on your opponent to be the next president of the United States. I think that was 45 seconds. That took 2 years of my life. And what did we find out? The FISA court themselves came back and said these warrants were illegal, that the FBI did not provide evidence of exculpatory evidence and innocence, and that the FBI essentially lied in those applications.
13: And Senator Josh Hawley had this to say about James Comey and John Brennan, number 41.
7: Yeah, these guys are so dirty, and let's just review what they did, what Brennan did, and Comey was part of the same cabal here. They got the Steele dossier, which was fake, which was itself a Russia hoax, Russia financed, Russia provided. They got that laundered into the intelligence community, laundered into intelligence reports, and then they leaked it out to the media, all in an effort to influence a presidential campaign. Not just influence it, but to actually to try to change the outcome of an election. They use federal resources to do it. They use the FBI to do it. They use the CIA to do it. And as if that weren't enough, James Comey then went to a secret court and got a wiretap on the Trump campaign using false information and then lied to Congress about it. These are bad people. We are lucky that they are no longer in charge. It is amazing that we were able to get through their period in government without more damage. And Jesse, I just regret that with Comey, he wasn't indicted on more stuff, because this is a guy who ought to be behind bars.
13: None of which we would have found out had Donald Trump not been reelected. All right, ladies and gentlemen, fellow Eldorados, let's do this again tomorrow. Make sure you're on time. I will be checking attendance. God bless.
8: 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Mamba out.
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3: U.S. strikes. I'm Ted Lindner, Fox News. The Pentagon targeting southern Iran today with so-called defensive strikes. Fox's Mike Emanuel with the details.
15: U.S. forces conducted self-defense strikes in southern Iran to protect troops from threats posed by Iranian forces. That's according to U.S. Central Command. Targets included missile launch sites and Iranian boats attempting to lay mines. The U.S. military also struck a surface-to-air missile site in Bandar Abbas that was targeting U.S. warplanes. It comes as the U.S. signals it is making progress on a peace deal with Iran. That agreement would reportedly include an immediate opening of the Strait of Hormuz.
3: Fox News has learned the latest strikes were not an effort to break the fragile ceasefire with Tehran. President Trump speaking today on Memorial Day at Arlington National Cemetery, honoring fallen U.S. service members.
16: In 250 years, America's heroes have saved more lives, freed more captives, accomplished more good, and spread more hope than any other people at any time in the history of the world.
3: The president particularly praising the 13 Americans killed during Operation Epic Fury. Houston Astros right-hander Tatsuya Imai and two relievers combined on a no-hitter and a 9-0 victory at Globe Life Field in Arlington over the Texas Rangers on Monday night. It was the first Major League Baseball no-hitter since Shota Imanaga and two Chicago Cubs relievers combined on a 12-0 win over Pittsburgh back on September 4th, 2024. And the NBA Finals will feature the new

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0: 47 years they've been negotiating with these people. 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

0: Old Hour. Our toll-free telephone number is 800-941-SEAN if you want to be a part of the program. In just a minute, we're going to introduce you to a man by the name of Joe Abraham. He is an angel dad. He is the father to Katie Abraham, who was taken from us far too soon when an illegal alien, you know, hit the back of a car sitting at a red light. He was in the back seat. He died in January of 2025. Can you imagine as a parent? I'm going to play this in a second. But we, you know, we have Democrats, and we were discussing this earlier in the program today with Congressman Brandon Gill. And we have Democrats and some Republicans even that are pushing for this idiotic, imbecilic, insane idea of the Dignity Act, which is just, oh, never mind that you didn't respect our laws, our borders and sovereignty. Never mind that we didn't vet you. We're just going to let you into the country anyway. You know, I think we are the most dominant program to point out examples of Americans murdered and raped and victims of other violent crimes and children that are molested. And everybody else seems to ignore it. Clearly, the Democratic Party never wants to talk about it. They wouldn't even stand for the family of Lake and Riley and the family of Jocelyn Nungary. And they wouldn't stand and say that the first role of government is to protect American citizens, not illegals. So I think that's all you need to know about them. And they lied about open borders for 4 years. And we have 12 plus million unvetted illegals from over 200 countries in our country, many of them violent criminals, even known terrorists. Now, I want you to listen to a couple of angel moms before we get to Joe Abraham. One is, her name is Agnes Gibney, and she's a mother that talks about her son, Ronald Da Silva, murdered by an illegal immigrant. I want you to listen to her story.
1: My name is Agnes Gibney. I am here to speak about my only son, Ronald Da Silva. Ronald was 29 years old when he was murdered. He had a smile that would light up a room. He was caring, compassionate, and full of life. This is my son. He loved working on cars. He had a natural gift for it. He loved animals so much that one day he brought a baby crow to my house and said, please take care of it, don't let it die. He was funny, always playing pranks, and his laughter filled our home and gave the kind of bear hugs a mother never forgets. He was also a loving father to two young boys. Something that the media often forgets is the children left behind by those that were killed by illegal aliens, called true family separation. My family changed forever. My life changed forever on April in 2002. My son was standing on a friend's driveway when he was shot. He was taken to the hospital where he underwent surgery, but the doctors couldn't save him. He bled to death. When I arrived at the hospital, through a window to look at my son's lifeless body, I banged on that window, yelling out his name, Ronald, please open your eyes. Don't do this to me. I thought it was a well-orchestrated prank, but I was wrong. My son never opened his eyes. He was laying there with his eyes still taped, still intubated, and I was not allowed to hold or touch my son. That moment forever froze in my mind. That image will never leave my mind. I am here today to honor my son, but also to speak for families like mine, whose lives were changed in an instant and never returned to what they knew before.
0: Every one of these stories is so, so heartbreaking. And the worst part is they're all preventable. Now, I want you to listen to Patty Fox, another angel mom, talking about her daughter, Carissa, who became severely disabled after an illegal crashed into her and fled the scene. This happens all the time. Listen.
2: My name is Patty Fox, and I'm here to speak about my daughter, Carissa Askness. Before everything, she was extremely driven. At 16, she approached me and told me about her dream job at a high-end salon. I didn't think she was going to get it. She got it. At 19, she was the youngest fragrance specialist in Chanel. At 22, she was attending esthetician school with big dreams of one day opening her own skincare line. Then the crash happened. We celebrated her 23rd birthday, March 15th. She is nonverbal. She is minimally conscious. She's wheelchair bound. And she ate her birthday dinner through a G-tube. Every day is bittersweet for us. We experience every emotion imaginable: anger, sadness, grief, joy, pride, gratitude. I miss her voice. I miss her laugh. And we work towards infusing joy into our lives and embracing who she is now. The voice program was very simple to navigate and to use. I was grateful for the service provided, which I would not have known about if not for X. Thank you, Elon Musk. Because the MSN, the mainstream media, is not very open about such resources available to us. Thank you, Denver ERO. We received word the beginning of the month that the person that had hit my daughter and fled the scene has been deported. Thank you for the only justice and closure that my family will ever receive. Thank you, President Trump.
0: Whole life changed, upended, because somebody that didn't belong in this country gets behind the wheel of a car. I'm going to play one more. Jennifer Boss, Angel Mom, talking about her daughter, Megan, whose body was stuffed in a garbage can by an unvetted illegal immigrant. Listen to her story.
3: This is my daughter, Megan, and I came here to tell you about her. She was my firstborn child. She was my only daughter. She was a mother, a beloved sister, an aunt, a fiercely loyal friend. Megan had been planning to return to college and start her own business. She was really bubbly and creative, and she always did the craziest things to make somebody laugh when they were starting to feel down. That's who she was. The mischievous sparkle in her eye, you can see it. The love that she generously gave to everybody, and the hope that she had for her future, was erased by someone who had no right to be in this country. She went to his house and she never left. He had taken her body and stuffed it in a garbage can, keeping her doused in bleach for 51 days while we searched for her desperately. That's why we fight for her every day. This has been incredibly hard on our family, especially right now. Tomorrow marks 1 year since they found her. A tragedy like mine and the other families that are here, excuse me, could have been prevented. And that knowledge creates an agony for us like no other. We show up like this to speak what we're living every day, the dire consequence of open borders and dangerous sanctuary policies. We come hoping that our stories raise awareness of the vulnerabilities. We have to find a way to work together to put an end to these tragedies that we have the power to prevent.
0: The legacy media mob won't ever talk about these victims of crime. The most preventable national security disaster in American history, which brings us to Joe Abraham. He's the father of Katie Abraham, and he slams Dickie Durbin for failing to address him at a Senate hearing. What, they can't even, they caused this. They sat silent while we had open borders for 4 years, and over 12 plus million, we don't know the exact number, came into this country. Some of the most violent criminals around the world, over 200 countries. And listen to this exchange.
4: Thank you in particular for being here today.
5: Thank you.
4: I want to extend my deepest condolences.
5: Appreciate it. Also appreciate Ranking Member Welch and Mr. Padilla for recognizing that. What I don't understand is why my senator of Illinois, Mr. Durbin, haven't heard two words from him toward me. But sorry, I want to take your time. Kind of amazing.
4: I think it is a fair question to ask.
5: Kind of happy he's calling it quits.
0: Oh, anyway, Joe Abraham is with us. He's an angel dad. His daughter, Katie Abraham, taken way too soon and illegal, hit the back of a car sitting at a red light. He was in the back seat. He died in January 2025. She was only 20 years old. Mr. Abraham, first, my deepest condolences. I don't know if there's anything harder in life to deal with than what you have had to live through. I'm so, so sorry from the bottom of my heart, and I know I speak for my audience.
6: Hey, Sean, thanks for having me, and you're absolutely right. This isn't anything you can ever prepare for. This was completely thrusted upon us. It was something that should have been foreseeable, what we've been talking about as communities, something utterly preventable. And now, there's no accountability, no responsibility. All I hear is that crime happens, citizens do similar things, and I think people miss the point, and it's completely irrelevant what citizens are doing. This is a person who should have never been here, would have never been drunk, would have never killed my daughter.
0: Let's walk through what happened to your daughter. She was only 20 years old. It's January 2025. I assume either somebody came to your door or somebody called you. What happened?
6: Yeah, we received a call from Urbana detectives, and literally, Sean, we had to hang up the first time around and gather ourselves and call them back to really understand what happened. Because when you hear someone, in authority tell you your daughter's been killed, initially it doesn't connect. So we pulled ourselves together, we called them back, and then they laid out the details that she was in the back seat behind the driver. They were in a Honda Civic. There were five girls just having an ordinary night. An SUV traveling at almost 80 miles per hour on right in front of Carley Hospital there at the University of Illinois. So not a 55 mile an hour zone or anything like that. It's a residential type zone. Barreled into the car from behind, devastated that vehicle. First responders had to pry open that vehicle like a tuna can to pull, number one, my daughter's lifeless body out of it. And it still pains me to this day that I wasn't there for her and her last breaths, how she was stolen. And, they love to talk about this, stolen, disappeared, separated, and they never consider us. Katie was stolen, disappeared, and I'll never see her again. He fled the scene. Detectives said they weren't real sure who he was. It turns out he was an illegal immigrant. Now, he moved from Urbana to Chicago down to almost the border of Mexico within like a day and a half. He had help. There was money being moved around. I can't really get a full understanding or an account from Illinois as to how that happened. Illinois does not share. Illinois is not victim friendly. Illinois, on one hand will tell you you'll get the full extent of the law. And on the other hand, when reality hits, you get a plea deal and this guy will see the light of day again after killing two women.
0: Well, I want you to, on the other side, we're going to take a little break here. I want to go through what J.B. Pritzker has been doing, because he is lashing out as usual at ICE. I want to know if he ever called you or your family or reached out to any of the other victims, because he's more interested in attacking ICE and calling them Gestapo and Nazi and fascist like every other, liberal Democrat that allowed this to happen and said nothing and even defended the big lie that the border was closed and the border was secure. But I can't think of anything worse. Our prayers, our thoughts are with you. Joe Abraham, angel dad, lost his 20-year-old daughter, Katie, back in January of 2025, and is confronting these politicians that say nothing. Anyway, we'll have more on the other side, more with Joe Abraham, and then we'll get your calls in, 800-941-SEAN, as we continue.
7: While the mainstream media is asleep at the wheel, Nobody watches on the job, bringing you the news no one else can. Sean Hannity.

0: 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Hey, when you hear news about Israel, it is easy to think of headlines, politics, oh, just another conflict far away. No, this is very real. They're in a fight for their survival. Now, anti-Semitic attacks in the Holy Land across the globe. It is sad. Its rise is frightening. 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

0: talk to Joe Abraham and you talk to victims of crime, it should be a real stark reminder that you've got to protect yourself. 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Now, some instances when people want to kill you, kill your family, there's only one option available. 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But according to the FBI 2022, the latest year we have statistics for, that is less than 0.01% of all altercations that require that lethal response. 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
2: News, I'm Ted Lindner. The Pentagon targeting southern Iran today. Fox's Mike Emanuel.
3: U.S. forces conducted self-defense strikes in southern Iran to protect troops from threats posed by Iranian forces. That's according to U.S. Central Command. Targets included missile launch sites and Iranian boats attempting to lay mines. The U.S. military also struck a surface-to-air missile site in Bandar Abbas that was targeting U.S. warplanes.
2: President Trump speaking on Memorial Day at Arlington National Cemetery, honoring fallen U.S. service members.
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2: And Houston Astros right-hander Tatsuya Imai and two relievers combining on a no-hitter and a 9-0 victory at Globe Life Field in Arlington over the Texas Rangers Monday night. 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
0: I-25 now till the top of the hour. Toll free, our number is 800-941-SEAN. If you want to be a part of the program, we continue. Joe Abraham is with us. He is an angel dad. He is the father to Katie Abraham. He sadly was killed by an illegal immigrant that plowed into the back of her car. This is in January of 2025. He took to social media, addressing his governor, just like he dressed down in person his own senator, Dick Durbin, and he said, "I'm outraged by your refusal to work with the Department of Homeland Security and ICE to remove known criminal illegal immigrants, and by the callousness you continue to show to victims of your policies." And more specifically, he's talking about Operation Midnight Blitz, which was named for his daughter, Katie Abraham, killed by this illegal immigrant, never should have been here, no verified identity, no background check, no safeguards. He rightly says, this is your failure. You talk about accountability, yet you lack the self-awareness that you show on this issue, and it's staggering. The ongoing pattern of distraction and deflection reveals a refusal to take responsibility for the real-world consequences of the policies that you promote, and your silence and indifference are a profound disrespect to my daughter and to a lifelong citizen of Illinois, a grieving father still searching for answers, not distractions or reframed narratives. You claim compassion, yet your policies remove consequences for illegal entry while rewarding it with taxpayer dollars. That's not compassion, that's hypocrisy. My parents came from the third world. We understand accountability. You chose to ignore it. You have never acknowledged Katie, not once. Say her name, Governor, talking to J.B. Pritzker. Has he ever said her name?
17: Governor Pritzker has never said her name. So I just started getting on social, Sean, to be honest with you. It's only been a few weeks at Angel Dad Joe, but I didn't know what to do. I have no recourse. They won't even look at me. So I finally got on some social media to at least voice like, hello, I'm still here. Your policies have wrecked my family and took my youngest daughter away. And you think you can just erase her and disrespect her? I can't have that. You have zero compassion. You're an arrogant, aloof person that has no compassion and shouldn't pretend like he does. I can speak to this all day long as a lifelong Illinoisan and Cook County resident, the two most corrupt places in this nation. I'm sorry, California can't and Minnesota can't. Illinois and Cook County and the way this governor's running things, I've never seen anything like it. Even the old school Democrats had some guardrails. Not now, not at all.
0: You would think with your level of outspokenness, I'm sure he's aware of what you have written. I'm sure he's aware of what you've said. They keep doubling down on their sanctuary state policies. They double down on their incendiary, insightful rhetoric against ICE and the Department of Homeland Security, which they don't want to fund, just like they don't want to fund the police. They want defund, dismantle, no bail laws. I mean, my only humble advice to you is I don't think you will ever get satisfaction or even recognition from these people in this state. And I know you've lived there your whole life, but, you know, as soon as you can get out of there, I highly recommend you leave and go to a state where they put a priority on law enforcement.
17: Yeah, they put us in that position. We are thinking about that because I don't see things changing the way they ought to here in this state. But think about how incoherent someone like a J.B. Pritzker is, or a Tammy Duckworth, or a Dick Durbin. Let's take J.B. Pritzker. He's out there, and I've been warning since Katie's death, and there's going to be other deaths, not only because victims happen every day. They just don't die every day. There are other types of victims. But I said there was going to be more deaths. Then Sheridan Gorman happens, and he's out there saying, well, Donald Trump and ICE didn't do their job when they were here. Can you imagine how incoherent this is? When they were here, he was calling them Gestapo, jackbooted thugs, and secret police, and did everything they can to obstruct these guys. And then after the fact, they say, oh, well, these guys didn't do the right job. So what are you saying, Governor? Do you want the jackbooted thugs, Gestapo, and special police back in the communities? And let's be clear, this governor needed the chaos in the streets like they did in Minnesota. Do you think they care a whit about Renee Good or Alex Pretty? You think they wanted that incident so they could use an issue to not only deflect from their failed policies, but to deflect from the open borders? This is an indictment on every single one of them if they acknowledge Katie. And that's why I think they're not doing it. It's an indictment on their hypocrisy. It's an indictment on their failed policies. And it's an indictment on their arrogance, which they have no humility towards service. And their ideology is their North Star, Sean. And that's a failed life as far as I'm concerned, if that's your North Star.
0: Well, I applaud you for your willingness to be so powerfully outspoken. I think every American needs to hear your voice. Beyond praying for you, I know there's probably not much people can do for you except try to be there for you and try to comfort you. And I've met too many people in the course of my life and my career. And I got to tell you something, and I don't mean this I don't want you to take this the wrong way. The interviews that I dislike doing the most are often the most important, and that is interviewing people like yourself that have lost children in cases like this that were so preventable. I mean, I have a combination of reactions, just deep sympathy and compassion and sadness for you, and also rage and anger within me that this was all preventable. If that makes any sense to you.
17: That makes total sense. And we shouldn't be having this discussion. And here's the one thing I'll tell you as a leader and someone who's going to be held to account. He should talk to every victim his preventable policies have created. Now, I'm not going to talk about, you know, people try to deflect and say, Native Americans do more crime. Crime happens every day. DUI drivers kill people, Americans, every day. Why is this guy special? Why is Katie special? It's a different set of circumstances. This is a person who should have never been here. It's not a citizen. It should have never happened. He should have never been here. And the people like J.B. Pritzker's of the world encourage, incentivize lawlessness, and he has no idea who he brought in Illinois. Hundreds of thousands, for example, the guy who killed Katie, had HIV in our communities. Not a moral judgment. I'm telling you, they didn't help anybody. Not Katie or this guy. They helped nobody.
0: Was this guy arrested multiple times before, like usually is the case?
17: So the only thing I can get is that I know he was pulled over or he was cited at one point, but he skipped the court and he didn't pay his fine. Illinois never followed up. He was using an alias, Sean. He was had HIV in the community, Sean. He had no formal education. He couldn't speak English, couldn't speak Spanish, couldn't read or write. He spoke some Mayan indigenous language from Guatemala called Caichi. We had trouble with translators. They keep coming back for more money. So my taxpayers not only supported the guy who killed Katie, but now my tax dollars have to go support this guy's defense and his health care and his incarceration. This governor is so incoherent in what he does. And I got to be honest with you, Sean, I think this is coming from the National Party. I don't think he's much of a impressive person, a deep thinker. I think he just kind of does what he's told from a national perspective, and then they might promise him an opportunity in 2028. I'm telling everyone right now, if anything ever happens in this state, your state will turn its back against you. And as a country, this is the worst run, mismanaged state in every perspective. You don't want this mismanagement of Illinois into the White House. I promise you that.
0: Our prayers are with you and your family and for beautiful Katie. She should be alive and you should be a happy, proud dad. And I wish I had greater words of comfort that I could give you. I'm so sorry you had to go through all of this. And I'm sorry that so many other families have had to go through this. And yeah, I'm sad that I'm one of the few people that actually highlight this. The whole media should be highlighting it. That would make it stop. But they choose not to. And agreed. They never will and either.
17: No, and what they don't comprehend and what they don't consider is now I've got this tension between my longevity, Sean. I once thought I would live long enough to see my kids grow and their children. I have this tension now. I've got two living kids. Hopefully they will stay that way in Illinois. And then I've got one who was killed and buried. I have this tension. If I don't have longevity, I'm fine. I'm going to go see you reunite with Katie. If I do, then I can see my other two kids. This is a position Illinois put me in. It's disgusting. And I don't even know what to say. We'll pray for your
0: longevity because we need powerful voices like yours to champion those that can't champion themselves. Our prayers are with you. Joe Abraham, you and your family, please know that this audience cares and we are sad about the story. We appreciate your courage in telling the story and also warning everybody, about the likes of J.B. Pritzker, but there's plenty of J.B. Pritzkers out there. One is Gavin Newsom. One is Tim Walz. Another would be in New York City and, you know, Marxist Kami Mamdani. I mean, they're all over the place. They make this world less safe, less secure. They don't have law and order. And if they ever get more power, the country, frankly, is screwed. Because what they did to this country, the 4 years of Biden, Harris, Mayorkas, is unforgivable to me. And they have blood on their hands. I blame them. Anyway, my friend, God bless you and God bless your family.
17: Thank you. God bless you.
0: 800-941-SEAN, our number. 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
0: All right, let's get to our busy telephones here. Let us say hello to Ken in Georgia. Ken, hi, how are you? Glad you called, sir.
2: Hi there. It's a privilege to talk to you today. Thank you very much.
0: Well, pleasure is all mine.
2: Well, about the Strait of Hormuz and Iran over there, I have to wonder if we could, the USA, could call upon the GCC, the Gulf countries, to take some kind of action to restrain Iran in the maritime waters of the Gulf. The GCC might be able to make a change on the territorial waters over there and push the Iranian boundary all the way over to the Iranian shoreline, make the whole Gulf maritime waters of the GCC. You know, Trump has already mentioned taking Karg Island, and I think that move would be bad optics in the rest of the world. But what if we assisted the GCC to do that? If the GCC did it, it might pass the muster in the optics of the rest of the world. You know, Iran's already fired.
0: There might be a component that involves Karg Island. There might be a component where the U.S. somehow would help the international waterways in the strait. However, I think the president is pretty committed to no forever wars. However, I know the president, when it comes to other countries paying for their liberation, he's all for it. And the Iranians, frankly, in the end should pay us back. You know, their 10-point plan that was leaked that people believe was real and it never was. You know, they're calling for reparations from us. No, they owe us the money. But putting all of that aside, I think the president's going to achieve his objectives, whatever remaining things that he might want to accomplish, that will be up to him based on obvious intelligence and the national security importance of whatever mission that he decides we have to be involved in. And I have faith and confidence he'll make the right decision. All right, my friend, I wish I had more time for you. I do not, but I appreciate your call. Thanks for being with us. All right, that's going to wrap things up for today. A great Hannity tonight, 9 Eastern on the Fox News Channel, as we'll check in with Senator Ted Cruz, Steve Miller, Glenn Youngkin, Joe Concha, and Jared Isaacman, NASA Administrator, 9 Eastern, Hannity, Fox. See you then, back here tomorrow. Thank you for making this show possible.
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0: 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Hey, when you hear news about Israel, it is easy to think of headlines, politics, oh, just another conflict far away. No, this is very real. They're in a fight for their survival. Now, anti-Semitic attacks in the Holy Land across the globe. It is sad. Its rise is frightening. You have elderly Holocaust survivors. 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Now, Jewish families praying for freedom to worship and safety and security. 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
7: New strikes launched against Iran. Fox News, I'm Sue Guzman. U.S. forces conducting self-defense strikes in southern Iran on Monday. CENTCOM announcing the targets included missile launch sites and Iranian boats attempting to lay down mines. This as President Trump is promising a deal with Iran will address its nuclear program, claiming it'll be stronger than the nuclear deal negotiated under the Obama administration. Fox's Jeff Paul is more from Dubai.
8: The framework is said to be 90 to 95% complete. Iran would reportedly give up its stockpile of enriched uranium, stop enriching it, and help reopen the strait, and agree to broader regional ceasefire. In exchange, Iran would get sanction relief, a gradual easing of the U.S. blockade, and broader economic normalization. Iran's President Masoud Pezeshkian says any negotiation will not compromise the country's dignity and pride. Now, President Trump also says that if they do get this deal between the U.S. and Iran across the line, that he would like to see more countries in the Middle East sign up for the Abraham Accords and normalize their relations with Israel.
7: Texas Senator Ted Cruz, in a post on X, saying it would be a disastrous mistake if Iran's allowed to enrich uranium and control the state of Hormuz. A senior U.S. official telling Fox News that Hezbollah has ignored repeated requests to stop firing at Israel, including a recent ultimatum. Since April 17th, Hezbollah has fired over 1,000 drones and over 700 rockets to try to derail ongoing negotiations. And ceremonies and Memorial Day events held across the country Monday honoring fallen military members. President Trump laying a wreath at the Tomb of the Unknown Soldier at Arlington National Cemetery. War Secretary Pete Hegseth.
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0: in the new Congress, we're going to have to do something about this Supreme Court. 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
5: 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Coming up next, our final news roundup and information overload hour.
2: All right, news roundup and information overload hour. Here's our toll-free telephone number if you want to be a part of the program. It's 800-941-SEAN if you want to join us. I'm not upset at all that the UAE is getting out of OPEC. As far as I'm concerned, it was a price fixing syndicate. But that's my own thoughts on it. Here's the president talking about UAE getting out of OPEC and saying, yeah, it's a good thing.
7: Great. Look, I know very well Mohammed and, very smart, and he probably maybe wants to go his own way. That's a good thing. I think for

0: ultimately it's a good thing for getting the price of gas down, getting oil down, getting everything down. They have it all. He's a great leader, actually. So, no, I'm okay. They're having some problems in OPEC.
1: They're having some problems there. Yeah, but I think ultimately the president has built up, especially in Gulf states, a strong enough relationship that I think whatever the president needed from them that they would do. I think there's going to be, as a result of all of this, in the end, a reconfiguration. I think the Strait of Hormuz probably over time will become obsolete as all these oil producing nations now find alternatives to, you know, how to get their oil to market, including building pipelines. There's discussions now going on of the Saudis actually building a pipeline through Israel as a means of transporting oil. Anyway, here to weigh in on all of this. And I know it's difficult. We don't want to, nobody wants to pay more for a gallon of gasoline than they have to. But need I remind a lot of you, that you're paying a lot less now than you were paying under Joe Biden. People seem to forget the $5 an hour, gasoline that they were paying back in the day. But anyway, it's hovering a little over $100 a barrel today. Tim Stewart, President, U.S. Oil Gas, is with us. Daniel Turner, Founder, Executive Director, Power of the Future, and national nonprofit that advocates for American energy jobs, unpacking, you know, how effective the president's blockade has been. It's costing Iran $400 to $500 million a day. That's a lot of money. That is the bulk of their entire economy. Anyway, welcome back, both of you. Tim Stewart, let's analyze where we are. I know the president, because I discussed it with him. The president very clearly says, I can put an end to all of this tomorrow, and I can obliterate all of their infrastructure. I believe the only reason he is showing in any hesitancy to do that is there's 90-plus million Iranians that will be impacted long-term by that decision. That's the easy part for the president. And I would expect, though, as effective as the blockade has been and the damage it's doing to their economy and the likelihood that they'll soon have to cap their oil wells, which will dramatically reduce production, that the president is going with a longer term strategy that would allow for the potential economy to reemerge for the people in Iran, which I don't think is a bad decision for them and the world either. Thoughts?
2: No, I agree with you. I think this president's been really smart about this. I mean, if you take out the Iranian infrastructure, they still have the capacity to take out the Gulf producers' infrastructure as well. And that just exacerbates the problem, Sean. This whole OPEC fracture is really interesting, though, because right now we're running about a 500 million barrel shortfall coming out of the Gulf. And I think UAE is looking at the ability to fill that shortfall quickly, as quickly as they possibly can, but they can't do it as a member of OPEC, who will continue to expect production limits on each of their member companies, those quotas. And so I think UAE is actually, them walking away is interesting because it's a structural fracture to OPEC. This is the first time that the major top-tier producer has quit. This isn't just some smaller country. They have the capacity to push towards 5 million barrels a day, but they're not going to do that. They're not going to be able to do that if they're still tied to the OPEC quotas. I think they're done sort of subordinating their sovereignty to a quota system that's really dominated by Russia's revenue needs and in this case, Iran's survival. We have a different world in front of us, that's for sure, both on the infrastructure, how crude is actually gets to market, but also who prices that. And I think this UAE move gives them greater latitude. So what that's going to do, that's going to bring, as rapidly as crude has gone up, it's going to bring it down pretty quickly as well.
1: Yeah, and if you look at where we are today, Daniel, the average price for a gallon of gasoline, yeah, I want it at $2 a gallon myself, if possible. Although I'm driving my electric car more, although I'm probably paying more for energy anyway. But putting that aside, under Joe Biden, if you go back, Biden's all-time high was $5.01 per gallon. That was the nationwide average at that point. And I don't know what excuse he had except, you know, Kamala Harris saying that it's the cost of democracy.
3: Yeah, what we were seeing during the Biden years was a genuine market concern about futures production. And we don't have that now. We don't have a production problem. That's why after President Trump's inaugural in 2025, it's why oil prices fell so precipitously that by the time he did his first address to Congress, he was able to spike the football on it. Markets are desperate for a sign of military resolution. And that's why we've been seeing sometimes $25 a barrel swings in prices in the same day. I mean, that's insanity. You know, this market clearly goes up and down. Prices go up and down, but they do so gradually. And just this crazy fluctuations are signs that the market is desperate to have some assurances, and they don't have them yet. And that's the frustrating thing. But once there is that certainty that all the tankers are getting through, the blockade has been successful for Iran, but it has not prevented any of our allies, et cetera, from getting support. Oil prices will drop back to their regular level fairly quickly. I think it could be in a matter of weeks. So they're just looking for that guarantee. They don't have it yet. And I know the president knows that. He's well aware of that. But you know what? He's also not going to use this for political reasons. He has a much larger objective, and he's willing to risk, quite frankly, his approval ratings. People are saying even the midterms. It shows you that how seriously he takes the threat of radical Islam and how he wants to end it once and for all.
1: Well, I mean, there is short-term pain. You know, I'm not going to do what Democrats do and lie to us and say, oh, Joe's cognitively as strong as he's ever been when he's not. I'm not going to lie and say the border's open. I'm sorry, the border's closed and the border's secure when it's not. Oil prices are going up. It is a direct result of the president seeing a long-term strategic national security threat to our country, and that is a nuclear-armed Iran. Now, earlier in the week, Tim Stewart, the president, met with oil executives at the White House, and they were talking specifically about the Strait of Hormuz. We have Secretary of State Marco Rubio saying as well that the blockade on the Strait is the equivalent to an economic nuclear weapon. I think they have determined anywhere between 1 and 4 weeks, the Iranians will have nowhere to store their oil, which would mean they'd have to cap those oil wells shut. My understanding, you would know better than me, if in fact they cap those wells, the odds of them ever getting the production that they currently have go down to zero, and they'd be lucky to get 50 or 60% of their current capacity moving forward when they reopen those wells. Is that about right?
2: Yeah, those are legacy fields. They're, you know, 40 and 50 years old, and so they're very different than what we have in, say, the shale fields in Texas or New Mexico. And the Secretary is right. This is exactly a complete straitjacket the Iranians have had to let themselves get put in. You have pressurization issues. You have water issues with those wells. And the other challenge they have is, frankly, they lose market share. They literally just lose market share because, as we just mentioned earlier, the Emirates could fill it. They could easily backfill 1.5 million barrels a day. So the longer this goes on, it is really tough for the Iranians. They've got a decision to make here, because if you don't have oil revenues coming in, then you don't have the ability to purchase on the market exports that you need. And frankly, you have an opportunity to pay your security forces or to fund your proxies. And the president sees the absolute big picture in this, which is it's not just about Iran, but it's about Lebanon. It's about the Houthis. It's about China. And I got to hand it to him. He has a long view on this thing. And you see that starting with Venezuela, and you see what's going to play out with China over the next couple of weeks, I think.
1: What do you think, Daniel, about OPEC? Because, you know, the idea that OPEC could be fracturing, and maybe the UAE realizes we're probably never going to see $100 a barrel for oil in the future, might as well cash in now while we can. Is that their thinking? Is it that they want fierce independence? I don't think they're doing this because they want to produce less. I think they're doing it because they want to produce more.
3: 100%. But I do think on like a larger world philosophical level, there are these legacy institutions that seem to have outlived their purpose, right? We look at our relationship with the United Nations, for example, and we kind of scratch our heads and say, does it serve America's interests? Look at countries like Hungary or Poland that are part of the EU, and they look at Brussels and they say, our values are not aligned, right? Maybe OPEC had, like these other bloated legacy organizations, globalist organizations, has outlived its purpose. Remember, it was started in 1970 for the sole purpose of fighting America. It was not meant to be friendly competition. This was meant to destroy America's oil and gas dominance of the world. And it was fairly successful at it for most of the Carter years, as we all remember. But OPEC seems to have outlived its purpose. And you have people in Dubai saying, wait a second, we can produce 5 million barrels a day, but a bunch of guys in Vienna, which is where OPEC is headquarters, a bunch of guys in Vienna say we can only produce 3.3. What the hell is that? Why did they get to decide our country's future and our country's sovereignty? And I think countries are looking at European countries are looking at Brussels with the same head scratch. We look at New York, where the UN is headquartered, with the same head scratch. And I think there's a realignment of national values. And I quite frankly think President Trump spearheaded that on the world stage.
1: I mean, in a way, it's a price-fixing cartel. I mean, am I wrong in saying that?
3: No, not at all. It is, that is its sole purpose. And they want to produce enough to make it very expensive to produce oil and gas in America. They have a much lower profitability point than America does, because they don't have to have things like OSHA and labor unions and diversity and awareness training, or they can use slave labor, which a lot of Middle Eastern oil fields, quite frankly, do use, you know, have horrible labor practices. So their profitability level is much lower. So they just want profit, right? And that's how you build the world's largest hotel and the world's largest indoor ski resort, which are all in Dubai. So OPEC has not been our friend and is not our friend. To see it splinter and fracture and hopefully die is good for the world and world peace and world prosperity.
1: Well, I don't disagree with any of this at all. All right, quick break, more with Tim Stewart, the president of U.S. Oil and Gas, and Daniel Turner, founder, executive director of Power of the Future. And then your calls on the other side, 800-941-SEAN, our number.
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1: Hey, I want to talk about Africa for just a second. Now, hear me out. 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

0: final moments. Tim Stewart and Daniel Turner are with us. Will the world reconfigure where and how they're going to get their energy, you know, from? Like, I think one of the biggest mistakes, and I've said this many times, Tim Stewart, is that Europe is a continent in decline, and individually the countries of Europe and our NATO allies are in decline, and Western Europe in particular is in decline. They have neglected national security, their own defense needs. They've been reluctant to pay their fair share to NATO. They've embraced radical socialism, climate alarmism. And then, of course, you have unfettered illegal immigration with no assimilation, resulting in Sharia courts in Great Britain, no-go zones throughout Europe and France and elsewhere. And I'm not sure that this continent at this point is going to be able to successfully recover. I don't see the political appetite to make the changes to do the things, for example, Donald Trump has done in terms of illegal immigration in our country and deporting people that didn't respect our laws, borders, and sovereignty.
1: Well, it's interesting, Sean. You know, we actually have kind of this fortress Western Hemisphere opportunity now between the United States being the largest producer in the world and our relationship with Alberta and their production. What's happening?
0: What about Venezuela? I mean, we've got this great relationship. Venezuela is the world's largest producer. We're number two, and Saudi Arabia is a distant third, no?
1: Yeah, Venezuela's got the largest reserves, and the interesting thing is the U.S. oil and gas industry has gone in and revived the Venezuelan oil industry in the matter of 90 days, where the chattering class in D.C. was saying it was never going to happen at all. You have Argentina, which is now coming online as well. So literally, I think you would have a production block of countries that will surpass what OPEC does, and that, again, becomes more reliable trading partners for Asia and for the Europeans, because there is no strait that can be closed and shut off the supply. And again, this is to Trump's credit. He has completely reordered the way we produce and we deliver energy for the next generation. It is an amazing thing to watch.
0: It really is. Daniel, how do you see this playing out?
2: You know, the future is so bright for this industry. You look at something like the Alaska Natural Gas Pipeline that the president was able to get through. It's being paid for mostly by Southeast Asian countries. Same deal. There's no straits to go through. There's no piracy to have to worry about. That just puts Alaska on the map, and it builds our alliances with our allies, with reliable, abundant, affordable fossil fuels, which power the world. So I think there is a reordering happening. I think we're 4 years delayed because of the Biden administration, but we're absorbing that. And it just shows you the importance of every election, because if we stop this, Sean, it's going to be very hard to start up again.
0: All right. Tim Stewart, Daniel Turner, thank you both for being with us. Toll free, our number is 800-941-SEAN if you want to be a part of the program. Everyone needs a personal safety security strategy. 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However, good news is, if it is good news, that is less than 0.01% of all altercations that require that response, according to the FBI. 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
4: Fox News, I'm Sue Guzman. The U.S. military says it carried out self-defense strikes in Iran, including missile launch sites and boats that were placing mines. This comes as President Donald Trump said on social media that negotiations were proceeding nicely for a peace deal with Iran. The president laying a wreath at the Tomb of the Unknown Soldier at Arlington National Cemetery on this Memorial Day.
5: In 250 years, America's heroes have saved more lives, freed more captives, accomplished more good and spread more hope than any other people at any time in the history of the world.
4: And emergency officials in Southern California are lifting an evacuation order for some of the tens of thousands of people who live near a damaged tank containing a hazardous chemical that leaked over the weekend. 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
0: All right, 25 now till the top of the hour. 800-941-SEAN is our number if you want to be a part of the program. We've been watching, witnessing, you know, Israel now in a fight for their very survival. And you see that Iran has been targeting densely populated areas in Tel Aviv and elsewhere. It's been hell on earth for a lot of people living there. You know, sirens sounding day and night, cluster bombs dropping in neighborhoods. And it's been hard, especially for the elderly. For example, Esther, 84 years old, elderly, fragile, alone. And but for the International Fellowship of Christians and Jews, they've been on the ground providing all the humanitarian assistance. 888-488-IFCJ. On the web, it's ifcj.org. That's ifcj.org. Let me go back to our top story from earlier today. We now know that the former FBI director, James Comey, has been indicted yet again. And by the way, I talked to Dan Bongino on my podcast about this. We just dropped it this morning. In relation to his 8647 seashell post on Instagram last year, I have no idea what this means. None at all whatsoever. I mean, 8647, I didn't know that meant anything.
14: When you posted this message, 8647, and I said there are different interpretations of it, but one interpretation of it is to end someone or something. Was there anything in the back of your mind that said, maybe I just shouldn't post this?
15: And no, literally nothing, because it seemed entirely innocent and clever to me. I have never, and actually still have, don't associate 86 with violence, but because I heard that some folks were, whether they do that reasonably or not, I don't want any part of it. And so that's why I took it down from my Instagram account.
0: Okay. He's full of Adam Schiff, but putting all that aside. But, you know, in this atmosphere where it's a death assassination culture, it's really beyond frustrating. Here to weigh in on this, the pending election, everything that's been going on, is our friend Mark Halpern is back with us. I know you were at the White House Correspondents' Dinner because, you know, after the room had long been cleared, there was a shot of you with three people and you were in a circle having a pleasant conversation, which was not a bad thing to do, but obviously not an easy night for anybody in that room. What went on in, from your vantage point?
16: Sean, great to be back. I did hang around afterwards. You know, I'm a American and I'm a dad and a husband, but also a reporter. And so I didn't really want to give up the opportunity to talk to folks until the service kicked us out. I was sitting in sort of the center of the ballroom. Kash Patel was at my table. So I got to watch him, you know, deal with the aftermath and dealing with it in the room and then as he left the room. And, you know,
0: By the way, can you confirm? I mean, he's been unfairly smeared in all of this. And I know from other people that were with him that within moments he was with the perpetrator and questioning him. And they had this guy in an ambulance on the way and they were questioning him on the way and getting information, intel. And they had more background on this guy within an hour's time than anybody has any idea about.
16: So much so that, of course, people on the left have all these conspiracy theories about how they allowed it to happen or they engineered it. I can't confirm what he did after he left the table, but he was definitely engaged from the minute it happened. And this moment was, for reporters, kind of a paradox because, you know, hundreds of reporters in a room with the biggest story in the world and very little cell coverage or Wi-Fi coverage, and most everybody were under the table. I didn't go under the table. My reporter's instinct told me it would be safe to be above, and I wanted to look around and see what was happening. But it was intense, and my main takeaway from the thing is, besides the fact that the agents at that security point did a great job, is the security perimeter should not have been where it was. It should have been at the perimeter of the hotel and not within feet of the ballroom, and I really question that as just a judgment call about how to secure that venue.
0: Well, I have two criticisms, and I think that it's time for a total, complete, top-to-bottom reevaluation of how they handle presidential security. If you look at Butler, if you look at Trump International, and you look at the incident on Saturday night, there's certainly a major failure. Now, I got to give props to all of the Secret Service people in the room, and you witnessed it up close and personal. They acted, they were all willing to take a bullet for their respective people that they were covering. They sprung into action. They're amazing people. I have nothing but praise for them. However, you mentioned the perimeter. That's one part of the equation. If you go to an RNC convention, a DNC convention, sometimes the first layer of perimeter, and there are multiple perimeters, is a half a mile or longer away. And to get in, you need to show your credentials multiple times. You need to empty your pockets multiple times. You get wanded multiple times. You go through a mag multiple times. Okay, so the perimeter was very short in this particular case. Many people have discussed it. And the second thing is, in each case, they have not effectively swept the areas where a president, former president, presidential candidate is going to be. Trump International, case in point. Butler, case in point. How does a guy get on a ladder 130 yards away from a president with a long rifle? How is that even possible? At Trump International, those particular golf holes where the president was headed, when this one sharp-eyed Secret Service agent saw this guy through the bushes, it was lucky. It was a known place where paparazzi would congregate, Mark, and they never swept the area, never mind sweep and hold the area, clear the area, and keep it cleared. That never happened. They didn't do it here either. I'm sorry, but that is a failure of a magnitude we cannot have in this country if we want to keep our elected officials alive.
16: I agree 100%. And if we want the best people to be willing to go into elective office, because there are a lot of families that would say, I'm not letting my family member in. The fact that the tickets didn't have QR codes, the fact that you could get onto the premises and within feet of the ballroom, if you had a Hilton Hotel, you know, key envelope, and they didn't check IDs. You know, my ID was not checked. I simply showed them my ticket, which doesn't have a QR code on it.
0: Well, everybody knows who Mark Halpern is. You know who I am, right? I'm Mark Halpern.
16: Exactly. Tougher security at Yankee Stadium, tougher security at most urban high schools. And there's just no excuse for that. And I will say, based on where that guy went, if it had been seven guys with AK-47s and they had stormed that same checkpoint, because the mags he went through, the magnetometers he went through, are much smaller than the main entrance. There's a second entrance, a flight above the ballroom that has a staircase down to the ballroom. If it had been seven guys with high-powered weapons, I shudder to think what would have happened.
0: Well, in a time where we're not funding the Department of Homeland Security and Secret Services under their purview, it's unconscionable to me. And if that's a hill the Democrats want to die on, it's unconscionable. Let me go to this issue. The former FBI Director James Comey. Now, I dropped a podcast this morning with Dan Bongino, and we talked about Comey. He's now been indicted for a second time, and obviously 8647. Now, did you ever believe for one second that he had no idea what that was? I didn't believe him for a second. I think he's a liar. That's my own impression.
16: Yeah, it's hard to know. I mean,
0: is it really hard to know? What does your gut tell you?
16: I don't like to just.
0: You're highly suspicious.
16: I would say I'm at least somewhat suspicious. How about that? I would say more likely than not he knew, but, you know, I think he's got bigger problems than whether he lied about that.
0: Well, I think the bigger problem is this investigation into a grand conspiracy, which is 11 years, and with all the information that is coming out, and Bongino goes into great detail into this, and he actually believes that people, good people in the FBI, purposefully left those burn bags. They purposely left information behind and a trail behind, hoping that honest people coming in would find it. He actually told me that.
16: Yeah, could be. I mean, you know, the FBI is interesting. Sometimes they're cast as anti-Trump, sometimes pro-Trump. But it's the culture there is a tough one, and I think you're going to see more revelations for the last decade of things that have happened at the FBI.
0: You know, you're one of the few people that I feel is objective in the media. You're not like me. You're not a partisan conservative. However, you do fair analysis, and we spoke quite often before the 2024 election. And we were very much on the same page in terms of we actually spent the time. We looked at daily numbers that were coming in for early voting and things that most people in our industry ignored. You said something the other day that caught my attention. When you speak, I kind of pay attention to what you say. And that was that, yeah, for those people that think that this election is over, meaning the midterms, you're out of your mind. Because I don't think what will define the outcome of this midterm has happened yet. I don't think we know. I think a lot of it will be dependent on how the situation with Iran turns out. I think it will turn out favorably. Yeah, it's going on a little bit longer than maybe people anticipated, but it's not going to be a forever war, Mark. I can promise you that. Number one. Number two, what drives elections? Peace and prosperity. And if we have enough runway and the economy is able to recover, gas prices stabilize, and the president's, the economic foundation that he laid in the first year of this presidency kicks in, I think that the economy is going to be doing a lot better. And I think that is a game changer. I don't think what it will define the outcome of this election has happened yet.
16: Well, I agree with you, and Scott Betson agrees with you. I did a series of interviews with him last couple weeks, and he says the war won't be forever, as you said, and the economic growth that'll be spread around will happen in the third quarter before the midterms. We'll see. You know, I don't know if you saw talked to the New York Times in their piece about the midterms, and he said if the election's in May, we'll lose, but it's not in May, and there is time, but the war does have to end, and I know the president wants it to end and is determined to end it. But right now, there are a lot of smart people who support the president who don't see how he gets out of this with the proper result. It's not that saying it can't happen, but it's not currently on offer. So we'll see. But Republicans have things going for them that could counter the historical, you know, norm of doing poorly in the midterms when you control the White House. And we'll just have to see if that environment of peace and prosperity can be part of what they have going for them.
0: Well, you're right. Historical trends are the party in power loses seats in a midterm. I mean, that is a common trait. However, you also are dealing with a different, very different Democratic Party today, one that is quite radicalized. And I think their rhetoric and I think their lack of a real motivating agenda that resonates with the American people is problematic for them. Thoughts?
16: Well, you know, you typically look at presidential.
0: Let me put it another way. They're crazy, Mark. They're insane.
16: They have a lot of positions that are not popular. And if you look at a presidential, the idea is to make it a referendum, a choice election. Midterms are typically a referendum on the incumbent. James Blair and the other people who work with the president on politics, their goal is to make it a referendum, not a referendum, but a choice. And they want to say that Democratic Party's crazy on taxes. They're crazy on trans issues. They're crazy on the border. And if they can pull that off.
0: Well, let me see if I can. Do you see any policies that really resonate with the American people?
16: Well, there's one policy, therefore, not Trump. Other than that, no. But sometimes in the midterms, historically, that's been enough. To just say you want to check on the people in the White House. We'll see if it's enough this time when the president's side will have a lot of money. They've got very good coordination. I think it'll be one of the best coordinated midterm campaigns ever by a White House. And we'll have to see if they can make Democrats pay a price for not having much of a positive agenda and having some policy positions that are very far to the left. We'll see if they can do that. That's, again, that runs counter to what normally happens in a midterm, where the out party's record and positions are usually not the issue. We'll see, though, and that's their goal. And we'll see some primaries where, you know, in Maine and Michigan, where Democrats might nominate Senate candidates who are too far to the left, I think, to probably win.
0: Quick break, right back. More with Mark Halperin on the other side. Toll free, it's 800-941-SHAWN if you want to be a part of the program as we continue.
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0: $6,000 an ounce. 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

0: right, Mark Halperin, editor-in-chief of Two-Way, is with us as we analyze what happened Saturday night and all the other political issues of our day. You know, you're a bit of an anomaly in this sense. I think you're an old-school kind of, you know, shoe-leather, objective guy that does a lot of the hard work behind the scenes. And I bet you probably even get, you know, a little pushback for coming on this show. Maybe I'm wrong. If you don't, just tell me.
1: All the people who hate you and would hate my coming on the show don't listen to it. I don't even know.
0: You mean you're able to hide it? It's sort of like a covert operation when you come on?
1: I'm just saying it's probably an overlap with no Venn diagram overlap, but.
0: You know, by the way, I have a perfect record. I've never been to a single White House correspondence dinner. I'm very proud of that record.
1: Yeah, it's a good record to have. You know, there's ups and there's pros and cons to going. I live in New York and I have for years, so it's an opportunity for me to do some wholesale business and see a lot of D.C. people. So I don't mind going.
0: And did you run into Liberal Joe, your old buddy?
1: He didn't go.
0: Oh, he didn't go either.
1: He, Joe.
0: Nobody wants to see him anyway. Who cares? It really doesn't matter. I'll say the things you want to say but won't, Mark. Don't worry. I'll take care of you.
1: You mean Jeff Scarborough? Who do you mean?
0: Who's he? I don't know. You mean the guy that once claimed to be a conservative from Pensacola in the panhandle of Florida and now claims he's still the same guy and he's working at MSDNC peddling anti-Trump hate every second of every day? That guy? Unbelievable. I don't know what happened to him. Anyway, we appreciate you, Mark Halperin. Thank you, my friend.
1: Sean, great to be on. Thank you, man. Bye-bye.
0: 800-941-SEAN if you want to be a part of the program.
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0: Hey, when you hear news about Israel, it is easy to think of headlines, politics, oh, just another conflict far away. No, this is very real. They're in a fight for their survival. Now, anti-Semitic attacks in the Holy Land across the globe. It is sad. Its rise is frightening. We have elderly Holocaust survivors. They have endured so much, now again fearing for their lives. Now, Jewish families praying for freedom to worship and safety and security. 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
9: More strikes in Iran. I'm Ted Lindner, Fox News. The Pentagon targeting southern Iran on Monday near the Strait of Hormuz. Fox's Mike Emanuel with the details.
10: U.S. forces conducted self-defense strikes in southern Iran to protect troops from threats posed by Iranian forces. That's according to U.S. Central Command. Targets included missile launch sites and Iranian boats attempting to lay mines. The U.S. military also struck a surface-to-air missile site in Bandar Abbas that was targeting U.S. warplanes. It comes as the U.S. signals it is making progress on a peace deal with Iran. That agreement would reportedly include an immediate opening of the Strait of Hormuz.
9: Fox learning the latest strikes were not an effort to break the fragile ceasefire with Tehran. President Trump spoke at Arlington National Cemetery on Memorial Day yesterday, Monday, honoring fallen U.S. service members.
11: In 250 years, America's heroes have saved more lives, freed more captives, accomplished more good, and spread more hope than any other people at any time in the history of the world.
9: The president particularly praised the 13 Americans killed during Operation Epic Fury. The New York Knicks are headed to the NBA Finals for the first time since 1999 as they knocked off the Cleveland Cavaliers Monday night and completed a four-game sweep in Cleveland, 130-93. Houston Astros right-hander Tatsuya Imai and two relievers combined in a no-hitter and a 9-0 victory at Globe Life Field in Arlington over the Texas Rangers on Monday night. It was the first no-hitter in baseball in a few years. And officials in California say the threat of a massive explosion in a Southern California chemical storage tank has been eliminated, and they have now lifted an emergency evacuation order for some of the people who lived near that damaged tank. 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

0: in the new Congress, we're going to have to do something about this Supreme Court. 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
7: Right, thanks, Scott Shannon. 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Toll free, it is 800-941-SEAN if you want to be a part of the program. There are certain moments, congressional hearings, that are so spectacular. I'm going to take the time to actually play the full exchange. This is the EPA administrator, Lee Zeldin, just absolutely eviscerating Congresswoman Rosa DeLauro of Connecticut. I mean, it is a beatdown of all beatdowns. It is so bad. Let me play it in full. On the other side of it, we will get EPA Director Lee Zeldin's take on this. Listen to this. You're going to love it.
1: When climate change is flooding our streets, poisoning our air, driving up health care and disaster costs, how can the EPA justify abandoning that duty to protect Americans, to appease polluters under the false flag of economic growth?
8: Following the law, Section 202 of the Clean Air Act, where does it say anything about fighting global climate change? Loper Bright, Supreme Court case. You're familiar with it?

0: I maybe others are. I'm not, but let me ask.
1: But that's really important. As a member of Congress, Loper Bright says that we as an agency don't have the authority to get creative if Section 202 of the Clean Air Act.
0: No, but you don't have, excuse me, you do not have the right to say climate change does not exist, that it's a hoax, and that's where this administration is coming from.
1: I understand you're upset. You don't know what Loper Bright is. Do you know what the major policies doctrine is?
0: I'm upset because...
1: You know what the major policies doctrine is? You're a member of Congress. You should know.
0: Well, you have moved from someone who defended the environment to all of a sudden...
1: I'm very defensive about not knowing the two biggest landmark Supreme Court cases of the last year with regards to your question.
0: You are very defensive about changing your policy and your positions with regard to the environment.
1: Okay.
0: Now, you just tell
1: me. You want me to tell you what the two biggest Supreme Court cases are of the last few years?
0: This is what I want you
1: to tell
0: me.
1: Michigan versus EPA.
0: Whoa.
1: West Virginia versus EPA.
0: You know, you're here because you need money from us. So halt for the second and wait for the questions and answer the questions. Well,
2: all right, joining us now, EPA Administrator, our friend Lee Zeldin is with us, sir. Wow. What an exchange. You know, I watched that and then I watched it again and then I watched it again. It was so worth watching. I could not believe the spectacular stupidity of this Congresswoman.
3: You know, Sean, I follow a foundational principle of applying the best reading of the law, adhering to the U.S. Supreme Court case in Loper Bright overturning the Chevron doctrine. What does that mean? As you well know, in the past, an agency head would be able to look at law and say, well, the law doesn't say I can't, so I guess that means I can. And the Supreme Court also ruled in a case, West Virginia versus EPA, as you know, with the major question doctrine, that if you're going to impose trillions of dollars of regulation, well, maybe there should be a debate and a vote in Congress. Now, it's one thing when there are members of Congress who are somehow bothered by me saying that I will only follow the law. I will only apply the best available reading of the law. It's a whole other level, like we witnessed in this hearing, where you have a member of Congress who's the former chair of the House Appropriations Committee, who wants to be the next chair of the House Appropriations Committee, who has no idea what I just said about any of that, isn't familiar with the cases, the principles, and if you want to go to a No Kings rally on Saturday, you should be aware of the landmark cases of recent years of this Supreme Court that are the preeminent cases to determine separation of power and stopping bureaucratic regulatory overreach.
2: The fact that she absolutely had no clue about to the references you were making in terms of court decisions was spectacular. And by the way, this is not your only great moment of the week. You've had a great week so far. There was a moment that was in the House, and then you're talking to Sheldon Whitehouse of Rhode Island, and you just laid him out saying you're not going to take morality lessons from people who join all white country clubs. Years ago, he said, oh, yeah, we're working on fixing that. And he's still a member of the club. Listen,
1: we're going to get to talk about math.
4: Are you even tracking the consumer costs of those coal plants?
1: Oh, this is great. So I don't even know where to start with all the mess.
4: Answer that question.
1: You think that the math is it's better for West Virginia if you close down their coal plants and put these people out of work and tell them to learn a code? According to you, in your mind, that's saving West Virginia?
4: Is raising costs.
1: Is it saving them on energy access?
4: We know it's raising costs.
1: Is it saving them on jobs?
4: You can talk across me all you like. You are raising costs.
1: We're not going to take morality lessons from people who join all white country clubs.
2: Ouch. Kaboom. That was a great line. And he had nothing to say because what you said is absolutely true.
3: You have this liberal elitist Rhode Island Democrat who is preaching to the rest of America why he wants to get his way and shut down reliable baseload power all across the entire country. And the way that he's making his argument is by saying that offshore wind is the cheapest source of energy that exists. And what he doesn't do is factor in all of the added costs, because as you and your audience knows, wind doesn't always blow. You have to firm it. There are costs with regards to storing it. And when you look at the all-in costs of wind, all of a sudden all these other forms of baseload power from the gas combined cycle and a lot of the existing power that's out there and more, starts to look a heck of a lot more appealing than the way Sheldon puts his math out there. And you can't get anyone who wants to apply any level of common sense to agree that imposing historic deregulation under President Trump to keep open coal plants and to build new natural gas pipelines and to have more small modular reactors and so much more of that effort to unleash energy dominance, you can't convince me that all that deregulation is going to increase costs. This is exactly what we need to do. That's just for the jobs, for the lower priced energy, for our way of life, for our national security and our economy. You can't convince me otherwise.
2: Are you aware of the story when Donald Trump was in his first term that he handed then German Chancellor Merkel the white flag? And she goes, well, what's this? Well, it's the white flag of surrender. And she goes, well, why are you handing me this? Because you basically have surrendered your autonomy. Because we all know that the lifeblood of every economy, the world's economy, is energy. And energy meaning natural gas, energy meaning oil, energy meaning clean burning coal. And they gave in and they decided to get all of their, they spent billions and billions of dollars in a deal with Vladimir Putin. And it's like, well, why are we spending all this money on NATO if you're going into bed with a guy that can turn off the spigot anytime he wants?
3: It's such a great point. And Nord Stream 2, that project to build that pipeline, was massively ramping up Germany's reliance on Russia for generations into the future. I remember at the ambassador at the time, Rick Grenell, was lobbying hard. And the President Trump in that first administration was right on the money. And now you fast forward to 2026, and all across Europe, where these big net zero goals are real, rubber's meeting the road, the economic costs are starting to really hit hard, and there are elections that will be coming out in Europe where the consequences will be felt. And similarly to what we have in places like New York and California here at home, in Europe, they have set goals deciding that in order to protect the environment, you have to destroy the economy. And they're starting to see their economy erode and people's lives being impacted. And it's not too late. It is not too late for Europe to reverse this damage. But, you know, the time keeps ticking down. And I think that the president was really saving Germany from themselves, getting them to cut ties with Russia on Nord Stream 2. God bless them for doing it.
2: Well, I mean, Europe is disintegrating in large part because of unfettered illegal immigration without assimilation. They've neglected national security and defense. They've embraced socialism, climate alarmism. You know, let me play for you, and you referenced this in one of your expos. You know, Al Gore speaking publicly is concerned. If you go back to the 70s, Time Magazine, Newsweek, you know, the coming ice age, and then it became the earth we're about to be burned to death. And then they just came up with a generic term, which is climate change. And climate change has evolved into radical socialism. But the predictions that they made about global warming, global freezing, global everything, there'll be no snow on the mountain of Kilimanjaro, or predicted that in 2009 that the ice-free Arctic summers will have in 5 to 7 years. Kerry worried that the Arctic would be ice-free by 2013. All these ridiculous, asinine predictions never came true. Here's a couple of them.
5: Here's Manhattan. The World Trade Center Memorial would be underwater. Think of the impact of a couple hundred thousand refugees, and then imagine 100 million. We're still putting 162 million tons into it every single day, and the accumulated amount is now trapping as much extra heat as would be released by 600,000 Hiroshima-class atomic bombs exploding every single day on the Earth. That's what's boiling the oceans, creating these atmospheric rivers and the rain bombs, and sucking the moisture out of the land and creating the droughts and melting the ice.
2: And meanwhile, they'd have us go broke, you know, being a part of the Paris Climate Accords. Thank God Donald Trump got us out of it. And every one of these, you know, apocalyptic predictions that they made, none of them came true. And they come and go, and then they just make more phony predictions.
3: That's the climate hoax right there. I mean, anyone, if they ever have heard, been inside of a casino where you just, you hear that ding, ding, ding, ding, ding, ding, ding. They give you that sound to make it sound like everyone's winning. When you listen to Al Gore flipping out, just think of what is happening to his bank account while he's saying it. It is a grift. I've seen it here at the EPA. I canceled almost $30 billion of grants last year. And I talked about part of it. One of the pots, Senator Sanders asked me about, a $7 billion pot through the Inflation Expansion Act that was called Solar for All. I pointed out that there were up to four pass-throughs in order to get the money to the grantee, where each of the pass-throughs was getting at least 15%. We found all sorts of funding where it would go through left-wing NGOs that didn't even exist before this new pot was created, and they were staffed up with former Biden and Obama officials and Democrat donors. All the quotes you just read, the clips you just played, that's the hoax, and Americans are getting smart on it.
2: All right, quick break. More with EPA Administrator Lee Zeldin on the other side. Then we'll get your calls in, 800-941-SHAWN, if you want to be a part of the program.
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2: 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In this 25th anniversary year of September 11th, 01, the Tunnel to Towers Foundation continues to honor America's heroes. Now, through that commitment, the foundation created Veterans Villages that stand as a beacon of hope for those who have sacrificed everything for our nation. Now, these communities are committed to helping veterans achieve stability and independence by providing safe housing and personalized services that are tailored to their needs. 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And through their homeless veterans program, their veterans villages, and National Case Management Network, the foundation has provided housing and supportive services to more than 17,000 veterans nationwide. 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

0: All right, we continue. EPA Administrator, our friend Lee Zeldin, is with us. What a week he's had. Let me ask you an unrelated question, because I really think you would have been a great governor in the state of New York. And unfortunately, the math just simply doesn't work. Too many people like me have packed my bags and I have left. I'm done. I'm gone. It's forever. I've been gone for years now. And, you know, look at the recent, the brouhaha with Ken Griffin and, you know, Marxist commie Mamdani trying to embarrass Ken Griffin. And Ken Griffin's now saying, well, I may not invest the $6 billion I was planning to invest in New York now. I don't think you can take Kathy Hochul at her word at all. I love Bruce Blakeman. I think he'd be a great governor. I knew you would have been a great governor. Both of you'd be great governors. However, I'm not sure it's possible, you know, with New York and the mass migration out of that state.
1: Well, I would say a couple things that work in Bruce Blakeman's favor. One is, over the course of the last 4 years since I ran for governor, Republican registration is actually up. Conservative Party registration is up. I know we're minus one Sean Hannity. The independents, that registration's up. The Democratic,
0: I'll tell you, losing Sean Hannity was a big loss. No, I'm kidding.
1: It really is. When you talk about, you just referenced Ken Griffin. When you talk about these people leaving, it's not like they're putting New York in timeout for 6 months. They're leaving permanently for good and they're not looking back. And it's whether you're low income, middle income, or high income earners, people are mobile. Their money goes further. If they go elsewhere, they'll feel safer. They live life freer and they are gone. I would say one other thing though. When I ran in 22, yeah, we came up a bit short, but because we were running as hard as we did, fortunately, when Joe Biden was going through that second half of his term, he didn't do it with Democrat rule in Congress. So the down ballot.
0: You single-handedly probably gave the Republicans the majority. I don't think probably. I think you single-handedly carried enough Republicans over the finish line to give them the slim majority. I really believe that. I do have to run though. You're doing a great job. I'm not sure what's next for you, but I'm sure it's going to be big. EPA Administrator, our friend Lee Zeldin is with us. Great job this week. You've had a hell of a week. You have a lot to celebrate this weekend. Thank you, sir.
1: Thanks, Sean. Take care.
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4: Fox Fox News. I'm Ted Linder. The Pentagon targeting southern Iran on Monday. Fox's Mike Emanuel with more.
5: U.S. forces conducted self-defense strikes in southern Iran to protect troops from threats posed by Iranian forces. That's according to U.S. Central Command. Targets included missile launch sites and Iranian boats attempting to lay mines. The U.S. military also struck a surface-to-air missile site in Bandar Abbas that was targeting U.S. warplanes.
4: President Trump is also standing by his demand that Iran never be allowed to have a nuclear weapon. The New York Knicks are headed to the NBA Finals for the first time since 1999 as they knocked off the Cleveland Cavaliers and completed a four-game sweep in Cleveland Monday night. Final score in Game 4, 130-93. And Houston Astros right-hander Tatsuya Imai and two relievers combined on a no-hitter and a 9-0 victory in Arlington over the Texas Rangers. 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
0: If you are not following the news today, it turns out Mr. Higher Honor, James Comey himself, turned himself into a federal authorities at an Alexandria, Virginia courthouse today. The grand jury indictment revealed on Tuesday charges Comey with threatening to kill President Trump. That's the 8647 shell thing. I have no idea what it meant. None at all whatsoever. Now, James Comey maintaining his innocence after the second indictment. Here's what he had to say.
15: Well, they're back. This time about a picture of seashells on a North Carolina beach a year ago. And this won't be the end of it. But nothing has changed with me. I'm still innocent. I'm still not afraid. And I still believe in the independent federal judiciary. So let's go. But it's really important that all of us remember this is not who we are as a country. This is not how the Department of Justice is supposed to be. And the good news is we get closer every day to restoring those values. Keep the faith.
0: Anyway, so now indicted presidential death threat suspect James Comey decided not to wait till a squad car showed up at his house this morning and haul him down to police headquarters. No, I spent a couple of hours with John Solomon and Greg Jarrett on my podcast, hanging out with me, Sean Hannity. You can watch it wherever you get your video podcast. And it's on YouTube and Spotify and Apple. You know, I would urge you all to watch it because it really is the culmination of years of work that we all did together. We did it collaboratively. We worked very hard at it. And we were able to get to the bottom of it. The left-wing legacy media mob was wrong. We have been vindicated time and time again. I look at this as the lower hanging fruit when it comes to Comey, Mr. Higher Honor. And I think especially with my interview with Dan Bongino and what they have found, I think that this grand conspiracy investigation is going to be the mother load that may implicate a lot more people. Bongino told me that he really felt that there were people in the FBI that purposely preserved evidence, knowing and hoping that one day when he and Cash Patel got in the FBI, that they would find it. They did find it. And that's where, you know, Dan famously said he didn't think a Republican survive under these circumstances. But I think that that is the case that I'm paying the most attention to. However, this is significant. Anyway, joining us now, John Solomon. He is the founder, editor-in-chief, chief investigative reporter, justthenews.com. Greg Jarrett, Fox News, legal analyst, and, of course, number one New York Times bestselling author. John, let's start with you. I think you agree with me. This is the lower-hanging fruit. I think the big investigation is into the grand conspiracy.
16: Yeah, you're exactly right. This is sort of a side issue, but one that takes on more significance when you remember what just happened Saturday night. People are getting motivated by these social media posts. They are getting motivated by the hateful rhetoric. And so if an FBI director or a former FBI director wants to suggest it's a good idea to 8647, get rid of 47, and that might motivate someone, you're going to charge him just like you charge anyone else. If a guy in Las Vegas says, hey, I'm going to kill the lawmaker tomorrow, they're going to go arrest him too. So that's what went on here. This is a minor case compared to what's playing out in Fort Pierce, Florida. They are systemically looking at an effort to get Donald Trump violate his civil liberties over a 10-year period using four or five codename investigations. And along the way, not only violating President Trump's civil liberties and those around him, but very likely members of Congress whose phone records were taken, lawyers whose law firm records were taken. Let's keep in mind that they used secret measures to suck up entire law firm files as they were looking at certain lawyers in these cases. That is going to be such a big inconsequential case, but far more consequential than what went on in North Carolina yesterday.
0: And John, if you can, explain how Arctic Frost is only the tip of the iceberg, that there are multiple investigations with multiple names that they also now have discovered, and we will learn a lot more in the days, weeks, and months ahead about these examples.
16: Yeah, basically there's a wash, rinse, repeat cycle of weaponizing law enforcement. And each time a Democrat has a problem, they then hang a fake scandal on a Republican, and then use the powers of the intelligence and law enforcement community to try to give the illusion that this is a serious matter. Hillary Clinton has a Russia collusion problem after the Peter Schweizer book. They make the crossfire hurricane investigation against Trump. We know that had no merit. Then Joe Biden has a Ukraine corruption problem with his son Hunter, and they hang Ukraine impeachment around him. A little bit while after that, they find Joe Biden's classified documents right after he got named president. They want to neutralize that. They create the investigation against President Trump that leads to the raid on Mar-a-Lago, for which now that we know the FBI believe there was no probable cause to do that. And then as it's becoming clear in 23 that Joe Biden has a mental acuity problem, that he's fading away, they need to put Donald Trump back on the defensive because he's doing well in the polls. They use Arctic Frost, which basically goes all the way back to 2020 and says, you know, we're going to look at that period after the election and charge Donald Trump with something that John Kennedy and Sam Tilden did and never got charged, which is submit alternate electors to a Senate as a form of protest. Twice in American history, that wasn't a crime, but when it came to Donald Trump, they tried to turn it into a crime. Four consecutive wash, rinse, repeat cycles, all along capturing hundreds of people into a dragnet who were clearly innocent.
0: Let's get your take, Greg Jarrett. Let's start with 8647. According to Comey, he had no idea what that meant. He had no idea. He just happened to stumble upon it.
17: Yeah, he said, gosh, it never occurred to me that some folks associate those numbers with violence. I mean, that kind of fakery is a pattern with James Comey. He feigns ignorance. He plays the dummy to try to weasel out of wrongdoing. And he's proven to be a master of deceit, lying about leaks to the media, lying to the FISA court, secretly weaponizing the FBI and the Russia hoax, while denying it all with a straight face, or under testimony before Congress, he claims acute amnesia. Gee, I don't remember anything. It's all a phony act. You know, Comey loves to portray himself as St. James, but there's nothing virtuous about Comey. I will say this. I've been mildly amused at all the legal commentators who've been quick to condemn the Comey indictment as frivolous or absurd. They're overlooking several important points, and if I may, I'll just run through them quickly. This case, first of all, is in the Eastern District of North Carolina, predominantly conservative. And in a politically charged case like this, that helps the prosecution. It doesn't help Comey. Second of all, the federal grand jury was persuaded that Comey willfully intended to threaten the life of the president. Well, the trial jury from the exact same district may agree, even though, of course, there's a higher burden of proof. Third, it's important to realize that the second count against Comey does not require a willful threat. Instead, recklessly disregarding the risk of violence is sufficient. It's a lower standard. It's easier to prove. Fourth of all, you know, other people in that same Eastern District in North Carolina have been successfully prosecuted on the exact same charge, which will undermine Comey's claim that, gee, I'm a victim of selective vindictive prosecution. And finally, I point out, you know, Comey is surely going to argue, I have a free speech right. That's my defense. Well, the Supreme Court has made it abundantly clear that the First Amendment is not a shield for threats against the president. The seminal case, Watts versus the United States in 1969. So, you know, I also suspect that prosecutors have marshaled together a lot more incriminating evidence than we now know. The acting attorney general said yesterday, you know, we have witnesses, we have documents that will help prove the government's case. Well, it's quite possible that they've uncovered evidence that Comey's dubious story is a brazen lie. So we'll wait and see.
0: You know, this is the low-hanging fruit, John Solomon, that I often talk about, but there is being built, as confirmed by the Attorney General, still Pam Bondi, confirmed by Todd Blanche, confirmed by the FBI Director, Kash Patel, new evidence put forward by Tulsi Gabbard at DNI. that in fact a grand conspiracy investigation is not only ongoing, but it is being built out. How do you imagine that that will play out?
16: I think the first likely charges, if a grand jury decides to do something, will be to charge John Brennan in the next few weeks once the Senate transmits its evidence, so that you begin to, and grand jury begins to understand there was a cover-up as far late as 2023. People were lying in 2023 trying to cover up what began in 2016. That is, I think, the starter gun firing for a larger conspiracy case. All right, there's a lie. That lie is trying to cover up the fact that the intelligence community created a fake intelligence document to justify the fact that the FBI previously tried to investigate Donald Trump wrongly for Russia collusion. So that sort of becomes a what we call the pattern case. And then from that pattern case, you're going to start to look for people like FBI agents or CIA analysts who did things that exceeded the role of their job, that exceeded the evidence, exceeded their training, and say, these guys were part of it too, different part of the conspiracy. And at some point, you're going to flip someone, because when you look at all the great conspiracies that have been brought against the mob or against drug cartels, you usually flip an insider, Sammy the Bull in the case of the famous Gambino trials. Whoever flips first, whoever becomes that key critical witness, he can help, or he or she can help tie it up in a very big way. And I think that's...
0: Well, who might that person be? Is it going to be like an Andrew Weissman? Who's it going to be?
16: It's a great question, right? We don't know yet. You know, who's going to take a deal? Who's funding their law firms? You know, maybe the left will pay a lot of people's legal bills and try to keep people from cooperating. So we'll see. But, you know, someone like an Andrew McCabe would be a really interesting thing. Now, I'm not saying that Andrew McCabe committed a crime yet. I don't know the evidence against him. But he's a guy that can testify upward on a James Comey and a Chris Wray and on a Barack Obama, because he had contacts with him. And he can testify downward to the agents who did things, the Pete Strzok and the Lisa Pages and others. So you're looking for someone that is like a man in the middle or a woman in the middle that has visibility up and down. That sort of conspiracy witness becomes really key to a good prosecution.
0: All right, quick break. More with John Solomon, Greg Jarrett on the other side. Then your call's coming up, 800-941-SEAN, if you want to be a part of the program.
14: He's always been a street fighter who takes on the system. And Hannity is doing it today, fighting left-wing powers who want to stamp out conservative voices, fighting fire with fire. That's Sean Hannity.
0: You know, central banks have been stockpiling gold for years now. 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

0: John Solomon, Greg Jarrett are with us. Greg Jarrett, I'll give you an opportunity to explain how you think this will play out in terms of the broader case, the larger case, the more significant case of an 11-year grand conspiracy to destroy Donald Trump.
1: Well, I think John has summarized it, as he always does, with his reporting quite well. You posed an important question. Who might flip and implicate others, for example, like John Brennan, who I think John's right, is clearly the next person to be indicted. There were people high up in the CIA and, in fact, in other intelligence agencies that warned Brennan, you can't use this dossier by Christopher Steele, paid for by Hillary Clinton. It was a total smear and a complete lie. It's phony. You can't use it to try to implicate Trump and altering the intelligence community assessment upon the orders of President Barack Obama. You can't do it. Brennan did it anyway. He essentially had one person compose it, and I would think that that person who was the writer who penned this thing would be somebody, if I were a prosecutor, I'd be looking at to flip, along with some others who were in on it, against John Brennan. And once you get people to begin to flip, to save their own butts, you know, then a snowball effect invariably happens. And so, look, you've got a grand jury investigation going on. It's very intensive down in Fort Pierce, Florida. You've got some new blood there that took over recently that are motivated to make sure that justice is done. So we're going to see some action over the course of the next few weeks.
0: By the way, if you want a longer discussion on this very topic, both John Solomon and Greg Jarrett came on my podcast, and we go over this in great specificity and detail for nearly 2 hours, nonstop conversation about it, and you will learn a lot, I promise you. John Solomon, Greg Jarrett, thank you both. Appreciate both of you. 800-941-SEAN, if you want to be a part of the program. 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

0: massive attacks launched in Iran. Fox News, I'm Sue Guzman. And U.S. forces conducted self-defense strikes in southern Iran Monday. CENTCOM says the targets included missile launch sites and Iranian boats attempting to lay down mines. This is President Trump says a deal to end the conflict with Iran is nearly complete. Fox's Jeff Paul has more from Dubai.
1: The framework is said to be 90 to 95% complete. Iran would reportedly give up its stockpile of enriched uranium, stop enriching it and help reopen the strait, and agree to broader regional ceasefire. In exchange, Iran would get sanction relief, a gradual easing of the U.S. blockade, and broader economic normalization. Iran's President Masoud Pezeshkian says any negotiation will not compromise the country's dignity and pride. Now, President Trump also says that if they do get this deal between the U.S. and Iran across the line, that he would like to see more countries in the Middle East sign up for the Abraham Accords and normalize their relations with Israel.
0: Texans head to the polls Tuesday to choose which Republican will face Democrat James Tallarico come November. Incumbent Senator John Cornyn facing a challenge from Trump-backed Texas Attorney General Ken Paxton. More from Fox TV affiliate KTBC, Fox 7 Austin's Rudy Koski.
2: Early voting, which ended this past Friday, indicates a few Tuesday surprises are still in play. Republicans had the most early voters, with almost 830,000 casting a ballot last week. Democrats had a big drop-off after a big turnout in March, which at the time outpaced the GOP. The GOP Senate nomination remains the main driver to the polls. Initial early vote turnout numbers for the GOP runoff ballot indicate the bulk of those who voted last week also voted back in March. A county-by-county analysis also shows strong turnout in urban areas. Several spots where Cornyn did better than Paxton in March. I'm Rudy Koski, Fox 7 Austin News.
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3: 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The Answer.
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9: 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It's Memorial Day, and we are in the Relief Factor Studios. I'm Eric Hansen, in for Mike today. Thanks for watching on Salem News Channel, listening on the Salem Radio Network, or wherever you find our show. This hour, a killer evades justice thanks to the system itself. But first, is it better to be lucky or good? If you're President Trump, a little bit of both goes a long way.
10: We've got, you know, a lot of praying to do. And we've got hope and trust that our leaders and our military, the finest in the world, know what they're doing. And I've got a quiet confidence, a faith, an optimism that we're going to prevail. I saw John Fetterman with Sean Hannity last night say, look, presidents before Trump, every single Democrat who ever ran for president and in the Senate promised to take Iran out rather than let them get their hands on a nuclear weapon. Trump does it, and all of a sudden, he's the genocidal maniac. And I have to admit, I kind of like Jonah Goldberg. I've known him for a long time. I've not really known him. I've interviewed him a couple times. He got mad at me once, and boy, he came right back at me. I mean, he does not fool around. He's a CNN contributor. You know, his mother, Lucy,

0: Deanne Goldberg is somebody that I knew when I was in New York. When I first got a job at WABC in New York, I met her. I think I had lunch with her once. Just a delightful lady, just kind of a, sort of a crusty, tough as nails conservative woman. Lucy, and she still had, I think the site is still up, Lucy Ann. And her son is Jonah, who is a pretty intellectually sophisticated guy. We had a back and forth once on social media a few years ago, and boy, he came right back at me. He attacked me. I think, what did he say to me? He goes, you go back to your theater. Go back to watching shows. Because he knew that I liked theater, because I interviewed him once in Dallas in person, and I think I was in a show then. And we were talking about it on one of the breaks. Well, he remembered that, so when he got mad at me on social media, and I went back to him, I'm like, Jonah, come on, really? And he's an establishment guy. He's not a Trump supporter at all. I guess you'd call him a never Trumper. But I just laughed when I saw his description of President Trump on CNN that I had to share today with you.
1: Trump is a profoundly lucky guy, right? I've been saying for 10 years now, he's the millionth monkey banging on typewriters that actually produces Shakespeare, because he does things wrong all the time and they work for him. I don't like it. I don't like the messages it says. I don't like the example he sets, but it is true. And so it's absolutely true that Trump thinks that way, that it always ends up working out for him. He thinks he's Ferris Bueller, and he's got some reason to think that.
0: So he's always wrong, but yet he winds up being successful. And of course, that would lead me to say, without trying to pick a fight with poor Jonah, because I don't want him to get mad at me and, scream at me about going back to my theater appreciation, maybe that means Trump is always right. You ever consider that he knows what he's doing? That is such a hilarious observation. To go on and on about Trump, he's the monkey, the millionth monkey. You know that old story about you could put a million monkeys in a factory and put them in front of a keyboard, and the millionth monkey will wind up typing Shakespeare. So Jonah calls Trump the monkey that just always screws up, and he's always wrong. But yet things always seem to work out for him. And he always wins. Which means maybe he always wins, Jonah. Perhaps he's right. You don't like his tactics. You don't like his style. And I get that. I appreciate, I've said this to you for years. If you don't like Trump's style, his bombast, his rhetoric, you don't like him as a personality, I can totally understand that. Now, interestingly enough, many people do. A lot of people completely love the guy. They love everything about him. I see people that react when he, what for me is a cringeworthy moment. And a couple come to mind, like the Rob Reiner death, and he went after Rob Reiner after he was killed. He attacked Robert Mueller after he died. Those are things I don't like. But I see on social media when he does those things, he gets a whole battalion of people who absolutely love it. That's right. Don't give them any flack or don't cut them any slack. Who cares if Rob Reiner got his throat slit, probably by his son? Go ahead and go after him. Now, maybe I'm a little bit of a, maybe I'm kind of naive. I'd like to think that when somebody dies, you'll leave them alone. But that's just his personality. He's abrasive publicly. Incidentally, he's not that way privately. He's a very different person in person. He's a very different individual one-on-one. In fact, I just saw a clip of, I think it was Cheryl Hines with Bill Maher. And they were both amazed at what President Trump is like in person. They were both impressed by the fact that he really, truly listens to people. And it's true. When you're one-on-one with him, he's charming, he's funny, he's polite, and he pays attention. He listens. But, you know, there's plenty of critics, no shortage of critics. Now the Democrats are evidently going to try to gin up the 25th Amendment. I guess the other day they were screaming 25th Amendment, remove the president because of the threat to annihilate Iran. Then when we got to the ceasefire, I guess they want to remove him under the guise of the 25th Amendment because he chickens out. It's hard to keep up. You can't make the case for the 25th Amendment with a straight face, but that doesn't mean they won't try. Here's Congressman, or Senator rather, Andy Kim, a Democrat from New Jersey.
2: Well, look, I think he is unfit to be commander-in-chief. I think he should be removed from office. And, I think the American people are going to be able to
3: impeachment is the way to do that, though.
2: Oh, and look, and we understand how steep of a curve that is with the Republicans right now in Congress. I mean, like, his cabinet is just doing everything they can. They're just sycophants that are just falling at and bending a knee to him. We see Speaker Johnson just kissing the ring. So, you know, we have to be realistic about that in terms of what is tactical. But I think the American people deserve to hear and need to know that there are leaders in Washington that want to stand up against a president that is reckless and out of control and against what the American people want.
0: You know, it's so funny how there's this drumbeat for the 25th Amendment, and yet when you had Joe Biden, who we all know barely knew what day it was, there wasn't any serious effort to remove him under the pretense of the 25th Amendment. Here's another. Let me give you one of Andy Kim's Democrat colleagues. This is John Fetterman from Pennsylvania on with Sean Hannity on Fox News.
4: I would like to remind people too, every single Democrat running for president and every single Democrat in the Senate said we can never allow them to acquire a nuclear weapon. And now if you want to talk about a war crime, you know, Iran is a 47-year-old war crime, what they continue to behave. So, you know, I, as a Democrat, I supported what President Trump did, you know, to actually call Iran accountable. And I think it's been successful.
0: I mean, over and over. And the sad thing is there are so many people lining up. They believe that the United States is on the wrong side of this, all because it's being directed by President Trump. Here was Britt Hume on Special Report with Brett Baer, Trace Gallagher. This is a Fox News discussion featuring a pretty wise guy, a guy I've been around a long time, Britt Hume.
5: That first plan that you showed on the screen that we've been talking about, a lot of the media have been talking about for several days, appears to have been never really in play. You know, we should be appropriately skeptical of the administration and its claims, but I think we should entirely discount the stuff that comes out of Tehran and Iran these days. I just don't think any of it is credible. These people are certifiable liars. And that plan that you saw there was, you know, you could just look at it and see that it was a non-starter.
0: But yet, on the left, people believe that we're the bad guys. And I'm not just using empty rhetoric when I say that. Michael Moore is back. He's making headlines. Remember the portly filmmaker of Roger and Me and all? He went on a Substack rant and he wrote, and I quote, "We're the bad guys." If you didn't realize that under previous presidents, at least Donald Trump has ripped off the mask and shown you who we really are. He claimed that Iran is one of the world's greatest civilizations. They're the people who gave us algebra, medicine, and the theme song to the Game of Thrones. While our ancestors in Europe were still figuring out how to build a hut, the Persians had already written the world's first Declaration of Human Rights. He wrote, "Iran is the cradle of one of the greatest civilizations this planet has ever seen." Again, let me repeat what he wrote. We're the bad guys. And if you didn't realize that under previous presidents, at least Trump ripped off the mask and shown you who we really are. Do you understand what he's saying? We're not just the bad guys because of Trump. We've always been the bad guys. Now, Michael Moore is a mainstream Democrat liberal voice who I think is willing to admit what so many of them feel, that they think we're the bad guys. They hate this country.
6: 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A terrible tale of injustice next.

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9: We're back on the Mike Gallagher Highlight Show for Memorial Day 2026. Eric Hansen in for Mike today. There's a terrible story out of Texas that had Mike considering a new kind of justice.
10: There's a story out of Paradise, Texas. I don't know where Paradise is. I'm pretty sure it's North Texas. I don't think it's too far from Dallas-Fort Worth. A FedEx driver was delivering a box of Barbies to a 7-year-old girl's home. And there's some story about how he accidentally bumped her with the car, and then he scooped her up, put her in the car, and then brutally murdered her. According to testimony, and I'm sorry for how graphic this is going to sound, but he attempted to break her neck. That didn't work, so then he just strangled her. He did it in his truck. He covered up, apparently, the surveillance camera that was in the FedEx truck, but the audio was rolling. So they've played, apparently, the audio of this 250-pound ghoul, this sub-human creature, who decided it was just better to murder this beautiful little girl rather than face any accountability for whether or not he bumped her. And I think the authorities don't even know, they don't even know if the story about bumping her with the truck is real. But this guy apparently has admitted he killed her. I don't think there's a lot of question about his guilt. So the issue now becomes what you do with him. And if this is not a case that screams for the death penalty, nothing does.
9: This is the Highlight Show on Memorial Day on Salem News Channel and the Salem Radio Network. There's more of this conversation coming up right after this.

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5: 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The Answer.
7: And he was 95 years old. The Pentagon targeting southern Iran on Monday.
8: U.S. forces conducted self-defense strikes in southern Iran to protect troops from threats posed by Iranian forces. That's according to U.S. Central Command. Targets included missile launch sites and Iranian boats attempting to lay mines. The U.S. military also struck a surface-to-air missile site in Bandar Abbas that was targeting U.S. warplanes.
7: Fox's Mike Emanuel. And the New York Knicks headed in the NBA Finals for the first time since 1999 as they knocked off the Cleveland Cavaliers and completed a four-game sweep in Cleveland in the Eastern Conference Finals, 130-93. 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
1: This is the Mike Gallagher Highlight Show. Mike is starting a vacation. I'm Eric Hansen. Joey Hudson will occupy the Relief Factor studios for the rest of the week. Hey, do you remember the Ukrainian woman who was stabbed to death in Providence, Rhode Island? You won't believe the case against the suspect.
2: And for the man who was shown on video slitting the throat of that beautiful young woman in Charlotte, now he's incompetent and cannot be judged. He'll never face the proper justice that he deserves for this random, brutal slaying of Irina Zarutska, a man who was a violent repeat offender who should never have been out on the street. And incompetent? Benny Johnson went through a list of all the ways he was competent in life. But now that he's facing the death penalty, suddenly he's not. I want to give you these details, and I want to ask you if you agree with me that it's time to bring back public executions. It might be our only hope. Sometimes I think we have a death wish for America. Only a country, a society with a death wish would allow someone to be roaming the streets after 14 arrests and then determine him to be incompetent to stand trial after slaughtering a young woman like Irina Zarutska in cold blood. I'm haunted by the picture of this cretin, of this animal, of this subhuman standing over her. She's looking up. He had already sliced her throat, and she's looking up in just sheer terror in the fetal position on the seat of that Charlotte light rail train. And is her last moments. I mean, she bled out. People watched. They arrested the guy. And now they've decided he's incompetent to stand trial. I'm haunted by that picture of Irina looking up at him. I'm haunted by the picture of the little girl, the 7-year-old in Paradise, Texas. Have you been following this story? A FedEx driver who evidently decided he was going to slaughter this little girl just because he could. He pleaded guilty to capital murder. Now the jury is going to decide if he should be sentenced to death. And I'm haunted by the picture that was released of that case. He is driving the FedEx truck. This little girl is like kneeling between the driver's seat and the passenger seat behind him, just confused, not sure what was going on. He snatched her. He apparently told her, if you scream, I'll kill you. Then he covered up the closed circuit camera on the FedEx truck to try to obscure what he was going to do to her, but it was all caught on audio. He attempted to break her neck, he said. But when that didn't work, he simply strangled her to death. The prosecutor said they found DNA on her body, suggesting a sexual assault as well. This is a living, breathing creature. This is a monster from hell. A FedEx driver with a kid. And you want to know what he was whining about? They picked up on closed circuit surveillance video him complaining that he was going to miss his own kids' birthdays and Christmases. He knew he was going to go to prison for a long time, and he just said, it's going to be awful because I'm going to miss out on all on my son growing up. Think about that. Think about that. Now, number one, of course, this man should be executed. Number two, it should be done publicly. There is no reason not to bring back public executions. There was a time in American history where we did that. We took the worst of the worst and we strung them up in the middle of the town square. You tell me this FedEx driver shouldn't meet the same fate. Of course he should. Instead, what we do is we put people on a gurney and we make them feel comfortable and we give them a little injection and we put them to sleep like we do our dogs. I've put a lot of dogs to sleep, unfortunately, in my life. I'm a dog lover. I've had dogs all my life. Cocker Spaniels, Beagle, Puggle. And I've had to put, four of them to sleep. It ripped my heart out every time I had to do it. But I will tell you, it's a peaceful way to go. They are at peace. It is not painful. Well, that's what we do to monsters like this FedEx driver. I got a better idea. Hang them in the middle of town square, in a public place. Hang them, execute them, put them in front of a wall and put them in front of a firing squad and let people watch. Because if publicly these executions were made available to monsters and cretins and ghouls and devils who are walking among us, maybe those monsters would think twice before raping and murdering another 7-year-old girl. Maybe they'd be bright enough to say, well, I better not do that. Or maybe I'll wind up on the firing squad too. Nobody sees an execution. You barely know it happens. You'll hear a story out of Alabama or Texas or maybe Florida. Oh, yeah, they were on the gurney at 11:59. They had a last meal. They had a Big Mac. They had Mac. You barely hear about it. Make it front and center. I admit we're a voyeuristic society. Bring back public executions. This FedEx driver should be publicly executed. The killer of Arena Zarutska should be publicly executed. And I love what Benny Johnson wrote about this animal who now is not competent enough to stand trial. Oh, he's crazy. Yeah, he's mentally ill. As Benny wrote, this animal was competent enough to vote. He was competent enough to get welfare. He was competent enough to get public housing. He was competent enough to get food stamps. He was competent enough to get free bus rides. He was competent enough to acquire a murder weapon. He was competent enough to slice a young girl's throat in an instant for no reason, just sitting behind her. You've seen the video probably. He looks at her. She sits down on the seat in front of him, reading a book, minding her own business, this Ukrainian refugee, this beautiful young woman, and this hulking, again, creature is the only word that comes to mind, just slits her throat, brutally kills her. He's not competent enough to stand trial. This animal was competent enough to stand trial for 14 previous violent offenses and set free, Benny writes. Now that he's facing the death penalty, he's miraculously incompetent and cannot be judged. Benny Johnson says, my blood is boiling. Impeach and punish the corrupt judges who allow this violent repeat offender to be free and kill Arena. Federal charges better stick and deliver the death penalty to this monster who was caught on camera committing racial hate murder. Make it a public execution. Benny agrees with me. End this madness. We cannot share a society with these people. And it's back to my point. We must have a death wish. We simply can't continue to live this way. We just can't. We can't put up with this any longer. This has to stop. Here's Ken in Phoenix, Arizona. How you doing, Ken?
3: I'm doing good, Mike. How are you?
2: I'm okay. I'm just furious about some of these crime stories we're witnessing.
3: Yeah, agreed, 100%. And I totally support public executions. I will take it one step further and say put them on pay-per-view and do and have the proceeds go to the victim's family.
2: It's a perfect idea. What a perfect idea. You're so right. Ken, that's exactly what we should put. Let people who want to see a public execution pay for it and give the proceeds to the family of the victim. Look, GoFundMe is a real big deal, right? Everybody's GoFunding me for some. How about that as the ultimate GoFundMe? Bring back public executions. It's the only way. Prove me wrong. Think about 14 arrests. And as Benny Johnson points out, oh, you're incompetent? You're too crazy to stand trial? You were able to vote. You were able to get welfare. You knew how to navigate and get free bus rides. Are you kidding me? It's that, you know, the system is too squeamish to have this guy face true justice. 800-655-MIKE. I hope you join us.
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1: You can find the Mike Gallagher Show everywhere now. The Salem News Channel is on Pluto TV, Samsung TV Plus, Roku, and more. We're back on the Highlight Show. Eric Hansen for Mike. So after all you have heard about the cases in Texas and Rhode Island, where do you stand on introducing public executions? Let's find out.
2: Tons of text messages coming in on the MyPillow text line. Kentucky, Louisville writes, I totally agree, Mike. Get out the popcorn, hang them high, or the guillotine. Pennsylvania, Mike, not only do I agree with public execution, I would volunteer to push the button, throw the switch, or pull the trigger. California, I want to see these monsters suffer after what they did to these beautiful girls. Illinois, start holding the judges accountable. It's just such a joke. So this monster in North Carolina is competent enough 14 times, always being released, often rather being released on cashless bail. But on the 15th charge, after slitting the throat of Irina Zarutska, suddenly he's crazy? Oh, now he's incompetent? He was fine all these other times? Wow. Mark's in Texas on the Mike Gallagher Show, 10 before the hour. Number's 800-655. Mike, hi, Mark. How are you?
3: Hey, I'm doing well. I'm not doing well, Mike, because this conversation just, it makes my blood boil.
2: I know. I get it.
3: I have a question. I've got four girls. I can't even imagine because I've seen the picture that you're referring to.
2: With the little Mike, girl on her knees between the two seats on the FedEx truck?
3: Yeah, both of them.
2: Well, then both an arena. Oh, yeah, an arena on the chair. Yeah. I'm sorry. Go ahead.
3: Yeah. My question to you is, Mike, is, you know, now that we're entangled in the Middle East and you see these people that these seventh century throwbacks that, you know, are very vocal about wanting to hurt the country and basically death to America.
2: Right.
3: My question to you is this conversation with just liberals in general, but of course, we're talking about these horrific crimes, these liberal DAs. Mike, I ask you, what is the difference between these people that they may look different than us, but they are very vocal about death to America? What is the difference between them and the people that we have here that want to fundamentally destroy this country? What is the difference? They look like us. They could be our neighbors, but yet they are allowing the country to be destroyed. And I guess I would ask you, and then I'll hang up, what is the difference between them in the Middle East and the people here? In my view, they're both the enemy. I don't mean to be bombastic, but...
2: No. You're not like being bombastic. You're not being bombastic. You're being realistic because, and this is, we're slow to realize this, Mark, but you're making such an eloquent point about the presence of evil all around us. If you release a man 14 times, violent offenses, and you think as a judge, well, you know what, if you're a Democrat and you say, we think the judicial system is racist. So what we're going to do is we're not going to hold black people accountable for crimes. So we're going to come up with a stupid social justice cashless bail formula, where you don't even have to post bail because you're black, you're probably oppressed, Jim Crow, all that. And so you're going to commit a violent crime, we're not going to hold you. And then often people who commit these violent crimes turn around and commit and reoffend and reoffend. I don't know how I could even function if a member of my family was murdered by somebody who had been arrested 14 times. Imagine what Irina Zarutska's family is going through. A woman who fled Ukraine, seeking a life here in the United States, minding her own business, curled up reading a book on a train, a light rail in Charlotte, and a guy behind her decides, I'm just going to slit your throat just because, just for the fun of it. I just want to watch you bleed out. And that picture that Mark was talking about, that haunting freeze frame of her looking up with her hands clasped over her throat, her knees tucked up under her chin, looking up at him with this look of horror, like, what have you done to me? Well, what he did was take your life because you died on that train with nobody really helping you. You died alone, terrified, in agonizing pain, and the man who murdered you, the system has decided is incompetent, not competent enough to stand trial. So he's going to face no charges. He'll get a hospital gown and he'll get sent off to some psychiatric ward somewhere and get his steak dinners and his applesauce and his cable TV and his comfy bed. Because, you know, he's just mentally unwell. The guy in Texas, the FedEx driver, you know what his defense is? He's autistic. What, autistic makes you slaughter a little innocent girl? And look, there is a political solution to all of it. You know what it is. We talk about it all the time. It's at the ballot box. Because if you want more of this, you keep voting for Democrats. If you want a, even a chance of public I guarantee you there are plenty of Republicans who favor bringing back public executions. Not likely you'll find a Democrat to do so.
1: 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Eric Hansen for Mike. 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

0: New strikes on Iran. I'm Ted Lindner, Fox News. The Pentagon targeting southern Iran on Monday near the Strait of Hormuz. Fox's Mike Emanuel with the details.
1: U.S. forces conducted self-defense strikes in southern Iran to protect troops from threats posed by Iranian forces. That's according to U.S. Central Command. Targets included missile launch sites and Iranian boats attempting to lay mines. The U.S. military also struck a surface-to-air missile site in Bandar Abbas that was targeting U.S. warplanes. It comes as the U.S. signals it is making progress on a peace deal with Iran. That agreement would reportedly include an immediate opening of the Strait of Hormuz.
0: Fox learning the latest strikes not an effort to break the fragile ceasefire with Tehran. Texans heading to the polls today to choose which Republican will face Democrat James Tallarico in November. Incumbent Senator John Cornyn facing a challenge from Trump-backed Texas Attorney General Ken Paxton. More on all this from Fox TV affiliate KTBC, Fox 7 Austin's Rudy Kosky.
2: Early voting, which ended this past Friday, indicates a few Tuesday surprises are still in play. Republicans had the most early voters, with almost 830,000 casting a ballot last week. Democrats had a big drop-off after a big turnout in March, which at the time outpaced the GOP. The GOP Senate nomination remains the main driver to the polls. Initial early vote turnout numbers for the GOP runoff ballot indicate the bulk of those who voted last week also voted back in March. A county-by-county analysis also shows strong turnout in urban areas. Several spots where Cornyn did better than Paxton in March. I'm Rudy Kosky, Fox 7 Austin News.
0: And the New York Knicks headed to the NBA Finals for the first time since 1999. They knocked off the Cleveland Cavaliers in the Eastern Conference Finals, completing a four-game sweep in Cleveland Monday night, 130-93. 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
4: Morning glory and evening grace, America. Welcome to hour three of the Memorial Day program. As is our practice every year, it's devoted to the fund. Originally the Semper Fi Fund, it's now joined with America's Fund to just simply become the fund. And for more than 20 years, they have been helping America's wounded warriors every way that is possible to be helped. John Curtin is one of them. Lance Corporal John Curtin is a Marine. He joins us today. I don't know from where. Where are you, Corporal?
5: I'm in Arrington, Tennessee.
4: Well, good to have a Vol with us. No SEC real football down there. But we're glad. You're not a Titans fan, are you?
5: Oh, no, I don't really follow football or sports too much.
4: Okay, good. Tell me a bit, because I don't like the Titans, so I'm glad to hear that. I don't have to hold that against you. Tell us about when you joined the Marine Corps and when you were injured.
5: I joined the Marine Corps in 2009. I was injured in 2011. That was my first deployment. We did the workup and all the training, and then got out there, and I ended up stepping on an IED out there.
4: And so, nature of your injuries?
5: I'm a double above the knee amputee.
4: And where did they get you from and to, and how quickly? Because that's sometimes the kind of injury you can't survive, especially in Afghanistan. They got to get you in the golden hour somewhere.
5: They did a good job. They moved quick. I had a bird land right outside the facility where I was injured. And I was on the base in Afghanistan shortly after. Got a shot of adrenaline on the chopper. I'll never forget that. And then I don't remember landing on the base or anything like that. But
4: from Helmand, did they take you to Germany and then to Walter Reed?
5: Yes. Yep. I spent I believe a week and a half, 2 weeks in Germany, and then I was on a C-130. It took me over to Walter Reed Medical Center.
4: All right. Now, John, you're lying in the Walter Reed Medical Center, and I'll bet you, I don't know, but I'll bet those 2 weeks are kind of a blur from getting blown up to getting to Walter Reed. Am I right about that?
5: Oh, yeah. Yeah. I think they keep most of the guys under. I was awake for the whole plane ride to Walter Reed. In Germany, I was only awake twice, as far as I can remember. So,
4: not a lot.
5: The process they like to keep.
4: Yeah, not a lot of. That's been my experience. When did you connect with the Semper Fi Fund? And at the time, it's still the Semper Fi Fund.
5: Yes. When I landed, I was still in the hospital bed. I don't think I was more than 2 weeks at Walter Reed before a great woman named Janine Canty, she represents

0: Semper Fi Fund showed up and just asking, you know, what she could do for me. You know, what does my family need? What are they hurting with at the moment? You know, as far as traveling and having trying to be there for me. And that's really where their support began, and it hasn't stopped since.
1: Did you have family that were able to come to your bedside in Walter Reed?
0: Yeah, thankfully I had my brother. He stopped working and became my NMA, non-medical attendant. And so I had him by my side the entirety of my recovery, my rehabilitation at Walter Reed Medical Center.
1: Now, it's been 15 years, and I have notes. They send me notes about my guests, so I know what you've done, but you got to tell people what you've done because it's wild.
0: Where do I start? Where do you want me to start?
1: Tell us about your athletic career.
0: Okay. I played sled hockey. I moved to Tennessee. Let me start here. With one of my guys I used to play hockey with, I moved to Michigan. He had a family farm, like a six-generation family farm. And I farmed with them for a year. And then I came down to Tennessee, and I started playing sled hockey soon after. I think it was like 3 or 4 years playing club hockey. I got picked up for the national developmental team.
1: Okay, pause for a second.
0: I started playing.
1: You're missing your legs, and someone comes along and says, I think you ought to play hockey, and you don't hit them with like whatever's around. How does that go? Sure, I'm in.
0: Well, yeah. What ended up happening was, I had some good buddies that were from the hospital and we're still really good friends. We started playing hockey within, 1 weekend of each other. One guy had went and he said, you got to try this, man. It's a lot of fun. And then that next weekend we started playing and we didn't stop playing after that. Every chance we got, we were playing together.
1: And are you good at it?
0: I got pretty good. I never got to the national level. I got to the national developmental level. And 5 years on that team, 3 of those years I was the captain. So that felt pretty good. The team seemed to be going a little bit younger every year. You know, they like the young guys, the young talent, you know, and get them exactly how they want them, you know, as far as
1: sports is sports,
0: skill sets and things like that.
1: Sports is sports, and coaches are coaches. At the same time, you're going into what? Is it farming?
0: Yeah, we were on the farm team. Yeah, the national developmental team is the farm team for the national team and Olympic team.
1: Okay, now, after you're done with that, how did the fund help you? Obviously, you need help with sled material and hockey material and camps and training. What else the fund do for you?
0: Well, every year, the fund, I have to get my prosthetics redone every year, you know, if I change weight or size or anything like that. I have to, you know, a large trip out to Oklahoma. They help me with that. I'm trying to, at the moment, start kind of a self-sustaining property. And so they've helped me with a tractor here. They've helped me with vehicles as well, like trying to... Or getting vehicles, personal vehicles, you know.
1: Yeah. What are you growing on the farm?
0: I just got the chickens rolling. So at the moment, just the chickens.
1: Are you any good with the chickens?
0: I'm learning as I go. It's my first batch. So.
1: All right. So tell me a little bit about the fund and your case manager, because I love hearing about these case managers.
0: Yeah, Janine's been great. She, you know, it's always just seemed like her heart was in the organization. You know, it seems like she is a great example of what they stand for. You know, she was the first one I met at the bed, and I've never been passed along to, you know, 5, 6 different people. She stuck with me for all these years. I've been, you know, one of her cases. So it's been... It's rewarding. It's nice and rewarding to know that companies like that are out there that are committed to that role.
1: Okay, we've got another war now, and we've got new wounded people arriving every day in the States. Some as badly wounded as you are, some not. What do they need to know about the recovery, and especially if their families are listening right now, what do they need to know about the recovery process?
0: Well, Semper Fi Fund, they'll aid in any of your journeys that you pursue. You know, I did, before I did sled hockey, I did marathons, you know, and then I did a short period weightlifting, trying to join the Olympic weightlifting team. And then, you know, whatever I changed my gears to, they were just there. Like, how can we aid? How can we help you? And on top of, you know, keeping your family close, if you run into financial issues, like trying to have family close and recover properly. You know, they've never left my side during that process.
1: Did you do the Marine Corps Marathon?
0: That's one I haven't done. No, I've done Detroit a couple times, Boston, New York. I've never done the Marine Corps Marathon, actually.
1: What's the Michigan connection? What am I missing here? I'm from Ohio. I'm suspicious.
0: What's the Michigan connection? I'm not sure. What do you mean?
1: Well, you've been up in Michigan a couple of times. You ran the Michigan Marathon. You went with a buddy in Michigan. Were you from Michigan originally or anything like that?
0: No, I'm originally from mid-state New York.
1: Okay.
0: My good friend in the hospital that I played sled hockey with, he's a double amputee as well. And so I went up with them because he was a double amputee. And I said, you know, I've always been in the trades growing up. So I was asking him, you know, I said, you know, Joe, how are you farming as a double amputee? Like, I want to know, you know, I got to figure it out. So that's why I jumped up there for
1: you. Well, yes, something good came out of Michigan. Hey, I want to thank you, Corporal John Curtin. I appreciate the time. I appreciate the good words about the fund. Remember, America, thefund.org, thefund.org. Their phone number is 760-725-3680. But just go to thefund.org. I'll be right back.
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1: Corporal
9: the answer.
1: Will Wendelman. Corporal, where do I find you today?
10: I'm sitting in the middle of Pickens, South Carolina.
1: Okay. What takes you to Pickens before we go back and begin your journey in the Marine Corps? What takes you to SC today?
10: One of my clients is out here. I've been doing a lot of filming for a client out here that does bite and protection dog training. So I've been getting chewed on by some Dutch Shepherds and Malinois the last week or so.
1: Okay, that's an interesting way to spend your Memorial Day. I hope you get a little bit more.
10: It's been fun.
1: All right. Tell me, Corporal, when did you enlist in the Marine Corps?
10: That had been in 2005.
1: Okay, and how long did you serve for? Why did you enlist? It's after 9/11, 4 years. Why'd you go in?
10: You know, I was just kind of a young man looking for a direction. You know, my stepbrother, my brother, yeah, I had a lot of family members that served, and Marine Corps always seemed pretty exciting. You know, the commercial where the Marine's running through the labyrinth and fighting the dragon and doing all the things, and at the end of the commercial, he's got his dress blues on. I don't know. Good marketing, I guess. Yeah.
1: Good market. Well, everything is marketing. Where did you serve? How were you wounded?
10: Okay, I deployed to Iraq. I was blast exposure in West Al-Anbar, just outside Al-Asad.
1: Oh, my goodness. And so when did you hook up with the fund? Did you know about him when you went into the Marine Corps, by the way, the Semper Fi Fund, it was called back then?
10: Yeah, back then it was just called Semper Fi Fund. No, I had no idea. I hadn't heard anything about them. And then I got... After injury, I got sent over to Wounded Warrior Battalion West for recovery, and Sarah Mueller was my first point of contact with them, and she was my counselor, and she's been a lifelong friend. She's been my friend ever since.
1: And so how did they help you? This is where details cannot be too numerous. People like to understand what they contribute to does, and I've been telling them for decades, the fund really walks with the wounded for as long as is necessary. So how'd they help you out?
10: Oh, goodness. They always say that once they get you, they never let you go. And I think that's quite accurate. Like I said, they're probably one of the first people Sarah's probably one of the first people I was in contact with, you know, during the recovery, and I've been with them ever since. You know, everything from medical needs, helped me get around for appointments, absolutely everything. Even to today, most recently, I've been working with the fund through their apprenticeship program. John Schiavi is my counselor, my case manager, my mentor through my business growth and in development of my own, I guess, entrepreneurship journey. And they've been helping me in development of that. And yeah, so everything from recovery, even through my direction of my career today, they've helped me even full. Yeah.
1: Let's talk about that career, because they gave me some notes. It says, quote, You've worked as a brand ambassador, creative and social media director, content manager, marketing director, various for and not-for-profits, and now you're the CEO of your own company. That's quite the good journey. That's what people want to learn in business school how to do. What's your company do?
10: So we do brand marketing top to bottom, everything from content creation, brand direction, brand development, website design, basically everything. And the fund helped me. I kind of held some top spots in the industry as far as content creation and working for some pretty major brands. And the W-2 life just wasn't quite for me. And I really wanted to kind of branch out on my own. And the fund was there for me. I mean, the AP program has been phenomenal. I wouldn't have had the, not just the means, but even the education or motivation is the wrong word. Maybe it was they gave me the encouragement rather to push forward into that world, because it's hard to walk away from not just the comfort, but the security of that, that regular income and that kind of stuff. But they just kind of give you the resources to be able to step out and sort of take that risk in order to sort of bet on yourself and get out there and give it a go.
1: So you're part of the gig economy. What's the name of the company? How do people find you? A lot of people need people to do what you do.
10: Yeah, so the business is called Field Note Creative. I have a photojournalism background, plus that, field notes in the military. I thought that was kind of a fun little play on that. So Field Note Creative, social media is just W. Wendelman. We cover everything. A lot of Western rodeo. It's a lot of, kind of the high drive sort of stuff. Like I said, we've been doing all this bite work stuff from these dogs. I try to get in front of the camera sometimes and give that experience a go myself, just to see what it's sort of like. But do a lot of stuff with Semper Fi America's Fund. We just left California with their team side. Their athletes over there did some mountain biking just outside Lake Tahoe in Grass Valley. Got to see some of their more elite athletes do some downhill mountain biking, which is a lot of fun.
1: Oh, my wife's best friend lives in Grass Valley. I know that well. Now, Will, I've been in radio a long time and in video a long time. And so I'm going to make you say the name of the company again slowly and spell it out, because I couldn't hear it because I'm an old man. So what's the name of the company?
10: Sure. So on our website, it's Field Note Creative, or Field Note Stories is the actual URL. But if you Google either, it'll go. You know how those domain names go these days. They're all kind of taken. And then as far as our social media, which is where we have our largest presence, it would just be my name, W. Wendelman. W-E-N-D-E-L-M-A-N.
1: W. Wendelman. W. Wendelman on,
10: yes, sir,
1: everything, Instagram, X, and then Field Notes Creative.
10: Absolutely.
1: How do you like the stress? The Marine Corps is regimented. They tell you what to do and when to do it. Being your own boss and your own owner, that's all up to you. Which is easier?
10: Oh, man. I kind of approach it the same way, I'd say. I put myself in these situations with these sort of mandatory deadlines or I put myself in these situations where I sort of have to do things I don't necessarily want to do. They have to get done. Therefore, the only way out is through. So I just got to get in there and get it done. It's sort of the way I kind of work through it.
1: Last question I ask a lot of the vets. I say to people, I don't think there's any red tape in the fund. I think if a vet needs something, they call up, talk about it, and it gets done if it's rational. Has that been your experience?
10: I would say so. I've spoken to people in the fund all the way from, my caseworker, Sarah, to John, to, Casey, who runs the AP program, to Sam Tickle, who runs the athletic team, to Karen Gunther, who is the founder of the fund. I've spoken to everybody. They're all phenomenal people, and they're all human beings, and they're all very happy to help out in any way they can. So I'd agree with that 100%.
1: Well, Will Wendelman, you've helped the fund today. You've helped my audience. I appreciate it. Have a great Memorial Day. W. Wendelman on all the social media platforms. Come right back for more of today's America's Fund, thefund.org, thefund.org. I'm Hugh Hewitt.
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11: Fox News, I'm Sue Guzman. Tensions heating up once again between North and South Korea. The South Korea military says North Korea launched multiple close-range ballistic missiles toward the sea Tuesday. This is the first time North Korea has admitted launching cluster munition warhead systems near South Korea since April. U.S. military says it carried out self-defense strikes in Iran, including on missile launch sites and boats that were placing mines. Speaking to reporters, Secretary of State Marco Rubio said the talks between the U.S. and Iran are still ongoing.
12: Like anything with something like this, it's going to take a couple days to settle on, even down to the disagreements over a word, sentence. So we'll have to work through that. If there's going to be a deal, we're going to have to work through that. But this is, it's either going to be a good deal or there isn't going to be one.
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1: AM560, Jennifer the Williams, answer. The United States Navy, who is separated from... it's Colleen Dibble. I got that wrong. Colleen Dibble, what is a legal man?
16: Basically, we're paralegals for the Navy. So we do all the paperwork and all the casework for the attorney, basically everything. We stay very busy.
1: Yeah, I got an XO as a son-in-law who has had to do a lot of captain's mass and stuff like that, and the ships would not run without you. I know that much. So, Colleen, you were in the earthquake in Japan?
16: Mm-hmm.
1: How scary was that?
16: It was definitely pretty scary. We've had small earthquakes there all the time, but nothing like that. So it was actually my day off. We went out the night before, so I was sleeping in a little bit. So I was in the afternoon time, and it was absolutely crazy. I mean, like, things were shaking coming off the wall. And I remember I left my barracks room, and one of my supervisors was saying, "You got to get out." So we ran outside and kind of waited and went right to work for about a month straight. We didn't have power on base. That was pretty wild. And we did all, like, the evacuations of the families could voluntarily evacuate from our base. We were in Misawa, Japan, so that was the hardest hit air base in Japan, hardest hit military base. Luckily, the tsunami didn't hit us directly. It was... we were 3 miles from the ocean, but it did destroy a lot of our pipeline for fuel. So that was a big issue. So yeah, it was a lot. It was a crazy experience, but
1: you were part of an active shooting incident as well?
16: Mm-hmm. I did. Yep. So my second military base I was stationed with, I was a first responder at the Navy Yard pretty shortly after I got there. So we, shortly after it happened, I was stationed at Bethesda at the Naval Hospital, and shortly after it happened, they deployed us down there. So we were there for a couple weeks after that. But yeah, we got to see, the mayhem that follows that and the chaos and everything like that. So yeah, it was a quite interesting career I had, for sure.
1: So with PTS, it's a very mm-hmm. difficult treatment. How's the fund helped you? By the way, congratulations on triplets. I think.
16: Thank you.
1: Congratulations.
16: Thank you.
1: I know lots of twins. I don't know any triplets. How has the fund been of help to you?
16: So they've been fantastic. When I got injured, and when I was starting to out-process out of the military, I got connected with my case manager, and right away they said, what do you need? And, as a service member, you don't really know exactly what you need. So they kind of help you along the way, and, they get you involved with, they'll give you gas cards for your medical appointments. And then also a really great program they have is their neurofitness program, which I was involved in. And they get you in a neurofitness course, which has these really amazing scholars that lead it and equipment, and just helps you with different types of brain therapy, which was really great because that happened during COVID. So a lot of my actual medical appointments were a little wonky. So this was very consistent because it was virtual.
1: Well, you're going to get your PhD this summer. Congratulations on that.
16: Mm-hmm. Thank you.
1: How are the triplets doing? How old are they?
16: They're great. They're 18 months. Yeah, 18 months. Grace, Jake, and Molly. They're doing awesome. I mean, the fund even sent us 3 little bears, and those are their favorite right now. So they support you every step of the way. But yeah, it's been a pretty wild life. I definitely would not have guessed this is where I'd be now, but I've had really good support. So
1: that's a pretty amazing journey. I appreciate your taking some time on Memorial Day weekend run up to tell us about it and to tell people that the fund is everything I tell them it is. No red tape, just a lot of help for people like Legalman First Class, Colleen Dibble. 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I'll be right back. 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
6: Well, welcome back, America. I hope you have enjoyed my 10 interviews with service members who've been wounded from as far back as 2003 to as recently as 2015. We now have wounded people returning. I want to remind you that I'm joined by Christy Stover and Beth Birchfield. They are both senior staff members with the fund, the combination of the Semper Fi Fund and America's Fund. Christy, let me go to you. Do you ever get tired? I think I've asked you this before, but it's always draining to talk to 10 amazing people that have all been blown up in one way or another, and they've all rallied, and I just wonder, do you get tired?
7: Well, you know what is so funny? I was listening to the show, And one of the Corporal John Curtin, when he was talking about his case manager, Janine,
6: yes,
7: he was talking about she's with him. He hasn't been handed over. And one of the things he said, this is something few people know about the fund, but you've got an exclusive here. He said that he has always been Janine's case, but that's not how we refer to our service members. We, as case managers, I can't express to you the level of commitment we have. We call them my guy, my girl, my service member. So when I'm talking to Beth and we're talking about best practices or how best to do our jobs, we feel like they belong to us. We literally wrap our arms around these men and women and just want to serve them. And that's how we see them. We don't call them cases. We don't look at them like that. They are our people. So that's it. We get people who are inspirations like John Curtin all the time. So it getting tired doesn't necessarily play a big role into it when you get to deal with the caliber of people.
6: They're all inspiring. I got to say, Lewis made me chuckle, Beth. The single-armed artist or the one-armed artist, I wrote it down. I can't remember it. But he is an artist in Homestead, and what a journey with one arm, no legs, and painting the royalty. That's just wild. So it's also got to be inspiring as well as tiring.
8: Exactly. I mean, how are you ever supposed to say you can't do something when you work with 40,000 service members that are doing things like that? You know, of course, it makes my life better every day, showing me that there shouldn't be a no in my life.
6: That's what, after this, I would say to the fetching Mrs. Hewitt, we have no problems. We have no challenges. Christy, Colleen Dibble just had triplets. So she's got PTS, just had triplets. She's been through a lot. You guys will never not be there for her. But then when the phone call comes and there are triplets, what does the case manager do? Say, ah.
7: Well, the first reaction is always joy with babies. We are very blessed to be close with a lot of our service members. It's not uncommon for us to be among the first wave that people let us know they're getting married, let us know they're having a baby, or let us know they've had the baby, or in this case, babies. It's always joyful, and it's fun to be able to celebrate the highs with them when we're with them at the low points also.
6: And Beth, I'm going to finish by referencing back. People can go back. We'll post all of the videos. It's wonderful doing this on video. For 17 years, it was just a radio show. Now it's been video for three or four. And talking with Colonel Matthew Kutelik, that guy could get you to stand up straight anywhere, couldn't he?
8: Absolutely. You know, we got to watch our P's and Q's with these guys. They know. They know what's going on. They know what is right and wrong. And we're going to definitely hold ourselves to their level.
6: So on Memorial Day, what do you two do? I know it's not a work day. I hope it's not a work day. Do you find a way to celebrate? You spend all the time serving America's servicemen. Beth, what do you do on Memorial Day?
8: Well, of course, I spend it with my family, but if a service member calls, I'm always going to be there. Our phones are with us all the time, so I have worked a Memorial Day or two, but no, I do try to spend it with my family and enjoying a cheeseburger here or there, right?
6: And how about you, Christy?
7: Grilling. I get texts from service members, like Beth said, but then also we do some grilling, all of the things American. We are loud and proud at my house.
6: And are you running the Semper Fi Fun team for the Marine Corps Marathon this year?
8: We will be there.
6: All right. I'm 70 years old now, but I just did a half marathon, and if they keep the course open 7 hours, I might be able to. How long is the course open for?
8: You know, the Marine Corps Marathon is a little different because you have to get over that bridge in a certain amount or you get swept. So you got to run fast for that one.
6: Well, I'm just saying there's got to be some people who take 6 or 7 hours. I don't think I can do it in under five. I'm just saying, but they do. People can sign up if they're going to run the marathon. They can do a Semper Fi Fund team, can they not, and raise money that way?
8: Absolutely. They can absolutely raise money for us through online, you can sign up through that same form, the contact us form.
6: And it's always inspiring, even if you're not running, to go out on Marine Corps Marathon Day. The Semper Fi Fund is always very well represented, as is the fund in the Army and the America's Fund. Ladies, you have a great Memorial Day. I'm going to give the snail mail address once more. And if you're a combined federal campaign, it's not donation time right now. It's not sign-up time. That's in the fall. But I'll put it in your head, put it in your phone right now. Combined federal campaign number is 11459. The snail mail address for the Semper Fi Fund, for the fund, gosh, it's going to take me forever to get over that. The fund is at 825 College Boulevard, 825 College Boulevard, Suite 102, PMB 609, Peter Mary Baker 609, Oceanside, California 92057. The phone number is 1-760-725-3680, 1-760-725-3680. But the easiest thing is the fund. Christy, last pop quiz. How many individual donors do you think you've had to the fund over the 20-plus years that the fund's been in existence?
7: Oh, my gosh. I will make a guess that it's probably maybe around 75,000.
6: Yeah, and I want people to know, if you give to the fund, they leave you alone. They do not dog you for additional donations. You do not get texts. You do not get letters. You might get an annual report that doesn't say anything about asking you for money. It's one of the amazing things that their amazing board insists upon, is that when donors step up to help them, they take care. It could be the Renee and Bob Parsons Foundation, or it could be someone sending $5 in. They will leave you alone and let you decide. Ladies, have a wonderful Memorial Day. I'll talk to you on Veterans Day, as always. Don't go anywhere, America. I've got some technical details to wrap up at the end of the show on this Memorial Day.

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5: Welcome back, America. Thank you for listening to this hour of our Memorial Day show. I hope you're having a great Memorial Day. I'm going to give you all the information on the fund, but first, I'm doing a double dip here today because people are generous on Memorial Day. They're having a wonderful start to their summer. 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Their phone number is 760-725-3680, 760-725-3680. You can also send a donation, snail mail, via check, to 825 College Boulevard, Suite 102, PMB 609, Peter Mary Baker, 609 Oceanside, California, 92057. Hey, mention Hugh Hewitt. They like to know where they reach people, even though this is completely free. They're not a sponsor of this. We've been doing this, I don't know, 44 or 46 times. Every Veteran Day and every Memorial Day, it's our way of giving back. And if you're in the federal government, the combined federal campaign number is 11459. Right, the CFC number is 11459. You heard the ladies tell the story, but I'll tell you again. This all got started in 2003 around a kitchen table and in Southern California at Camp Pendleton when wounded Marines started to come back from the war and some spouses of Marines got together and said, we got to take care of these people. And tens of millions of dollars later in an endowment, and they've served thousands of people from all the branches of the service, and they continue to do so because their commitment is for the life of the service member. So when you give, you're given to one of the best military charities in the United States, the equal of anyone when it comes to keeping overhead low and service high. Just remember, the easiest way to give to the fund is at thefund.org, thefund.org. Go and check it out for yourself. Get involved in their events. Host an event in your town, running the Marine Corps Marathon. Never alone, never forgotten. That's their slogan. Thank you to everyone who helped me put together the Semper Fi Fund and the America's Fund show for this Memorial Day. Have a great Memorial Day 2026. I'll talk to you tomorrow on the next Hugh Hewitt Show.
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7: Renewed strikes against Iran. Fox News, I'm Sue Gossman. U.S. Central Command says the United States has launched another round of attacks on Iran. The latest from Fox's Mike Emanuel in Washington.
8: U.S. forces conducted self-defense strikes in southern Iran to protect troops from threats posed by Iranian forces. That's according to U.S. Central Command. Targets included missile launch sites and Iranian boats attempting to lay mines. The U.S. military also struck a surface-to-air missile site in Bandar Abbas that was targeting U.S. warplanes. It comes as the U.S. signals it is making progress on a peace deal with Iran. That agreement would reportedly include an immediate opening of the Strait of Hormuz.
7: President Trump calling on America's Middle Eastern allies to join the Abraham Accords to normalize relations with Israel as the U.S. and Iran negotiate an end to their conflict. Here's Fox's Ashley Webster.
9: President Trump adding another layer to the discussions by demanding that Middle Eastern nations join the Abraham Accords, linking the initiative from his first term, which aims to broker normalization with Israel to a potential peace deal with Iran. The president specifically naming Saudi Arabia, Qatar, Pakistan, Turkey, Egypt, and Jordan. Writing on Truth Social, quote, after all the work done by the United States to try and pull this very complex puzzle together, it should be mandatory that all of these countries, at a minimum, simultaneously sign on to the Abraham Accords. The president is even floating the idea of Iran joining those accords once a peace deal is reached.
7: South Korea's military says North Korea has launched multiple close-range ballistic missiles toward the sea Tuesday. This was the latest of North Korea's show of force involving, and the first since April 8, 19th, when it was said to have fired short-range missiles in a demonstration of cluster bomb warheads. 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
4: Good morning from your nation's capital on our flagship WMAL. It's O'Connor and Company. I'm Larry O'Connor. And the city is getting beautified and prepared for the first of many celebrations of our nation throughout the summer. A lot of people say Memorial Day is sort of the unofficial kickoff of summer. I guess that's true. And Memorial Day also in Washington, D.C., signals the beginning of some really important patriotic moments, from Memorial Day to Flag Day to Independence Day and on. Summer is huge in Washington for all of these moments. And this year, in America's 250, it's that much more significant. And we're fortunate. We're fortunate to live in this area so that we can experience it. We're told that we're going to have a record-breaking fireworks celebration. It's going to go at least half an hour on the National Mall. If you can't get here this summer, starting with Memorial Day, you know, all the way through Veterans Day, really, if you can't get here, try to tune in, catch a stream online, catch it on television. Gary Sinise is going to be hosting the Memorial Day concert, which is always a highlight of the Memorial Day celebrations. And, of course, leading up into Independence Day, which is going to be absolutely epic. And this Memorial Day, we will have a parade. And we want to talk about that Memorial Day parade, if you can make it to Washington, D.C. Tim Holbert is the president of the American Veterans Center, which is the organization that puts on this parade. People will be surprised, Tim, first of all, thanks for joining us, we didn't always have a Memorial Day parade in Washington, D.C., which is kind of shocking.
5: That's right. Yeah. It shocked us, too. It seemed that the Memorial Day parade tradition in Washington faded away during World War II. The last record we could find was 1942 of a parade here along Constitution Avenue. So back in 2004, when the National World War II Memorial was dedicated over Memorial Day weekend of that year, the American Battle Monuments Commission asked the American Veterans Center to put on a parade for the thousands of World War II vets who were in town for that weekend and that dedication. We didn't know anything about parades, but of course we're honored to step up and do it. And then that's when we looked around, found there hadn't been one in some 60 plus years, and said, you know what, this really needs to be a tradition.
4: Yeah.
5: And so we brought it back the following year for the National Memorial Day Parade, and here we are today.
4: Parades are super important. You know, I reflected on this. We all had a party last year for the Army's 250th birthday party that they did on the Mall. And I remember a ton of my, you know, right-wing conservative friends and my writer friends at Town Hall. And we all got together and had a big party on a rooftop in Arlington. And we could watch all the flyovers. And it occurred to me at the time, these ceremonies, these displays of these great men and women who wear the uniform and honoring them and doing this outward public display of our patriotism.

0: it's really important in the long run for our nation's cohesiveness, don't you think?
1: Absolutely. It's these ceremonies where we come out, we see those who serve, those who sacrifice, the families of the fallen carrying photos of their loved ones in the parade in front of tens of thousands, hundreds of thousands of spectators, families, kids who have never had an opportunity, most of them, many of them, to meet members of the military. To have that sort of cohesive community spirit is so essential, I think, particularly in this digital age. And so it's the reason that we're so proud of it. With many of these kids coming out, you know, when we first put on the parade, we had World War I veterans riding in the parade. Wow. If you can imagine that 20 years ago. And World War II veterans marched down the parade route 20 years ago. We still have them riding out there. But to think that the history that young people can come and basically immerse themselves in with ceremonies like this, it really truly is special and important.
0: There's also something about the pageantry, the uniqueness of our military. I know the men and women who wear the uniform hate going and marching in a parade. It's the one thing they don't like. Although they'll act like they don't like it, but I think they get a kick out of it too. But I tell this story often. My daughter, who's currently active duty in the Navy, when she was, she had just finished eighth grade. We were vacationing for a weekend. We're living in DC, but we took a weekend up in Annapolis, and we watched the very first plebe summer lunch formation, where the plebes just get screamed at by the upperclassmen, by the firsties and the second class. And, you know, it's all, and they're all in their units, they're all in their various formations, and then they all have to march in for lunch after getting yelled at and doing all the pageantry. And that's what got my daughter hooked on wanting to go to the Naval Academy, watching that, witnessing, looking at the zeal, looking at the uniformity and all of that. It speaks to certain people. And so these parades, and now she's, you know, she went to the Naval Academy, and now she's active duty in the United States Navy. So that this serves as sort of one of those touchstones for the kids who get it, the kids who this appeals to, and you don't even know where it's coming sometimes.
1: Absolutely. You know, my favorite thing after every year's parade, of course, is to go through all the photos that we've gotten, and, you know, thousands of photos we come away with. And of course, you see the great photos of the troops in uniform and the vets and the World War II veterans still, you know, proudly waving everything. But my favorite photos are of the crowds and of the kids in the crowds holding their flags, you know, with their parents, and seeing that sort of next generation, inspired by it. I always come away so optimistic about America and our future when I see the families and the kids, and just how much they are drawn to this and this history and this legacy that we're all a part of.
0: So let's talk about this year's parade. Anything special, because it's also America 250? What will people have? If anyone in the Washington area, I implore you to come down and participate in this parade. And I do mean participate. You don't just sit there and view. You're part of it. You stand, you salute, you scream, you cheer, you feel the emotion of it. And if you're anywhere in the country, you should come to Washington for Memorial Day. It's the best place to be. What does this year's parade look like?
1: Absolutely. Well, this is a very special year. For the first time, the National Memorial Day Parade is kicking off the official ceremonies here in Washington in the morning. Normally, we're in the afternoon. Today, it's first thing in the morning, coming out 9 a.m. right at the National Archives on Constitution Avenue, 7th Street. Fun, great musical performances from the U.S. Air Force Band and country artists like Clay Walker and Drake Milligan and pop artist Ryan Cabrera and more. Then the parade itself kicking off at 10 a.m., runs until noon, right along Constitution Avenue from 7th to 17th Street, the archives past the White House. A great procession, a timeline of American military history. So, of course, historical reenactors, George Washington up from Mount Vernon and Abraham Lincoln, Teddy Roosevelt, all the way through actual veterans from World War II through the present day, almost 1,000 active duty personnel within it. Fun celebrity performance or music performances and participation. And, of course, families of our fallen throughout. The real meaning of Memorial Day, of course, honoring our fallen. And then, of course, the real special guests in this year's parade. So just a fantastic procession.
0: But, and to be able to conduct this parade on Memorial Day, in many instances, based on the route you just told me, you'll be walking past memorials and monuments for those battles, for those wars, for the fallen. And then, of course, just in the distance as you're marching in the direction you're marching, you can see the hills of Arlington with the grave markers there. And you can't not get emotional when you think about it, when you recognize how weighty the real ceremony is right here and what it's really honoring. I lose speech when I think about it, as you can tell, Tim.
1: Absolutely. Just sitting there and looking and watching the parade go by past the National Archives, the documents that everybody in this parade has at one point in their lives sworn to defend, right behind them, past the White House. It really is the place to be. And you talk about the weight of it. Truly, it is the weight of history that's on their shoulders.
0: I'll never forget, I spoke with a veteran of the War on Terror who had lost some friends overseas in that horrific conflict. In Afghanistan, he lost some friends. And I talked to him, we were talking about Memorial Day, and I see, and obviously there's a distinction between Veterans Day and Memorial Day and all the various days that we have here to honor service. Memorial Day is different. It's about those who fell. And I remember just asking him sort of a trite question, is it okay to say Happy Memorial Day? And he said, yes, we should actually, we honor the loss, and we honor what they did and the sacrifice, but we should be happy because we have men who are willing to do this. We should be happy that we have these freedoms because of their sacrifice. So it's not anachronistic to say Happy Memorial Day. Do you agree?
1: Absolutely. You know, and that's the thing with the parade is that, of course, we are here to honor the sacrifice. We always come back to honoring the sacrifice. But, a parade, of course, you know, you want it to be a fun atmosphere where families can come together and really learn something about, again, the history and the sacrifice and that legacy, because it's about inspiring those next generations to take up the call going forward. And so, you know, with, you know, everything somber and everything, you know, involving remembrance, at the same time, too, we celebrate those lives and everything that they've made possible in this country.
0: Tim Hobart, president of the American Veterans Center. On that note, I will wish you, sir, a happy Memorial Day and have a great parade.
1: Thank
0: Beautiful
1: you, Larry.
0: Time for it.
1: Happy Memorial Day.
0: Thank you for that. I just want to reiterate, especially for those of you listening here in the Washington area, you got to do this at least once. You got to do the entire Memorial Day at the mall, from the taps being played at all of the war memorials to the parade, and then focus on one of those memorials yourself. See the other veterans who are there honoring their fallen friends. Breathtaking. Yes, happy Memorial Day indeed.
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0: Good morning. It's 22 minutes after the hour here in your nation's capital. I'm Larry O'Connor, O'Connor and Company, and I say it all the time, there's no better place to be on federal holidays than in your nation's capital. It's the best place to honor, reflect, and when appropriate, celebrate. And Memorial Day, one of those days as well, from Arlington National Cemetery to all the war memorials and all the other iconic locations in your nation's capital to really bring meaning, the real meaning, to a day like Memorial Day. This is where you want to be. And that's why we love having conversations with the spokesperson for the National Park Service, who covers the National Mall and all the memorial parks, a friend of the program, Mike Litterist. Mike, good morning. Thanks for joining us.
1: Larry, thanks for having me. Good to be with you. And you're absolutely right. There's no more meaningful day to be on the National Mall than Memorial Day.
0: Yeah. So what's it looking like, especially, I know you are a busy man with the, you know, you're just finishing up the Cherry Blossom Festival. And then you've got the great improvements that are starting to be completed there at the Lincoln Memorial. You got the reflecting, all the stuff going on right now. But everything is going to be focused on Memorial Day in this America 250 year. What's it going to look like in Washington?
1: Yeah, we are planning our usual slate of remembrances and replaying ceremonies and playing of taps at, I think there are 16 sites around the National Mall and the Uptown Parks that will have commemorations going on for Memorial Day weekend. But you're absolutely right. At the same time, we are getting ready for probably one of the biggest event seasons that the city has seen in generations. And we're also sprucing up. You know, we are making D.C. safe and beautiful, making sure that so many of these monuments and memorials that pay tribute to individuals and commemorate events and the nation's military men and women, making sure they look their best, not only for Memorial Day, but for the events coming in and into the future.
0: Talk to me a little bit. You just mentioned it, but I'd love for you to just sort of give a little more detail on this. At 8 a.m., the taps across the National Mall when taps is played. Describe exactly how that goes down.
1: So this is something we started several years ago and has really sort of caught on. And at 8 o'clock in the morning on Memorial Day, on Monday, May 25th, we will have a brief replaying ceremony at the World War I Memorial with Gold Star Mothers and the Doughboy Foundation and the Trust for the National Mall. And then simultaneously played at 16 sites across the city, we will have buglers playing taps. Everything from the Vietnam Veterans Memorial and the World War II Memorial to some of the smaller sites that people don't necessarily think about as much. Places like the African American Civil War Memorial, the D.C. War Memorial. So It's a great way to start Memorial Day, sort of have just that moment to remember, you know, why the day's a holiday, remember all the tens of thousands, hundreds of thousands of men and women who have made the ultimate sacrifice so that we can enjoy, you know, the America we know today.
0: It's impossible to be a freedom-loving, patriotic American and not get emotional at moments like that. And I'm starting to get choked up thinking about it, Mike, so you hear me out. I'm going to throw a curveball at you, but I know you got the answer to it. I always get emotional when I go to the Korean War Memorial. It's the most haunting, I think, of all of them. I love the Korean War Memorial. And there's always a wreath there from a grade school in South Korea, thanking those veterans. Here we are, what, 70 years later. Can you shed some light on how that occurs, how this Korean grade school across South Korea ends up sending this dedication to the American patriots who lost their lives there?
1: So the Korean people have not forgotten. And like you said, you know, 70-plus years later, the embassy is usually out there a couple of times a week with replaying ceremonies, bringing guests, bringing, you know, people from the embassy or, you know, Korean nationals who are visiting to pay their respect for what Americans sacrificed for a free South Korea. And so they bring with them wreaths, of course, every time. And the school wreath that you mentioned is part of their routine visits.
0: It's so incredible, and it's so gratifying to know that the children growing up and being raised in South Korea are taught about what America did for them to make sure that they remain free, that they're not part of the, you know, gulag that is North Korea. The fact that they acknowledge that sacrifice, I only hope American children do the same. Mike, thanks for joining us. Mike Litteris, National Park Service.
1: Sorry.
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7: Fox News, I'm Ted Lindner. Jazz saxophonist Sonny Rollins, who played alongside Miles Davis, John Coltrane, and others, has died. Rollins, releasing more than 60 albums over his multi-decade career, was awarded the National Medal of the Arts in 2010. Sonny Rollins was 95. The New York Knicks are headed to the NBA Finals for the first time since 1999 as they knocked off the Cleveland Cavaliers and completed a four-game sweep in Cleveland in the Eastern Conference Finals on Monday night, 130-93. And the Pentagon targeting southern Iran on Monday.
8: U.S. forces conducted self-defense strikes in southern Iran to protect troops from threats posed by Iranian forces. That's according to U.S. Central Command. Targets included missile launch sites and Iranian boats attempting to lay mines. The U.S. military also struck a surface-to-air missile site.
7: Fox's Mike Emanuel. 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
0: Good morning from your nation's capital on our flagship station, WMAL, heard coast to coast now. It's O'Connor and Company. I'm Larry O'Connor, and a friend of this program, and, well, a friend of our military, a friend of this nation, America, and honestly, a friend of humanity, is the Grammy Award-winning multi-platinum artist John Andrasik, Five for Fighting. He recently delivered his signature song, Superman, in a very, very special way with a very, very special accompanist. I've only seen John Andrasik sing this song while he himself is playing the piano, but he had a very special pianist. Take a listen here.

0: I don't know how you didn't cry, John Androsic, at that moment. Because, my friend, I want you to tell everybody exactly who that was playing the piano while you sang that song.
1: That was Alone O.L. A fabulous young man, 24 years old, a wonderful piano player, certainly better than me, and a man who suffered over 700 days in the tunnels of Gaza. As you know, Larry, we did a new version of Superman for the hostages, and I initiated with his mother, Edith. And the whole idea was to put the spotlight back on the hostages. And we always say we hoped and prayed for the moment I could play Superman with Alone. But to be honest with you, I think we all thought it was a long shot at best. Yeah. And to sit at that piano with him was truly a spiritual, wonderful moment.
0: Well, and John, you gave quite a few concerts and appearances there in Israel to raise awareness, keep the focus on those hostages, despite all of the noise and all, frankly, ugly behavior that we saw in the Western world here in America on college campuses. You kept going back there and focusing on those hostages. And there was a piano there as part of the monument that had been constructed. Tell me about that piano, because I know you often referred to that piano and that very moment.
1: Yeah, it's called the Yellow Piano. And for anyone who visited Hostage Square, you couldn't miss it. It was right in the middle of Hostage Square, and people would just walk by and play it. And I did that when I went to Israel the first time and, you know, performed at Hostage Square that night, actually, that Iran bombed. And I didn't realize at the time that is Alone's piano. That is his piano. His family put it there. And I was playing his piano, and who could have imagined, you know, a year plus later, we would be sitting in Washington, D.C., playing the song that I sang that night. So yeah. It was amazing, Larry. You know, when he walked out of that elevator, I don't know what it's like to have a loved one who you believe has been lost forever. But to see him come out, and I said, can I give you a hug? He said, of course. And that was a very long, it was probably a much longer and stronger hug than he wanted. But it was truly, and that whole day, we had a day of rehearsal together. And it was just me, his mother, him, his girlfriend, and my friend David. And we'd just talk, and I'd go over and I'd just touch him. I still didn't believe that he was really there. And he was such a sweet young man and kind of in an amazing mental space. And it's still hard to put it into words.
0: Well, you talked about how and you said it often, and I remember when you released this special version of Superman and you said, you know, my hope, my prayer, our goal, we're never going to lose sight of it, is for me to be able to perform this with Alone on the piano. And you're right. I think it seemed like an impossible dream. First of all, because I didn't think the hostages would survive, frankly, or if they did somehow miraculously get released as they did, I just thought that they had been through so much trauma and such hell on earth at the hands of these Hamas monsters that it would be a miracle for him to physically and emotionally be able to get to that place. So it's been a year now, I think, since his release, or almost. How's he doing? And how do you assess the recovery process after that just hell that he had to live through?
1: You know, he's doing surprisingly well. Of course, not all of them are. Tragically, a few have committed suicide. We've lost a few. And I think you never truly know. But I was really astonished how kind of grounded he was. We didn't talk a lot about his captivity, but he would freely say, you know, when I was in captivity, we were talking, somehow we got on the subject of him actually being alone, because the hostages that were with him were released. And they came to him at one point and said, do you want someone with you, another hostage? He actually said no, as lonely as he was, because he said that's because I would get more food. It just shows how much they were starving him. Yeah. And he was injured, and you can't imagine going through that. But, you know, I was astonished how good he particularly was doing. And I think a lot of that was music. You know, he kind of played piano on himself when he was kind of in captivity. On his body, he would kind of play piano and remember his songs. And I think when he got out, you know, he went right to the piano. It really shows the kind of healing power of music. And he's really become kind of a symbol of victory. I think victory for all of us who supported the hostages, all of us who frankly value good over evil. And I think he understands that. He's also just very humble. I mean, when we were at dinner afterwards, I said to him, like, what did you miss the most? And he said, a chocolate milkshake with Bailey's. And I said, hold on a second. And even though the restaurant was closing, I ran to the kitchen. It was very rude of me. I ran to the kitchen and said, I don't know what it takes, but I need a chocolate milkshake with Bailey's. And to watch him drink that, we all had one, frankly. I had a little more Bailey's, but we all had one. And, it, you know, to see that moment with him and just to see his mother, imagine what the parents went through to see the joy of his mother. And I think, Larry, it's important for us to note, as wonderful as this is, we also have to think of those whose families, loved one, did not come home, the Goldbergs, the Beboth family. So I think as much as we celebrate this joy with alone, we also recognize the suffering of those whose hostage family hostages did not come home. And also, this is going to be with them their whole lives, right? You just said it. So we pray for them still.
0: John Androsik's our guest, Five for Fighting. And by the way, I want to take a moment to let everybody know that John's albums have been re-released on vinyl. LPs, and you were kind enough to send me that. And I got to be honest, I still haven't opened them because I want to do it on video. I want to do a whole, you know, unpacking kind of thing and play them on my turntable. So I'm going to do that because I can't wait to hear them on vinyl. It's so cool. The industry is sort of reawakening back to the good old days of vinyl, and I think it's cool that there's a whole generation who are embracing vinyl. So that must have been fun to get those released that way.
1: It really is. Of course, you know, we remember going to Tower Records and the record stores and buying the vinyl and opening it up and seeing all the lyrics and the pictures. And
0: there's nothing
1: and,
0: like it.
1: It was really kind of a movie. There's nothing like it, right? And watching it spin. And, of course, you have to take it up and turn it over. But I actually bought a little record player. And last night, me and my daughter were kind of listening to records. And it's amazing. Fun to go. And they, you know what? They do sound better, right? They sound better.
0: They kind of do. They kind of do. I just got a release. I don't know if you know about this, but America did a live concert at the Hollywood Bowl right before they broke up, and George Martin conducted the orchestra, and they just recorded it back in the day, but they just released it last year, and that was my big Christmas present, and I love that album. It's a double album, so you should get that. Since we're talking about your industry, I got to ask, this story, the October 7th massacre, it happened at a music festival. People there peacefully enjoying music and artists and artistry and the love and harmony that music brings to our lives, literally and figuratively, and your efforts to try to draw attention to this human suffering and this atrocity of the hostages. It is shocking to me that you are part of a very, very small handful in the recording industry and singer-songwriters and artists who have drawn attention to this and become an advocate and an activist. Because it seems to me, John Androsik, that the music industry and recording artists, they never miss a beat when it comes to trying to bring politics into their work or into their award shows. But they've been strangely silent, except for a few voices. What do you make of that? Is there going to be a change here? Are they shamed at all by their silence in the face of these atrocities?
1: I mean, if you watch the Grammys and the Academy Awards, it seems so. In my mind, it's really sad. It's a historic collapse of the moral spine of not only Hollywood, but as you mentioned, the music industry, which prided itself on Live Aid and the Concert for New York and Sun City, who've not only been silent, many of them have been, frankly, part of the Free Palestine con job and really enabling the terrorists. Those that do understand find that it's more important to kind of maybe keep their job or be quiet. I mean, I get a lot when we released this song with Alone, I got dozens of calls from Hollywood people and people in the music industry. And, you know, I would say to them, I go, why can't you say simple things like, you know, the Jews are not evil, you know, things like that. And like, well, I like
0: what are they afraid of?
1: And, you know,
0: are there people in the industry they're afraid of, or are they afraid of their elitist friends in the far reaches of left-wing politics? What is it?
1: I think there's two. I think you look at the folks there at the Grammys, and if somebody said anything that kind of whiffed of, well, maybe Israel is the good guy, I do think they believe they would be shamed, they would be shunned, they would be canceled. And then I believe, frankly, a lot of the younger generation has been indoctrinated, just like our kids on college campuses, that they're doing something virtuous, that Israel is the oppressor, all the kind of the woke mind virus. So yeah. I think you have too. But really the ones that shame, the one I'm ashamed of are the folks that I performed with for the concert for New York on that stage. They know better. Springsteen knows better. Bono knows better. And they still are either kind of rampantly anti-Semitic, or they're quiet, or they find their Free Palestine card. And there's no better way to put it. It's a disgrace. And shame, I think they have no shame, to answer your question.
0: I think you're right. And what's really remarkable about it is, listen, I disagree with the politics of people, you know, who want a free Palestine, or they criticize the Netanyahu government. I respectfully disagree with them, sometimes not so respectfully. But the point of this is, and what you kept trying to focus on, was, listen, I don't even care where you stand on Israel, ultimately, but can we at least focus on these hostages? Can you at least step up and say Hamas should release these innocent people who are being held hostage? And they couldn't even do that, John.
1: Well, also, Larry, I think it was very, you know, clarifying that when Iran killed 30,000 of their own people, that the music industry seemed to have no issue with that. It just shows they care nothing about the people. They care nothing about the people of Gaza.
0: Radio silence, John.
1: But we'll keep fighting.
0: Yes, we will. No radio silence here, my friend. Thank you so much for joining us. It's an honor to be your pal, and I'll see you when you come into D.C. with your concert.
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1: We aren't just focusing on Memorial Day, we're focusing on, well, Memorial Week. We've been talking about Memorial Day for several days now as we head into this very important holiday and observance in this country. And to that end, I want to welcome in a friend of this program and friend to military families and members of the military and veterans everywhere, Dave Coker. He's the president of Fisher House Foundation. And anyone who listens to this program here in Washington, D.C., on our flagship station, WML, they know Fisher House Foundation. Dave, but I wanted to introduce you to our wider audience now. Good morning. Thanks for joining us. Happy Memorial Day.
2: Good morning. Thank you for this opportunity.
1: And I say happy Memorial Day to sort of lead you into a conversation, because I get mixed messages sometimes. Sometimes veterans and Gold Star families, they're saying, yeah, I mean, we want people to be happy that we have such great heroes who have sacrificed and given the ultimate sacrifice for our nation so that you can enjoy the freedoms that America delivers. But I think a lot of people find it hard to say happy Memorial Day when we're really reflecting on that sacrifice and the people giving their lives for us. So help us navigate that.
2: Well, it is a tough situation. I always use the term "have a blessed Memorial Day," because it was created after the Civil War, and it was Decoration Day. And the thought was, you would go to the cemetery, you'd decorate the graves, and that way, the men who died, their memory would stay alive. And you know, what I would encourage people to do, some of us know Gold Star families, and this is a heavy day for them. We know what they're thinking of. But I would encourage people to go talk with a veteran. And most people know one or two people who served, and ask them who they think about on Memorial Day. Hmm. And I called a Gold Star daughter last night to get her thoughts. And 30 minutes later, I found out it was just an amazing conversation. And whether you're the blessing or you're the one blessed, I hope everybody has a blessed Memorial Day.
1: Oh, I love that. All right, I'm going to start employing that too, if I remember. Dave Coker, if you could give us maybe sort of the, I hate to say elevator pitch, but for those who are unfamiliar with Fisher House Foundation, explain what a Fisher House is and what Fisher House does for active duty veterans and their families.
2: Well, if you think about Fisher House, when you get a call and you learn that a loved one is wounded, ill, or injured, you want two things. You want the best medical care in the world, and you want to be there. The military and VA systems provide world-class health care. Having a place for families to stay is a little bit more of a challenge, and that's where we come in. We now have 100 Fisher Houses across the country, throughout the world. We have two in Germany. We're in Alaska, Hawaii, at every major military medical center, and we're working our way through the VA healthcare system. And it's a place, a safe, comfortable environment where people can stay as long as they're needed at no cost and be a part of the healing process, be there to support their loved one. And it's just an amazing thing. Most families are with us for 5 to 7 days, but it's not uncommon to have people who've stayed with us months or even years.
1: Yeah.
2: And we've got one very special house at Dover. Back in 2010, it is one for the families of the fallen. When President Obama opened up the dignified transfer to those who had lost their loved one, everybody's familiar with the picture of the honor guard bringing the casket off the plane. Well, the families were now able to be a part of that ceremony, but they didn't have a place for the families to stay. They'd stay in strip hotels off base. And, you know, we can do better than that. This was the last time that they'd have interaction with the services. It may be the last time. And putting them in a strip hotel where they were isolated, where their minds and thoughts could go to dark places, we can do better than that. So we broke ground on Memorial Day for a special 9-suite house, opened it by Veterans Day, And unfortunately, it has served too many families. It stays busy. It's still in action today. But
1: yeah.
2: I'll tell you, the crew there at Dover takes such good care of those families, honoring their loved ones' memory. Yeah. It's amazing.
1: And these houses, these homes, these Fisher homes, multifamily dwellings, where they really are like a home, giant kitchens, and these families don't pay one thin dime for any of it. In fact, I saw a stat the other day that as of now, Fisher House has saved almost $700 million in expenses now for these families from your origin. Is that accurate?
2: That's the return on the investment. The greatest thing, though, is giving them the opportunity to heal as a family.
1: Yeah.
2: You know, they're with other families experiencing similar things, and you celebrate everybody else's joy. So often, isolation's the enemy, and you develop an extended family with the others that are in the house. It's amazing.
1: Dave Coker, thank you for shedding some light on that this Memorial Day. And if anyone wants more information, go to fisherhouse.org, learn for yourself. And Dave Coker, proud to count you as a friend.
2: Have a blessed Memorial Day.
1: Have a blessed Memorial Day. Amen, my friend. This is O'Connor and Company. Keep it right here. I'm Larry O'Connor.
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8: More strikes. I'm Ted Lindner, Fox News. The Pentagon targeting southern Iran on Monday near the Strait of Hormuz. Fox's Mike Emanuel with the details.
9: U.S. forces conducted self-defense strikes in southern Iran to protect troops from threats posed by Iranian forces. That's according to U.S. Central Command. Targets included missile launch sites and Iranian boats attempting to lay mines. The U.S. military also struck a surface-to-air missile site in Bandar Abbas that was targeting U.S. warplanes. It comes as the U.S. signals it is making progress on a peace deal with Iran. That agreement would reportedly include an immediate opening of the Strait of Hormuz.
8: Fox News has learned the latest strike's not an effort to break the fragile ceasefire with Tehran. Texans going to head to the polls today to choose which Republican will face Democrat James Tallarico in November. Incumbent Senator John Cornyn facing a challenge from Trump-backed Texas Attorney General Ken Paxton. More on this from Fox TV affiliate KTBC, Fox 7 Austin's Rudy Kosky.
10: Early voting, which ended this past Friday, indicates a few Tuesday surprises are still in play. Republicans had the most early voters, with almost 830,000 casting a ballot last week. Democrats had a big drop-off after a big turnout in March, which at the time outpaced the GOP. The GOP Senate nomination remains the main driver to the polls. Initial early vote turnout numbers for the GOP runoff ballot indicate the bulk of those who voted last week also voted back in March. A county-by-county analysis also shows strong turnout in urban areas.
8: And the New York Knicks headed to the NBA Finals for the first time since 1999 as they knocked off the Cleveland Cavaliers in the Eastern Conference Finals and completed a four-game sweep in Cleveland Monday night, 130-93. 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
2: We are Salem News Channel. Did you notice anything new in our opening? Now, in the third hour, we will talk to, in studio, the Secretary of Health and Human Services, Robert F. Kennedy Jr., and I'm going to ask him about Trump derangement syndrome, so stick around for that. Secretary of War Pete Hegseth testified before Congress, and not too surprisingly, things got a bit stormy. Republicans appear to be gaining more seats in the redistricting wars. President Trump's approval rating hits a new low, but wait, there is some good news on the midterms. That is good news if you're a Republican. FBI memos reveal how the agency broke normal practice by preserving evidence even after charges were dismissed against Trump. The Biden FBI wanted the agency to retain the ability to prosecute Trump after he leaves office for allegedly breaking the law by contesting the 2020 election. And we will finally get to Nick Shirley's trip to Cuba, where he observed conditions in that communist country up close and personal. 888-971-SAGE, 888-971-7243. Dissent, of course, is welcome. Now, regarding the new poll on the president's approval, this is a CNN survey. 30% of respondents, U.S. voters, approve of Trump's handling of the economy. 70% say they disapprove. During Trump 1.0, the disapproval rating never went above 50%. It is now at 70%. Now, this happened before the April jobs report came out, which was a good one. Twice as many jobs were added as experts predicted. But yesterday, the department released data showing inflation at 3.8% because of the war in Iran. Food and energy prices went up. Now, 69% believe a recession is likely next year. 31% disagree with that. But 69%, almost 70%, believe a recession is around the corner. As to how the economy is affecting people, 61% tell CNN that they have changed what grocery they buy so they can stay within their budget. 45% say they have significantly cut back on how much they drive. 31% say they put off any kind of medical treatment due to cost. And Americans are souring on their view of the country. In 2016, 67% of Americans believed that you can be successful if you're willing to work hard. That number now is down to 47%. On the other hand, this is CNN's stat guy, Harry Enten, number 35.
3: In the race for Congress.
4: You would think, but I think this poll serves as a big-time reality check for Democrats, and that is, it ain't over yet, especially with the redistricting when we look ahead to the 2026 race for Congress. You would have thought that the Democrats' lead would expand on the generic congressional ballot. It didn't happen. Look, in March, Democrats were up by 6 points. Look at this now. Democrats are up by 3 points, and I want you to note the yellow lettering. No clear leader. It is within the margin of error. So despite all of the talk about Donald Trump's unpopularity, the fact is Republicans very much remain in the game when it comes to the congressional midterms, which are occurring in, what, 6 or 7 months at this point?
3: Yes, and don't call me Shirley. So a lead of 3 points in the generic ballot test here. Does that get the job done?
4: No, it might not actually get the job done. And I love any reference to Airplane, I will say, and Leslie Nielsen. Look at this. Okay, take a look here. Democrats in the National House vote margin. According to my estimate, what they need for control with redistricting in terms of the national popular vote is somewhere of a win between 3 and 4 points. What's CNN's current poll with no clear leader? It's a 3-point advantage. If this were, in fact, the actual result come election day, the race for Congress, the race for the House, would be basically a toss-up. And that is why the redistricting efforts that have been happening are so important. Because before the redistricting happened, Democrats essentially

0: just needed to win the National House popular vote in order to win control of the House of Representatives. But now, with the redistricting, their ladder, they have to climb ever higher, and a three-point win may very well not do it. This is well within the realm of possibilities. Could be Democrats take back the House. You know, if Democrats outperform the CNN poll by a few points, they take it back. But they could underperform as well, and that would be big-time trouble. As I said at the start here, this game is most certainly not over. Republicans very much in the race for the House of Representatives. They're in that game.
1: All right,
2: Now, speaking of the redistricting wars, they tried to do this in South Carolina. Republicans tried to grab a seat, and it is now going back and forth in the state legislature. It is possible, maybe not likely, possible that James Clyburn could lose his seat, the longstanding South Carolina Democrat, the one who embraced Joe Biden during the 2020 election, after Bernie Sanders won the Nevada caucuses, and for one shining moment, a Democrat socialist was the front runner. The Democrats feared that he was too far to the left to win, so right before the South Carolina primary, James Clyburn, very respected, put his arm around Joe Biden and said, "You're my guy." Biden then proceeded to win that caucus, that primary, substantially, and that propelled Biden on the way to becoming the nominee for the Democrats in 2020. Now, James Clyburn talked about the possibility that he might have his seat redistricted to CNN's Jake Tapper. Let's play part of that. Number 13.
3: Still here. So let's talk about the redistricting wars, the gerrymandering wars more broadly. President Trump kicked off this battle by urging Texas to redistrict and create more Republican-leaning seats last year. Then Democrats decided to fight fire with fire.
2: May I interject here? Notice how he said Donald Trump kicked off this by getting Texas involved to redistrict. One more time. In 2017, the former AG, Eric Holder, set up a committee that went around the country to advise states on how they can use race to create majority-minority districts. Donald Trump just kicked the Republicans, as he often does, in the you-know-what, and told them to get involved in this game because the Democrats have been outfoxing us for years. But proceed.
3: This battle by urging Texas to redistrict and create more Republican-leaning seats last year. Then Democrats decided to fight fire with fire. California came after that, Virginia, and more. After redrawing maps in six states, Republicans now have approximately an eight-seat advantage in these gerrymandering wars. What do you think this might mean come November? Might Republicans hold the House?
4: Well, they might, and they might not, because I do believe that the voters in this country are watching very closely, and they are feeling emotionally what the threat is to our future.
2: Okay.
4: And I do not believe...
2: So he's saying that not sure what's going to happen. Missouri appears to have picked up one seat for Republicans when they've engaged in redistricting. And there's been a lawsuit filed against the state of Illinois by the Public Interest Legal Foundation, claiming that the governor, J.B. Pritzker, explicitly used race and said so in designing districts, which the Supreme Court suggested might very well be unlawful. So now there's a lawsuit filed against Illinois. Whether or not anything could happen and happen in time to alter the seat before the primary, before the election, we don't know. Meanwhile, the governor of Georgia has also called in a special session to consider redistricting their maps. So things are really happening. And Bakari Sellers, longtime Democrat strategist, literally yelled at Kevin O'Leary, used a slur, because he's really upset about what's going on with the redistricting, and apparently believes that Kevin O'Leary is wrong when he says you don't need to have a black representative to advocate for black people, and black voters could vote for somebody other than a black person to advocate for their interests. My goodness, say it ain't so. Number 24.
5: Yeah, let me finish my thought.
6: Drill back to 54.
5: Yeah, because you're still alive, right? And so there's an entire generation of people. Brown v. Board, it overturned Plessy v. Ferguson
6: and
5: of 1896. My point is that my mother was born in 1951. She desegregated schools. My father was shot in the civil rights movement. Those people. I'm going to finish because you're being utterly disrespectful.
6: Not at all.
5: So I'm going to finish this comment. So what I'm telling you is that there are people in this country who fought, died, and bled for the right to vote. Don't be a... Just understand...
1: Okay. Bakari,
5: just
1: please.
5: Just understand...
1: I'm going to stop you because I just want everybody to reset with a modicum of respect at this table. Please stop.
5: I want you to understand.
2: He said, don't be a word that rhymes with Rick. We're going to lose the right to vote. Really? No more poll taxes. No more literacy tests. No more grandfather clauses. And the Supreme Court ruling does not reinstate those dastardly practices. So calm the bleep down. Don't be a... I'm Larry Elder. Boy. My friends, can I share something with you for a moment? I know how confusing it's become. Every time you turn on the radio, you hear another voice telling you to buy gold. Every host, every show, another endorsement. 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
2: 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I am Larry Elder. We are Salem News Channel. Well, the fast has been broken. Our friend Mark from L.A. has called back. Mark, don't leave town. 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This is now day number 3 of the campaign for this summer's Prison Fellowship Angel Tree campaign. 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
13: 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After lunch, we then have like free time. We do crafts, we go swimming, we do all that stuff, all the fun stuff. 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That's why I want to keep coming back.
2: Now it's our turn. 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Mark is in Los Angeles. Mark, always lovely to hear from you.
14: Yeah, thank you, Larry. So why don't you tell me, in your opinion, which I already know, is Donald Trump doing good foreign policy? Which I told the girl an F minus, but being fair, he gets a D minus.
2: Quick thing. Do you refer to a grown women, Mark, as girls?
14: No, I refer to them as women.
2: You just said you told the girl.
14: I don't remember what I said. I wasn't paying attention.
2: So you weren't paying attention to what you said? You weren't paying attention to what you said? Okay, Mark.
14: Larry, I know you like to discourage your guests, otherwise you lose your argument, but that's not why I called you.
2: Well, I'm just wondering whether or not you routinely refer to women as girls. It just seems a little dismissive, that's all.
14: How about ladies, Larry?
2: Well, yeah. I mean, I would not refer to somebody who's a woman as a girl. I mean, this is not the 1950s anymore. Have you ever seen Mad Men?
14: You have really
2: let me address your question, though. What grade would I give President Trump in foreign policy? What grade would I give President Trump in foreign policy, Mark? You know what I'm going to say? An A plus. I love what he's done to pressure NATO into paying 5% of their GDP. Don't you think that's a good thing? I love the idea that he has gotten the hostages out of Gaza and their remains. I love the idea that he pressured our allies to pick up the tab for support for Ukraine. I love what he's done with Iran, obviously, in setting back their nuclear program. And I think ultimately there's going to be substantial changes in the governance of Iran. It may take time, maybe longer than you and I like, but I believe that's ultimately going to happen. He's also gotten concessions out of Greenland. I know he promised to take Greenland. He's not going to do that, but he's gotten a promise from Denmark and the Prime Minister of Greenland to allow us to have more bases there and have access to the so-called rare earth materials. So I think all these things are good. I think it's a good idea that he's taking troops out of Germany and putting them elsewhere. And I think it's true that NATO should have stepped up regarding helping us to keep the Strait of Hormuz open. And we've been spending a lot of time and money, and we have troops in Europe. We have troops in South Korea. We have troops in Japan, and it seems to me that these allies should be stepping up. They're not, and I think Trump has addressed that, and I think that's a good thing. Even the UN Secretary even the Secretary General, rather, of NATO said that Trump is right, that we should have done a better job in helping with the Strait of Hormuz. So I think he gets an A+. Barack Obama complained about NATO not paying their 2% at the time. George W. Bush complained about it. Trump did something about it. So I think these are all good things.
14: Well, that's
2: can you agree that any can you agree with anything that I said? Did I say anything that you agree with, Mark? Anything?
14: Right. Yes.
2: Okay.
14: That's why he went from an F- to a D-.
2: Okay. Well, at least I got you to move one grade. I got you to move up one grade. I'm proud of myself.
14: He got NATO to put more up. I agree with that.
2: Okay.
14: That's the only thing.
2: Okay. That's progress.
14: Why is the Strait of Hormuz closed, Larry?
2: Say again?
14: And why didn't our government, why is the Strait of Hormuz closed? And why didn't the brilliant Trump administration see that coming?
2: Well, it's interesting.
14: Wow.
2: Let me answer that, Mark. It's interesting. The Secretary of War testified the day before Congress, and that very question came up, and I'll play you his response. It did come up. They did anticipate this.
14: Larry.
2: Yes, sir.
14: If they did, then they're very stupid, and I don't want to call anyone stupid. And by the way, Pete Hinsmith should not be the Secretary of Defense or War.
2: Because
14: he was a good soldier in the military. We're not going to dispute that. He doesn't have any qualifications. His only qualification is that he sucked up to Fox, Trump on Fox. That's his qualification.
2: Well, he also is a heavily decorated combat veteran. And it seems to me it's a little unfair for you to be dismissive of that. You said the only reason he's there is because he was on Fox, and he was a Trump supporter on Fox News. I mean, wow, that's kind of dismissive. That's almost like calling a woman a girl.
14: No, Larry,
2: Mark, I'm going to leave it there, Mark. Mark, as always, thank you very much for calling. I appreciate it. Mark's a good sport and a very intelligent guy, and Mark cares about the country. I have no doubt about that, Mark. You and I just have a different point of view on a lot of things, including the president. Now, as I mentioned, Hegseth was and the other who testified before Congress were, in fact, asked about whether they anticipated the closing of the Strait of Hormuz, and they said they did. And the Secretary of War, I thought, acquitted himself beautifully. And I said this before. One of the reasons Donald Trump has chosen people who have been on television, and it may seem like something superficial, at least at first, is because you're going to be having hearings like this. You're going to be challenged. You're going to be asked tough questions. The ability to respond to them, keep your poise, and be angry when necessary is something that is very necessary in a world today where everything is online, everything is instant, we're all on our smartphones, we're all watching things. And so to be able to present yourself in a competent, strong, calm, knowledgeable way, I think Donald Trump picked stars, superstars, who are serving in his administration, and I'm impressed. 888-971-SAGE, 888-971-7243. I'm Larry Elder.
11: 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Stay tuned.
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16: 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The Answer.
18: Fox News, I'm Sue Guzman. The U.S. launching new strikes now against southern Iran, calling them self-defense.
19: Targets included missile launch sites and Iranian boats attempting to lay mines. The U.S. military also struck a surface-to-air missile site in Bandar Abbas that was targeting U.S. warplanes.
18: Fox's Mike Emanuel. This is Peace Talks Continue in Qatar. Officials have now lifted mandatory evacuation order for thousands now that the threat of a toxic chemical tank explosion in Southern California is over.
20: The crack that formed in the tank relieved much of the pressure that had been building up, eliminating the risk of a boiling liquid expanding vapor explosion, or BLEVI. They also say that the temperature is down inside of the tank. Even though a crack formed, fire officials say that air samples show there are currently no chemicals leaking into the atmosphere.
18: Fox's Max Gordon. 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
2: 888-971-SAGE, 888-971-7243. I am Larry Elder. We are Salem News Channel. Don't forget, in the final hour, we're going to be talking with the Secretary of Health and Human Services, Robert F. Kennedy Jr., and I'm anxious to get his take on what it is like to work for a man that half the country despises. And as you know, Kennedy, longtime Democrat, broke with his party, ran for president as an independent, and then joined the Trump administration. And he has talked about how he's lost friends and family members. We'll be talking about this later on in the show, last hour in the show, so stick around for that. Again, 888-971-SAGE is the number. Lito is in San Diego. Lito, you're on the Larry Elder Show. Thank you so much for calling.
25: Been a little while, Larry, but I had to call in today after listening. I have my brother lives in San Diego, in South Carolina. And I heard about what the Republicans in South Carolina did today, siding with pretty much the whole Democrat Party in South Carolina with not going ahead with redistricting.
2: Right.
25: And I'm saying to myself, I was asking myself, who does Clyburn remind me of? And I started thinking of the movie Django. And the one character that I think that would come to everybody's mind when they listen to him and even look at him, I'm sorry about the representation physically, would be Samuel L. Jackson's character. And every word that comes out of that man's mouth, although it's more eloquent,
0: is Samuel L. Jackson talking to Django. And every black in South Carolina is Django. And he's talking to you right now. Stay on the plantation. Stay on the plantation. Do not listen to these people about what we did to make you pretty much vote for me all these years. Because, man, it's sickening, but it's also funny because it's fiction coming to reality.
2: Yeah.
0: This is who he is. This is who he is. He wants these people to remain on the plantation in their mind, thinking that they need the government to do everything for them. And it's sickening.
2: Yeah. And Lito, as I've said many times, when have you ever heard James Clyburn address the number one problem facing the black community, which, as I said for decades, is the large number of kids who enter the world without a father in the home, married to the mother, which is a function of the welfare state that Democrats have foisted down the throats of Americans. When have you heard him say anything all about school choice? 85% of black eighth graders can neither read nor do math proficiency levels. They can't. Because the school system is so lousy, K through 12. What has he ever said anything about that?
0: Never.
2: Yeah.
0: He keeps pointing to Leonardo Caprio, whatever his name, Leonardo, and saying, look how pretty he is. Keep listening to what he says. It's like, dude, wake up. This is not something in somebody's movie. This is not one battle after another. The battle's already been fought. We need to just take the victory and run with it.
2: Absolutely. Lito, thank you very much for the call. I appreciate it. Speaking of Samuel L. Jackson, do you know the actor who appeared in more movies than any other actor in the 90s? Samuel Jackson. Samuel Jackson has appeared in, is the number one box office actor in history. If you look at the films in which he's played and you add up all their box office, his films have grossed more money than any other actor in history. And regarding Clyburn, as I said before, Clyburn is the one that salvaged Joe Biden's campaign in 2020. He was going nowhere. He was Mr. Magooing, to use the term written by term used by one of Obama's former advisors. He was Mr. Magooing his way through the primaries, going nowhere. And then Bernie Sanders went to the Nevada caucuses, becomes the front runner, and they were scared bleepless. And Clyburn then embraced Biden right before the primary, and Biden wins. And he extracted a promise from him. And the promise is, if you become president and there is a Supreme Court vacancy, the vacancy will be filled by a black female. Are you kidding me? And of course, Biden did that. Biden said, I have no criteria other than it has to be a black female. What? Never mind trying to get the most qualified black female. And certainly wasn't thinking about a black female like Janice Rogers Brown, who was a former member of the California Supreme Court, who was nominated for a position, got held up because the Democrats thought she was too conservative, even though she was a black female. And Ketanji Brown Jackson has demonstrated, in my opinion, her unworthiness as a Supreme Court justice. I mean, to have other fellow justices who have been appointed by Democrats criticize her for her reasoning. She cited cases that did not support the proposition for which they're cited. I don't believe she would be there, but for the fact that she's a black female. Who wants that? 888-971-SAGE. I am Larry Elder. Do not leave town.
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2: 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I am Larry Elder. 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Amy is in Sacramento. Amy, you're the Larry Elder Show. 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
9: Well, thank you for taking my call. I just was going to make a statement. The only reason why our country is so divided is because most people listen to the mainstream media, which is CNN, MS Now, NPR, Channel 40. Everything bashes Trump.
2: Mm-hmm.
9: So when you don't listen, you don't have an open view and listen to everything. I mean, there's only Fox that says, you know, this kind of news, or other stations that are private stations. So if you don't listen to everything, you are not going to know anything.
2: There's no question.
9: And then we also have another issue that most people have been educated through the universities,
2: mm-hmm.
9: or are not educated, don't really know what's going on, haven't been in other countries, and they just swallow the lies.
2: No, I don't disagree with anything you said, Amy. I think you nailed it. Said it beautifully. There was a book years ago called Left Turn. And the author looked at the top 20 sources of news in America. 18 of them were to the left. 2 of them were to the right. This is where the bulk of people get their news. And you're quite right. There's Fox. There's Newsmax. Of course, there's all sorts of websites. But the bulk of the news is still ABC, NBC, CBS, NPR, BS Now. And New York Times, LA Times, Washington Post, all these come together so that the news that fits your ideology pops up on your feed and when you get your news on your cell phone, on your Facebook page, or what have you. And so the consensus is that Donald Trump is a racist. The consensus is that Donald Trump is a bigot. The consensus is that Donald Trump is irresponsible. That Donald Trump is mentally declining. Whatever line you see and hear on CNN and BS Now will be something that will be parroted by a lot of people that are pretty much brain dead. And you're also right about the universities. We talked about the studies showing how left-wing they are. Take the Ivy League schools. What was it? Less than 1% describe themselves as very conservative, and around 2% describe themselves as just plain old conservative. Everybody else describes themselves as something other than that. So imagine the kind of education you're getting. The rich get richer. The poor get poorer. Wealthy people did not earn their wealth. They stole it. The history of America, the so-called robber barons cheated America, robbed America, stole things from America, never mind the goods and services that they provided. Andrew Carnegie is one of my favorite so-called robber baron. And steel got cheaper and cheaper and cheaper because he always tried to lower the costs, make it much more available to his customers. And now, the equivalent of the robber barons are people like Elon Musk, who certainly was not born a multi-billionaire, and other titans of tech, not born multi-billionaires. They had a product, a good, a service. They provided it. And now all of a sudden they're bad guys. They're evil. They're villains. It's ridiculous. And that's what these people are learning. I just read you the stat showing the decline in the number of people who believe that if you work hard in America, you can get ahead. Why do you think half the world is trying to get here? Why do you think, as we speak, there are people in Haiti lining up for a shot at a lottery to come to America? Meanwhile, Americans believe that it's less likely to work hard and be successful than they believed even a few years ago. It's absurd. Now, about the question about whether the Trump administration anticipated the closure of the Strait of Hormuz, the Joint Chiefs General Dan Raising Cane was asked that at the hearing, number 45.
11: When the Department of War was planning its operations in Iran, did you anticipate the closure of the Strait of Hormuz and the resulting impact on oil supplies for many countries, including here in the United States, where we've seen gas, diesel, and home heating oil prices go up? I ask this question because there's historic precedent, obviously, during the Iraq-Iran war. Tankers were fired upon in the strait.
13: Senator, thanks for the question. As always, we have an incredible staff over at the Pentagon and down at U.S. CENTCOM. And we always look at the range of military branches and sequels. I won't comment on any particular one because that gets to whatever advice I may or may not have given to the president. And I do that in private. But you should rest assured, as should the American people, that we cover and consider the full range of things all the time in our careful consideration of military actions and the advice and or options that we present to our civilian leaders.
11: It seems to me that there's been a different plan almost daily with dealing with this problem, which is why I ask.
2: Of course we anticipated this. Whole range of things we anticipated. And that's the line. By the way, we are now hearing another line. If Donald Trump does some sort of deal with the Iranians, there's no real reason to believe that they're going to adhere to that deal. And I don't disagree with that. Then why were you high-fiving when Barack Obama entered into that so-called Iran deal? You keep hearing over and over again that Iran was foreclosed from getting a nuclear weapon, even though it's not true. The deal had all sorts of so-called sunset clauses, so eventually they were on a pathway to getting a nuke, even though they were cheating on the deal, although the Democrats keep saying they weren't cheating. Suddenly, though, if Trump were to enter into an agreement, well, it's not at all unconditional surrender, and therefore Trump is being duped. But you praise the deal that Obama entered into. I'm a little confused. Every spam call, every scam text, every sketchy email with your name, Larry Elder here, each one starts the same way. 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
2: 888-971-SAGE, 888-971-7243. I'm Larry Elder. We are Salem News Channel. Again, in the third hour, we're going to talk to the Secretary of Health and Human Services, Robert F. Kennedy Jr. Among other things, we're going to ask him about Trump derangement syndrome. We will continue to look at the testimony before Congress by Secretary of War Pete Hegseth. And FBI memos reveal how the agency broke normal practice by preserving evidence even after charges were dismissed against Donald Trump. The reason they did that is because they wanted the agency to retain the ability to prosecute Trump after he left office. We're also going to get into Nick Shirley's trip to Cuba, where he observed conditions in that communist island country up close and personal. Regarding the media bias, let me just play you Abby Phillips, who's a host on CNN, her reaction to the redistricting war, what she says about the Supreme Court ruling on the Voting Rights Act, and her conclusion. Keep in mind, this is supposed to be news. Number 55.
18: America's redistricting battles just became a full-fledged war. Democrats are vowing to go all in tonight after a consequential setback in Virginia. The state Supreme Court striking down the new congressional map that favors Democrats, ruling that the party began the process of putting the measure on the ballot too late. The new map would have created four new majority blue districts, and it was created in response to President Trump's call for red states to redraw maps to favor Republicans. Now, last month, voters narrowly passed that referendum, and Democrats are vowing to appeal. The House Minority Leader, Hakeem Jeffries, says that the fight is just getting started, and it all comes after the Supreme Court issued a historic ruling that severely weakened the Voting Rights Act of 1965, and it opened the door to new redistricting battles all across the South, like, for example, in Alabama, where Republicans are now asking the Supreme Court to allow the state to revert back to an old map that it had struck down. The court in 2023 ultimately ordered the officials to redraw its map after it tried to pack black voters into one district. So we are, to be frank, in the depths of hell now when it comes to redistricting. I don't think there's a better way to put it. Like, there's no bottom.
2: Okay. There are at least three things that she said that were blatantly biased. The first is, she says, the Supreme Court, quote, severely weakened the Voting Rights Act. Well, that's one way of looking at it. Unless you want to read the concurring opinion written by Justice Clarence Thomas, where he said the Voting Rights Act was never intended to be used to design districts based on race. So, severely weakened or improperly interpreted. Secondly, she said, Donald Trump called for red states to redistrict, leaving out the committee that was set up in 2017 by AG Eric Holder to encourage other states to use race to set up districting. Trump just said, let's fight fire with fire. Finally, she said, we are in the depths of hell. We are in the depths of hell. Not too biased. 888-971-SAGE. I'm Larry Elder.
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21: A flare-up of fighting
10: I'm Dave Anthony, Fox News. The U.S. military hits Iran again, despite a ceasefire still in place. Secretary of State Marco Rubio flying from India to Armenia says negotiations continue trying to work out a deal.
12: Like anything with something like this, it's going to take a couple days to settle on even down to the disagreements over a word.
10: But Iran's Supreme Leader Mustafa Khamenei put out a statement that American military bases in that region are no longer safe after those strikes on Iran again.
21: U.S. Central Command giving an update. Spokesman Timothy Hawkins saying, quote, U.S. forces conducted self-defense strikes in southern Iran today to protect our troops from threats posed by Iranian forces. Targets included missile launch sites and Iranian boats attempting to emplace mines. U.S. Central Command continues to defend our forces while using restraint during the ongoing ceasefire.
10: Fox's Carly Shimkus. Israel's ramping up the fight against Iran-backed Hezbollah in Lebanon again. The military's called up more troops, and after Prime Minister Netanyahu authorized more intense strikes, one targeting Hezbollah infrastructure left 12 people dead in a village, according to state media in Lebanon. It's primary runoff day in Texas, with Republican Senator John Cornyn's job on the line, facing a strong GOP challenger. State Attorney General Ken Paxton is backed by President Trump.
22: In the first go-around on March 3rd, U.S. Senator John Cornyn secured the largest number of votes. A win today would help him get one step closer to a fifth term. Attorney General Paxton was the second place finisher in the March vote, and last week he received President Donald Trump's endorsement.
10: That's Fox's Alex Hogan. They're celebrating in New York.
23: It's over. Believe it, Knicks fans, for the first time in 27 years, the New York Knicks are going to the NBA Finals.
10: The call on ESPN after the Knicks blew out the Cavaliers in Cleveland by 37 points to complete a sweep. New York's 11th straight playoff win. They'll play either the Spurs or Thunder in the finals. 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
10: Well, it's back to work for most Americans after a long holiday weekend that included tributes to the fallen. That's from the nation's biggest Memorial Day parade in Washington, D.C. President Trump went to Virginia, laying a wreath at the Tomb of the Unknown Soldier at Arlington National Cemetery, joined by military leaders.
38: Joint Chiefs Chairman General Dan Kane said every tombstone at Arlington tells a story
39: of American courage, tenacity, and grit.
38: Vice President J.D. Vance made this pledge.
40: We commit to make the United States of America the very best version of itself, and that is how we honor those who gave their lives to this country.
38: While President Trump reflected on the meaning of the day as the country's 250th anniversary approaches.
41: There could be no 4th of July without America's armed forces, and there could be no Independence Day without Memorial Day.
38: Kevin Uretsky, Fox News.
10: On Wall Street, stock futures are rising after the long holiday weekend. A former top prospect in Major League Baseball back in court.
42: Tampa Bay Rays shortstop Wander Franco has been found guilty for the second time in a Dominican Republic court of sexual and psychological abuse of a minor, but will avoid prison time after being granted a judicial pardon. A judge in his decision considering that the 25-year-old had been the victim of extortion and blackmail by the minor's mother, who herself was sentenced to 10 years in prison for sexually trafficking her daughter. Franco was arrested in 2024 after being accused of engaging in a relationship with a 14-year-old girl and transferring money to her mother in exchange for consent. A panel of three judges found him guilty and sentenced him to 2 years in prison, but that sentence has now been thrown out. Tony Genualdo, Fox News.
10: In the NHL playoffs, Carolina beat Montreal in overtime to take a 2-1 lead in the Eastern Conference Final. I'm Dave Anthony. This is Fox News.
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5: It's May 26th, and this is your Fox Daily Snapshot. Today is National Paper Airplane Day. The simple toy has been around for thousands of years. It's believed the Chinese began making paper airplanes more than 2,000 years ago. The farthest a paper airplane has ever flown was set in February of 2011, a world record 226 feet and 10 inches.
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5: Also on this date in 1967, the iconic Beatles album, Sgt. Pepper's Lonely Hearts Club Band, was released in the UK.
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5: 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I'm Tushar Saxena, and that's your Fox Daily Snapshot.
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14: This is Seth Liebson for townhall.com. In 1976, Harry Jaffa wrote that in 1776, the United States was nothing, promising to become everything. And having become everything, it was promising to become nothing. This is truer now on our 250th anniversary than 50 years ago. The state of our students' civic understanding is abominable. We are at a record low of students knowing the basic fundamentals of our constitutional and political formation and makeup. This directly results from a deliberate miseducating of our youth. An education system that teaches that America is a blight rather than a blessing on and to the world and its citizens. Who would want to study, much less venerate, that kind of country? C.S. Lewis wrote, "To miseducate a child is to leave him more susceptible to propaganda as an adult. Thus, I give you our disaffected young adults. Alienated from America and her successes, young adults susceptible to carnival-barking podcasters promoting a down-market view of patriotism in America. What a shame at such a time as this. We must take back our schools."
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16: Today will be very warm with a mix of sun and clouds reaching a high of 87. Tonight will be partly cloudy with a low of 62. Tomorrow will continue to be warm with a blend of clouds and sunshine with a high of 84. By Thursday, expect mostly sunny skies with a pleasant breeze and temperatures not as warm, reaching a high of 72. I'm meteorologist Jason Caterina on AM 560, The Answer.
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0: hope everyone had a delightful Memorial Day weekend. I couldn't help but consume the local news and be reminded of that essay from a couple of months ago written by John Kugler. One day, one system, beaten, robbed, and killed. This is at subx.news, John Kugler writes for. And key phrase for me in that essay, the expectation is the system. What holds the system in place? The expectation that this is the way things are and will forever be. And so teen takeovers and general lawlessness punctuated this Memorial Day weekend. That 25 shot. I mean, I know that's much lower than it's been in years past, but you know, 25 people being shot on a weekend is still 25 people being shot. Those are real people, especially mass shooting in Little Village, for example, real teenagers.
1: Well, those four young people who were shot, they were last listed in good condition here at Mount Sinai. They are expected to recover from their injuries. Officers say around 3 in the morning, that's when they were in the area near 25th in Washington, and that's when they did hear gunshots. Officers say they did find those four victims. Among those who were shot include an 18-year-old, two 16-year-old girls, and a 14-year-old boy. They were all taken to Mount Sinai Hospital, where they are currently being treated. It's still unclear what exactly led up to the shooting. And at the scene, there was lots of debris and also trash scattered on the ground. Officers could also be seen escorting two people in handcuffs. It's unclear if they are facing any charges. Now, investigators say the shooter ran away from the scene. Police are asking the public to come forward with any information.
0: Yeah, I wouldn't hold my breath. Mass shooting in Little Village, almost a mass killing of police officers on the near west side, Sunday morning. 18-year-old man being charged with trying to kill five Chicago police officers by running them down with his car as they were dispersing a large crowd. The teen takeover, the large gatherings, as they're euphemistically termed by BLM Brandon. He's going to be in court today, the guy who tried to run down five cops. And he's being charged with attempted murder. So this wasn't like, apparently, prosecutors don't believe, this wasn't like lost control of the car. This was a guy saw cops trying to disperse a crowd, and he thought he would intervene by trying to run them over. But the expectation is the system. The teen takeovers on 57th Street Beach. Perhaps you saw the videos of that. Apparently, at least one police officer was carted off in an ambulance. And the response, again, the expectation is the system, is exactly the response you would expect from BLM Brandon.
2: I mean, to refer to children as like baby Al Capones is not appropriate. No, that's not appropriate. We're not talking about mob actions. I didn't say that. Hold on a second, okay? Respectfully, these large gatherings, just hold on a second, y'all. I promise you, we have time to talk. It's important that we speak of these dynamics in an appropriate way. This is not to obfuscate what is actually taking place. We have to be very careful when we use language to describe certain behavior. There's history in this city.
0: That's right. Yeah, you have the nomenclature correct before we can talk about the underlying substance of the matter. I mean, it's the same thing we heard last week from him talking about the same topic, which is because large groups of people committed illegal acts previously and many arrests were made, and then another large group of people committed similar illegal acts, thereby making it clear that arresting people in large groups, large gatherings, for committing illegal acts doesn't work, so we should stop it. That's the mentality, and it's been the mentality since Brandon Johnson was elected, and frankly, since before he was elected. It was no different rhetorically, modestly different rhetorically, with Triple Threat before BLM Brandon. And substantively, it wasn't that much different under Tiny Dancer either, despite his posturing as he's trying to make a presidential run that he's some sort of reasonable, rational solutionist. No, he's not. He's a political hack. Is he more capable and intelligent than those who followed him? Probably. But what does it matter if that's not your motivation, to be capable and competent and solution-oriented? And it's not. His is to advance his political career, to amass political power. That's what he cares about. So they wind up at the same destination, and they bring the city to the same place. This third world mentality with first world amenities. Problem with the third world mentality is if you sustain it long enough, the first world amenities go away. And that's what we're starting to see in Chicago, as we're starting to see in every big blue city in America, because it's the same program. Question is, do we have the prospect next year of seeing something happen in Chicago like you're seeing in L.A. this year with an insurgent candidacy like Spencer Pratt's? I don't know. I think there's a frustration, exasperation, use the synonym you prefer, with Brandon Johnson, clearly. I mean, he's vulnerable, clearly. But do I see somebody with an insurgent's mentality in the offing of the names that are being bandied about? Not really. The interesting thing that's happened in L.A. that has not happened in Chicago, ever, maybe. Trying to think of a example, is, as we've discussed, the best ally of the socialist power structures that dominate big blue city America is fatalism. The expectation is the system. This is how I expect it will be. Well, Spencer Pratt has taken that ally away from Karen Bass. He is getting pragmatic people, what's left of the pragmatic portion of the electorate in L.A., to engage civically, and it's unorchestrated. His candidacy is galvanizing people to take action, to really engage in a way that, I mean, again, no candidate jumps to mind at any level in Illinois somebody's done in recent memory. Not in the maybe in a particular primary election, but I'm talking about with the opportunity to actually shift the paradigm in the city or state. Nobody comes to mind. 312-642-5600, alphawealthgroup.com, call and text line. I mean, this is what Brandon Johnson's program has been since the beginning. I mean, since he first, I think this was year one, he brought out his top advisors on teen takeovers and youth curfews. You remember?
3: So I just really feel like we should focus more on giving them things to do in the summertime and stuff like that to keep them busy, so where they don't have to feel like they got to plan teen takeovers to have fun.
4: Cool.
5: Any
3: other
5: question thing?
6: Oh, go ahead. I would say I really don't know much about curfews because I wasn't one of those teens who would be outside for real. Like, I wasn't raised for that. But one thing I will say is that I wouldn't think that it would, because some people home, we trying to escape home. You know, teens try to escape home. So I feel like a curfew, it might belittle that, because while you trying to keep someone in the house, they could be with a safe spaces organization.
0: It was a presser he had with a couple of teenagers, alleged policy experts, apparently. Why else would they be sitting next to the mayor, just in every teenager perspective? Roy and Glen Ellen, you're on Chicago's Morning Answer.
7: Yeah, good morning, Dan. In the reporter's description in the Little Village shooting, the reporter was described trash and debris all over the roadway and felt that was important. But when it came to finding the suspect, it was If you know something, let us know.
0: Thanks for the call, Roy. Text from 312, zero homicides over Memorial Day weekend. Luckily. Last year, Kim Fox was your culprit. What's your true motive? I don't know what you're talking about. Kim Fox was not my culprit. She's just part of the power structure. She is no longer. Have I been singing the praises of Eileen O'Neill, O'Malley, Madigan, Daly, Cullerton, Burke recently? No, I have not. The expectation is the system, and the system remains unchanged. Yeah, that's my culprit, if you're looking for culprits. It's not a single individual or even a single administration. We're on a continuum, aren't we? And it's just, and it's the same rhetoric from Brandon Johnson. He's not going to change, just as Karen Bass isn't going to change. So if you're looking to get reflection and correction from BLM Brandon, well, that's not going to happen. You know, it's just kids being silly.
4: They're young. Sometimes they make silly decisions. They do. And so we have to make sure that we are investing to make sure that young people know that they are supported.
0: And we'll pick this up on the other side with a L.A. mayor's update, since we're a week away from that primary election. And it's the most interesting one going in the country. So let's talk about it. 538. Now we check the headlines with Mike Scott.
5: 64 degrees at 533. In the QC Kinetics newsroom, expect a very warm day ahead, about 10 to 15 degrees above normal, with a high of 86 today. Our top story, a police-involved shooting being investigated in the eastbound lanes of 8094 in northwest Indiana. Indiana State Police tell us the investigation of a shooting began around 2 a.m. between Indianapolis Boulevard and Kennedy Avenue. For now, all lanes are blocked as you travel the eastbound side of 8094, and there are delays for westbound travelers as well near the Illinois-Indiana state line. NASA will begin today outlining plans to build a moon base. NASA building off the success of the recent Artemis II mission. U.S. military says it's attacked Iranian missile launch sites and some naval assets near the Strait of Hormuz. CENTCOM says the action was taken to protect U.S. personnel from any imminent threat. And Texas voters will head to the polls in the GOP primary runoff for the U.S. Senate there today. An 18-year-old from Plainfield charged with attempted murder, among other counts, after five Chicago police officers were struck by a car responding to teen rioting on the Near West Side over the Memorial Day weekend. Rashad Johnson, 18, was charged with 13 felony counts on Monday. Chicago's Mayor Brandon Johnson seemed to blame parents for the teen rioting.
8: But this really requires adults who should be acting responsibly and to do their part as well. We're going to continue to hold people accountable when they act outside of the parameters of what the law provides.
5: All five officers were taken to local hospitals and remain in fair condition. Meantime, a large crowd prompted a police response Monday night near a Southside beach after reports of a planned so-called teen takeover in the area. Chicago police say officers were working to clear a group gathered near 57th Street Beach. Over the weekend, the University of Chicago Police Department issued a community alert warning of that planned teen trend, that's what they called it, at the beach around 6 p.m. Lakeshore Drive for a time was closed in both directions. A woman sexually assaulted Saturday on Chicago's Northwest Side. Police are asking for the public's help in identifying the suspect. Investigators say the assault happened in a trail off a heavily wooded area on the eastern side of a forest preserve. The victim hospitalized at Swedish Covenant Hospital and has since been released. And one person is dead, another hospitalized after a wrong-way crash Monday morning. Illinois State Police say a vehicle traveling the wrong direction collided with a semi at Briggs. Chicago Cubs on a 9-game losing streak after a 2-1 loss to Pittsburgh, while the White Sox opened their series with the Twins with a 3-1 win at the rate. The news, a service of Allstate. 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Those people are probably saving a carload of cash right now. 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You're in good hands with Allstate. Chicago's Morning Answer continues next, and a check of your AM 560 weather forecast in the Airrite Heating and Cooling Weather Center is on the way.
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9: Now, your official weather forecast.
17: Today will be very warm with a mix of sun and clouds reaching a high of 87. Tonight will be partly cloudy with a low of 62. Tomorrow will remain warm with a blend of clouds and sunshine reaching a high of 84. By Thursday, expect mostly sunny skies with a pleasant breeze, and it won't be as warm with a high of 72. I'm meteorologist Jason Caterina on AM 560, The Answer.
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0: Top of the morning, Dan Proft here. Excerpting from that John Kugler piece I was just referencing. That we discussed in some detail a couple months back when he first posted it. Subx.news. All those departments, all those workers, all those budgets, nobody did the job. Everybody still got paid. You don't need a report to see it. It's sitting right there on the street. The work didn't get done. The system kept moving anyway. West Side, early evening, a robbery call at Harrison Independence ended predictably. The passenger jumps into the driver's seat as the suspect is arrested and flees in a white stolen Audi after striking a squad car. No perimeter. No containment. Just another car disappearing into the grid. Like always, they got away. The pattern doesn't stay on one block, it moves. Out on the expressways, it turns into something else. A felony vehicle firing shots on the Kennedy, then running south onto the Bishop Ford. Traffic keeps moving while it happens. People boxed in with it, no way out, no warning. Later, the Dan Ryan logs a stolen green GMC Acadia out of Wisconsin, cutting south through the city. Another vehicle, another escape route, another way out. Every lane becomes part of the crime. This is how it runs now. City officials continue to highlight investment, strategy, and progress. The camera and the scanner show something else. A city where safety, basic services, and real accountability have become optional. People are expected to absorb it, rationalize it, and keep going like it's normal. That expectation is the system. 312-642-5600, alphawealthgroup.com, call and text line. That expectation is the system. That's what we've been talking about with respect to Chicago and the shootings, the mass shootings, the mass attack on police officers, the teen takeovers on North Avenue Beach, 57th Street Beach. And the response from the political class. It's all Groundhog Day. Over and over again, you get the same rhetoric from Brandon Johnson, not dissimilar to what you got from previous mayors. The verbiage is slightly different, but the thrust of it is the same. And so, to measure this by solely looking at murder stats, comparing Memorial Day weekend this year to Memorial Day weekend last year and the year before, and you think that provides some indication of progress or regress? It doesn't. You're missing the forest for the twigs. And I would say, the same about, when the Trump administration, the FBI, Cash Patel comes out and lauds the lowest homicide rate. And since we've been keeping records, and so forth. Yeah, but that belies an underlying reality in big city America. That denizens of big city America know. How they choose to confront it is now the question. And as we were discussing, they're choosing to confront it one way in LA, thanks to Spencer Pratt giving form and function to their frustration. When that might come to Chicago is anybody's guess. Corey in Woodlawn.
1: Thanks for taking the call, Dan. You know, I got two quick statements. The first statement is they're not reporting murders. I drove past Francisco and Fulton yesterday. Someone was shot to death in his car and he was slumped over. He was already dead. So they're not reporting these murders. And number two, whoever's running got to get over voter apathy. These voters do not seem to care. They think government spending is the way out of their problem, but these guys are spending the money on themselves. So Chicago will continue to eat its own tail. And remember, all of these kids from the 80s and 90s that felt drug dealing was the way out of this, those people have now got into government. There's so many individuals I grew up with on the West Side, they're trying to get into politics. They're trying to open up non-for-profits. And they think that they're going to get, that's all they want.
0: Right, where the real money is now, right?
1: Yeah, and that's the problem. They think they can continue to keep using taxpayers' money. And smart people that understand sound money, they're getting out. But these people in government, they don't have classical understanding of government at all. Look at the policies that they create. They're so stupid. Thanks, Dan.
0: Thanks, Corey. Yeah. Yeah, that's where the real mob action is in government. But turning to L.A. and how Spencer Pratt is, as I said, providing form and function to the frustration. Homelessness. Comparison contrast on how Spencer Pratt is tackling that issue versus Karen Basura, Karen Bass. First, Karen Bass on homelessness, which, of course, when she ran 4 years ago, she promised to have alleviated by now. But, you know, she ran into some complications. But we know this routine here very well. It's not as bad as you think. I'm working on it. And there's a lot of blame to go around. That's the three-pronged pat answer for the failed central planner, which is a redundant term. The central planner is always going to be a failure. The three-pronged get out of political peril answer for the political hack that survives, even thrives, in places like L.A. and Chicago.
2: So when you talked to Jake Tapper in 2023, you mm-hmm. said that your goal was to end street homelessness in L.A. by 2026. Mm-hmm. It's now 2026.
3: And we haven't ended it.
2: We have not ended it, and we're not close to ending it. How are you so off?
3: Well, basically, when I said that, it was at the beginning of my term. I am very committed to achieving that goal. I didn't anticipate some of the bureaucratic barriers that I would experience,
0: yeah.
3: But I am prepared to take those on now. And let me just give you an example. Los Angeles made a decision probably 20, 25 years ago to not address street homelessness, to focus solely on building. And granted, I have fast-tracked 42,000 units of affordable housing, but it still takes a couple of years. So basically, the policy of L.A. City and L.A. County was we could accept street homelessness as long as we were building. We didn't anticipate the problem metastasizing.
0: Plenty of blame to go around. I'm working on it. It's not as bad as you think. Now Spencer Pratt's turn.
4: What are your plans for the over 40,000 homeless in Los Angeles?
5: Yeah, they're not homeless. They're drug addicts. Most of these people are addicted to fentanyl and meth. This isn't Spencer making it up.
4: Are you saying they don't have homes?
5: There is places for all of these people to sleep in L.A. No matter what anybody tells you, we have housing and shelter for everyone that's living on the street. They're choosing to be on the street because they want to do drugs. They don't want rules. They don't want to listen. They want to have animals to abuse. This idea that they're forced on the street right now is a lie that our city is perpetuating. We've paid $24 billion to house these 40,000 people. There are spots for all of these people. They are choosing because they're an addict, and you can do fentanyl and sewer meth on the sidewalk with no repercussions. These places are not as they have to follow some rules. You can't torture a dog in some of these houses. You can't just attack people. You
4: so
5: can't just be naked.
4: Where are you going to move?
5: Well, I just released a 9-minute video, so you can.
4: I think I saw your video.
5: So,
4: yeah.
5: Yeah. So it's very detailed.
4: But it's going to take time to build the facility and money.
5: No.
4: How fast do you think you can do it?
5: These people can literally. I went to Washington and I saw miles of the most insane prefabricated housing and building. I asked all the CEOs of these companies, say, how long does this take? I met with FEMA and HUD, 3 days. 3 days. And all of this is cheaper than trying to take over, kick senior citizens out of their buildings is what happens. They kick them out, and then the NGOs come in, and they spend 4 years. This is L.A. This is L.A.'s timetable.
4: Where is this facility going to be?
5: It's on beautiful federal land property.
4: Where, in L.A. County?
5: Well, when I'm mayor, I'll go meet with the federal government, and I'll get the property. Right now, I'm just running, so I can't give you the exact address because I don't have the legal responsibility to go represent Los Angeles and say, can I have this land? But when I'm mayor, I promise you, because we have the Olympics coming and everybody in the government wants LA to be the number one most beautiful city, they will work with me to give me the land I need.
4: So you're going to move these 40,000 people somewhere and you're going to have this facility up in, you said how long?
5: Here's what you got to realize.
4: 90 days?
5: Let me explain something. These 40,000 people, 60% of them, City Watch just announced this week, are not from Los Angeles. They're not from California. These people have been bussed in by scam rehabs, scam NGOs, scam homeless nonprofits. Yeah. These people, when I unplug them and say, we're not taking our tax money anymore, they're all going to Seattle where the mayor will welcome them. These are products to a lot of people. So the people that want to keep doing drugs and live on the sidewalk, there, a lot of these people are going to leave. The other ones, there's a lot of criminals. There's people that are getting naked in front of kids. They're going to jail. The people that are torturing animals, they're going to jail. So not everyone goes in the same box. So we have the money, we have the resources, and we have the facility.
0: Yeah, so, I mean, the difference there is fairly stark. One is telling you a beautiful lie, and that's the member of the Politburo named Bass. And the other is explaining to you the nuance of the issue. 40,000 homeless people. Well, they're not all similarly situated. You have different cohorts within that universe of 40,000 that need to be treated differently. Some it's a law enforcement action. Some it's a treatment, mental, you know, addiction, mental health action. Some it's an ejection. They are not here legally in this country. They're not from Los Angeles, so they're going to be sent on their way one way or the other. Right. And, by the way, I mean, Spencer Pratt got a little confused there talking by this guy, this interviewer, of course, focusing. It's always another facility. It's another organization building another facility. She just said, Bass just said, I fast-tracked all these new, affordable housing units that you built. Pratt said at the outset, we have all the space we need. So you don't necessarily need a prefab facility on federal land to address the problem. You need the political willpower to do so. 312-642-5600. AlphaWealthGroup.com, answer line, Mark in Oaklawn.
6: Hey, Dan, thanks for taking my call. How are you?
0: Good.
6: You know, that homelessness problem, it's all, the drugs, the people that are using them. I'd say 80% of them are all on drugs. And Karen Bass, with her idea of giving people pipes and needles, it's almost like giving an alcoholic a bottle of whiskey and saying, yeah, just stop drinking now, okay? It's almost like those people that are homeless, they're Karen Bass's customers, and they don't want them to go away. You know, as long as they're there, she can justify her existence. And her answers for solving problems are it's ridiculous. She's done nothing.
0: Thanks for the call, Mark. Well, again, that's the point. There, you can openly use illegal drugs without consequence. Well, that's got to come to an end. We're not doing open-air drug markets. We're moving people along. We're not allowing people to abuse animals, as Spencer Pratt has documented. We're arresting them. Some are going to be arrested. Some are going to be effectively institutionalized if they demonstrate a desire to get clean. Otherwise, we're going to act in furtherance of the people who play by the rules in Los Angeles to protect people and to enhance the quality of life they're financing or they're attempting to finance. They believe they finance, and they have with the taxes you pay in L.A. Sure, they have. We're going to hold up our end of the bargain, is what he's saying. Michael, Southside.
7: Dan, good morning. Thank you for my call, and I hope you had a great Memorial Day weekend. When it comes to teenagers, Brandon Johnson is talking out both sides of his mouth. On the one hand, he says that they are not fully accountable for takeovers, so it's part of a community responsibility. And yet these same teenagers apparently have enough intellectual capacity to ditch school for political protest on May Day.
0: Yeah, well, with some guidance from their teachers, there's teachers union representatives. That's right. Thanks for the call, Michael. And speaking of Seattle, since he mentioned these people go to Seattle, and Katie Wilson, the neo-Marxist mayor of Seattle, will welcome them. Yeah, what's going on in Seattle? Doesn't sound like it's great, according to KOMO reporting.
8: There's been a shooting almost every night in the last couple of weeks.
9: It's terrifying to live here, and it's even more terrifying that the city is absolutely doing nothing to protect the citizens in this neighborhood.
10: Which is why they're taking matters into their own hands. They put up these makeshift barriers.
11: It was a game changer. It made it feel much more safe there.
0: And they just put barriers, basically like cul-de-sac their streets, so they're not, you can't get through. And apparently that's helped. Great. That's sort of a short-term solution, I'd say. But I understand it. So it's putting up barriers, the law-abiding putting barriers up in their own streets. The people play by the rules in Southside communities here, burning their property tax bills. Something's going to give somewhere, and Spencer Pratt seems to be on the job. Homeless man in Seattle, speaking about the homelessness and this sort of romanticized vision we have of helping the homeless rather than soberly looking at who the homeless are and what help can be provided, but also what threats are ever present, allowing these 10 cities to be erected. Homeless man in Seattle, with a long record of prior arrests and warrants, now stands accused of kidnapping and raping a 15-year-old girl in broad daylight. 36-year-old homeless man approached the teenager as she waited at a bus stop, coerced her into the nearby woods, sexually assaulted her in the middle of the day. He's been charged with first-degree rape and second-degree kidnapping in King County. And his background, we're familiar with this story in Chicago. 36 years old, 28 arrests and 13 convictions, along with 46 lifetime warrants and 9 active warrants. And the convictions span a range of offenses from the quote-unquote nonviolent, like drug possession, to assault, violating protection orders, criminal trespassing, and now rape. Thus the need to be wide-eyed, serious about dealing with a problem like homelessness in big cities. The guy that's just down on his luck. There may be examples of that, but they are not the ones that dominate. And Chris Rufo, Manhattan Institute, did a study that confirms what Spencer Pratt was referencing in terms of the all the imported homeless in L.A. because of the incentives presented. Now 6 o'clock on AM 560 WIND Chicago.
12: A warning from Iran's supreme leader.
13: I'm Dave Anthony, Fox News. Mojtaba Khamenei put out a statement that American military bases in the Middle East are no longer safe as negotiations continue.
14: This is it's either going to be a good deal or there isn't going to be one.
13: Secretary of State Marco Rubio telling reporters on his flight to Armenia they have to reopen the Strait of Hormuz for shipping as President Trump keeps demanding Iran give up enriched uranium in a nuclear agreement. Despite the ceasefire, the U.S. did go on the attack again.
15: Airstrikes against southern Iran near the Strait of Hormuz. CENTCOM says these strikes were defensive in nature and went after mine-laying vessels along with a surface-to-air missile position. These were the first U.S. strikes that have targeted Iran since early May. A spokesperson for Iran's armed forces said any new aggression will be met with a far more severe response.
13: Fox's Trey Yingston, Tel Aviv, as Israel hits Iran-backed Hezbollah militants harder in Lebanon, calling up more troops, with Prime Minister Benjamin Netanyahu saying in a TikTok video,
16: "What this requires of us now is to increase the blows, to increase the intensity. We will smite them with overwhelming force."
13: Lebanon state media reports 12 people were killed in a village after an Israeli strike targeting Hezbollah infrastructure. Some people have been allowed back home around Garden Grove, California, as the risk of toxic chemical explosion has subsided, though others are still evacuated near a storage tank that had dangerously overheated. There's still a threat of a leak or a fire. The polls will open in most of Texas next hour for a runoff. Fox's Tanya J. Powers has more.
17: Texas Attorney General Ken Paxton faces off against Senator John Cornyn in a primary race, which has become a closely watched test of whether President Trump's backing will unseat another congressional incumbent. Cornyn and Paxton were the two top vote-getters in the March 3rd primary. Cornyn was elected to the Senate in 2002, and Paxton was elected as state attorney general in 2014.
13: The president endorsed Paxton last week. Whoever wins will face Democrat James Tallarico in November. 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Sunrise, 64 degrees at 6:02 on AM 560, The Answer. I'm Mike Scott in the QC Kinetics newsroom. Our top story, a police-involved shooting being investigated in the eastbound lanes of 8094 in northwest Indiana. Indiana State Police tell us for now all lanes are blocked on the eastbound side, and there are delays for westbound travelers as well. An 18-year-old from Plainfield charged with attempted murder, among other counts, after five officers with the Chicago Police Department were struck by a car while responding to a so-called teen takeover on the near west side over Memorial Day weekend. Rashad Johnson charged with 13 felony counts, and he is due back in court later today. The appointment of the Illinois Department of Human Services Secretary Dolce Quintero is drawing renewed criticism from GOP lawmakers and voter integrity advocates who argue there are unresolved questions surrounding voter registration mailers that should have received greater scrutiny before her confirmation. Among the most outspoken critics, State Senator Steve McClure.
18: One of the main concerns is the fact that we discovered about a year and a half ago that DHS has been mailing non-citizens who are applying for state benefits forms to register to vote that are already pre-filled out to the county clerks.
13: An Kankakee County Corrections Officer was killed in a crash Sunday morning in Moments. Car crashed into a tree around 2 a.m. Two passengers in the car were transported, including Officer Luis Perea. Cubs on a nine-game losing streak after a 2-1 loss to the Pirates, while the White Sox beat the Twins 3-1. The news is a service of the AM 560 Advantage, where membership has its privileges. 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
2: Hochberg Traffic Center time. Again, our top traffic story is in northwest Indiana, not far from the Illinois-Indiana state line. Eastbound 8094 remains shut down due to a police-involved shooting investigation from much earlier in the morning. That, again, shut down on the eastbound side. Westbounders, you're also delayed with gapers. Earlier lane closures on the westbound side have been clear, but, again, gaper delays do remain. Otherwise, we're off and on time. Biggest delays on the Kennedy outbound between Canfield and the big airport this morning. Traffic is a service of the AM 560 mobile app at 560theanswer.com/mobile. Chicago's Morning Answer continues next. But first, a check of your AM 560 forecast in the Air Right Heating and Cooling Weather Center.
3: Today will be very warm with a mix of sun and clouds reaching a high of 87. Tonight will be partly cloudy with a low of 62. Tomorrow will remain warm with a blend of clouds and sunshine reaching a high of 84. By Thursday, expect mostly sunny skies with a pleasant breeze, and it won't be as warm with a high of 72. I'm meteorologist Jason Caterina on AM 560, The Answer.
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Pollster Mark Penn and former New York City Council President Andrew Stein writing the Wall Street Journal in favor of finishing the job. On the popularity concern and impact on the midterms, start with the politics of this, the domestic electoral politics of this. A lot of angles. The Iran war isn't unpopular, they write. The state of the economy is unpopular, and it was almost as unpopular before the war when 53% saw the economy going in the wrong direction. In the last Harvard Caps Harris poll, 54% say the strikes on Iran are justified. Two-thirds believe this is an evil regime that doesn't have the support of its own people, and MAGA voters overwhelmingly support the strikes. And to the extent that Democrats opposed the war and been spun up by their leaders to make this a partisan issue, while much has been made of Israel's fave-unfave rating, Iran's is 60 points worse. By a 3-to-1 margin, Americans support Israel and the United States over Iran in this fight. That includes almost every swing voter needed to win the midterm elections. They offer, Mr. President, win the war and you win your presidency. Oil prices will recede. China will retreat because you control the oil. The economy will soar and provide a clear path for the midterms. Well, I don't want to necessarily get into the geopolitical chops or lack thereof of these two gentlemen, but on the polling, that provides some important context. And so does this. I mean, if you're thinking about this strictly from that perspective. If you lose the war, your presidency is in big trouble, they write. It would be a repeat of the kind of defeatism that led Joe Biden to turn Afghanistan over to the Taliban.

0: There is no credit in history for waging half a war. As long as this regime believes it can control the world economy by charging tolls for international waterways, its threat grows bigger, even if its uranium is stuck underground. And while we were treated all weekend to Trump's customary Norman Vincent Peale disposition of seeing the cup as three quarters full, even when it's only half full, that the framework for a deal has been achieved, we're close to finalization, and then we get word last night that, of course, defensive strikes, because this is a, you know, a preemptive retaliatory de-escalation campaign, not a war, of defensive strikes, because the Iranians tried to attack some of our ships. Well, this sort of begs the question then, exactly what sort of capacity do they have versus what you've been describing they have? Hold on or pack it in. 312-642-5600 to give us a call or text on the topic. So that's the finish the job. And frankly, end the regime, even though it's verboten to characterize one of the objectives as regime change. Complicated. For his part, Trump sort of doing what he does, which is to be overly optimistic that what he wants is about to happen, while making sure there's an understanding that there's no caving here. He posted on Truth Social, "If I make a deal with Iran, it will be a good and proper one, not like the one made by Obama, which gave Iran massive amounts of cash and a clear and open path to a nuclear weapon. Our deal is the exact opposite, but nobody has seen it or knows what it is. It isn't even fully negotiated yet. So don't listen to the losers who are critical about something they know nothing about. Unlike those before me who should have solved this problem many years ago, I don't make bad deals." Yeah, I mean, I'm not, you know, he's getting incoming from all sides, political, you know, politically speaking. Those who are worried that he's going to capitulate and do a deal that doesn't accomplish the stated must-haves, possession and or confirmed destruction of Iran's enriched uranium and an end to their nuclear program. Those are just the baselines. He also wants an end to financing their terrorist proxies in the region. And finishing knocking out their ballistics missiles program while you're at it, too. It's frustrating because this has gone on for 4 or 5 weeks, and it seems to be very much running in place, if not quicksand, with a group of people that you describe as lunatics, but yet you think will have the capacity to make a good faith deal that they'll honor. I suppose if you don't believe they can make a deal that they will honor voluntarily, or that you really can enforce abiding the deal, then it's a little unclear why so much time is being spent on a deal that you can't, that you don't believe will be consummated in reality, even if it is on paper. Now, there's some suggestions, you know, the leaking and the supposition that a deal would be, you know, they would have to specifically perform before they would get any of the benefits. So they would need to do the quid before we give them the quo. For example, we take possession of or confirm destruction of the enriched uranium before there would be any sanctions relief. One of the suggestions that is being bandied about. Now, this is all with the caveat that obviously the President of the United States and the Israeli Prime Minister have intelligence and information that very few people other than them have. So you recognize that we're working with just whatever is in the public domain for the most part. But you can still work the logic of the positions and you can still ask the questions that deserve some sort of public indication, even if you can't provide a fulsome answer for national security reasons. And so here we are. And you can also question the sort of rhetorical strategy and tactics that are being employed in advance of the geopolitical objectives here. Mike, Northwest Indiana, you're on Chicago's Morning Answer.
1: Good morning. Yes, my personal opinion is that the people we're negotiating with realize that once they give up, surrender, agree, whatever, they're dead. They're Butch Cassidy and Sundance Kid up in the cliff looking over a river right now. And I think it's pointless negotiating with them. Get together with Israel and Mossad, their intelligence, and wipe these people out. That's the only way out of this thing.
0: Thanks for that call, Mike. George in Naperville.
2: Yeah, Dan, I know this sounds simple, like most of my calls, but I think we are all waiting to see what winning looks like in Iran.
0: Okay, thanks for the call, George. Yeah, not won yet. Northwest side, Bill.
3: Yes, Dan, make the best deal you can right now. Get the straits back opened, get our economy roaring, and then after the midterms in November, if you need to go back and finish the job then, go back then. But make the best deal you can right now to get things back on track for November.
0: Okay, thanks for the call, Bill. Mike in Hammond.
4: Hey, Dan, thanks for taking my call. Personally, Reagan has dealt with this stuff back in the early 80s when Lebanon was done. So this is way past due, but I'm tired of hearing them talk about it. Every day it's the same thing. Iran's waiting to make a deal. It's great to hear a deal. I have to turn the channel whenever I hear them talk anymore because it's like either do it or don't do it, but stop already. You're killing me. That's my take on it.
0: Mm-hmm. Thanks for the call, Mike. Chet and Lyle.
5: Good morning, Dan. We don't have the leverage to make a deal because we don't have the ammunition. If you've been listening to some of the people like Aaron McClain and so forth, and they're experts, we have exhausted so much of our munitions that we're putting ourselves at risk elsewhere. And the industrial complex doesn't have the industry industrial capacity to replenish those munitions. For example, we used 8 years of production of cruise missiles during the first phase. So Trump doesn't have the leverage. He was hoping for a quick knockout. We didn't get it. Now we're kind of stuck.
0: Thanks for the call, Chet. We'll talk to Michael Rubin later in the program on this, but it's an important point that Chet brings up. It's been under-discussed, but it's starting to get more discussion. Eli Lake has a good piece in the Free Press about this. Now, I want to confirm that this is true, but his reporting is usually on point. He writes, there are other factors pushing the president to cut a deal. The military is running out of precision munitions and missile interceptors. This has left the U.S. and its allies vulnerable to Iran short-range ballistic missiles. One military official telling Eli Lake, we have degraded Iran's missile stocks, but not enough where they can't threaten the Gulf. Well, I feel like we need to have a revisiting with Admiral Cooper of CENTCOM to say, okay, so what exactly is your assessment of Iran's ballistic missile cache as well as a drone capacity? Because we've been saying this for weeks now, it doesn't seem like they have much much in terms of ability to strike offensively or defend themselves defensively, or protect themselves defensively. There's these one-off sort of, acts of piracy. Yes, we know that we're not going to take their ballistic missile capacity down to zero, their drones down to zero, particularly when drones are relatively cheap to produce, even as we've degraded their industrial base. But I need to have like a revisiting of this because it was characterized as at minimum most of the way there. And it feels like that's not the case. What is the state of mines in the Strait? What have our minesweepers been able to accomplish? What is the state of their fleet of fast boats in addition to these short-range missiles and drones? You know, what exactly is the calculus on their, I mean, I know you're not going to get exact and they're not going to telegraph strategy and tactics, but, you know, give us some sense of how close we are to, or what it would take to wrestle control of the Strait away from them. What are the stumbling blocks? Well, why can't we do what was previously initiated, but then quickly set aside, which is Project Freedom to do escorts while you're continuing to degrade their other capacities and squeeze their economy, which, you know, suffering from hyperinflation and mass destruction, and they can't they can't store the oil, so they're going to be degrading the infrastructure that makes them money, perhaps for generations to come. So the Operation Epic Fury and Economic Fury, the combination of the two, why is that not something that we can sustain, or that could turn out to be dispositive of the issue if it were sustained? And what does that horizon look like? Just going back to Eli Lake on the military capacity, our military capacity. He writes, the challenges in restarting the war are not just defensive. The U.S. is also facing a major shortfall of standoff weapons like the Army Tactical Missile System, which can target military facilities along Iran's coastline well out of range of the regime's anti-missile capabilities. While the U.S. still has plenty of joint direct attack munitions, these weapons are shorter range and usually fire from low-flying aircraft. Iran's air defense systems are useless against America's and Israel's advanced weapons, but as Iran proved in April, it can still down aircraft that fly lower to the ground in terms of targeting military facilities like we allegedly did last night. Back in April, Iran fired clusters of surface-to-air missiles against U.S. aircraft using infrared as opposed to radar targeting. If Trump restarted the war to focus on Iran's force posture along the Strait, then he would have to rely on those joint direct attack munitions fired by lower-flying aircraft, which makes them potentially vulnerable to being shot down by the Iranians. Finally, Eli Lake, again, his reporting, there's the problem of Iran's coastal facilities. The drones, short-range missiles, and speedboats Iran uses to harass and threaten international shipping are all stored in underground bunkers. To get to those targets, the U.S. would need to use the penetrator bombs like the ones dropped on Iran's nuclear facilities last June during Operation Midnight Hammer. The U.S. still has around 1,000 of these munitions, according to a military source, but many of them are needed, in their estimation, the military, to deter North Korea and China. Admiral Bradley Cooper, CENTCOM, hinted at the need for more of these bunker buster bombs in his testimony before House Armed Services Committee last week. When he asked what additional support he needs, he said, quote, "We need to invest more in hard and deeply buried targets. Everybody is going underground," unquote. And all of this points to something that Chet from Lyle said. The Pentagon has favored complex weapon systems that are expensive and difficult to produce quickly. The Iran war has exposed America's neglected defense industrial base. Now, because Eli Lake is usually balanced, which is why he's one of those who write and opine that I look to on topics like this. If this is how the war ends, then the remnants of Iran's regime can still fire drones and missiles at the neighbors, at its neighbors, and hold the global economy hostage in the Strait. The president deserves credit for eliminating the threat of Iran's nuclear program, which he has largely done, writes Lake. But in doing so, he has unleashed a wounded beast that still immediately threatens America and its allies. Iran's industrial base has been severely damaged. The nuclear program, obviously, from Midnight Hammer a year ago, you know, where they were close a year ago, today that capacity of enriching uranium and developing nuclear weapons is rubble and ash, Eli Lake's words. The president deserves credit for that, but we have a wounded beast that we're trying to make a deal with that we can't trust. 312-642-5600, alphawealthgroup.com, call and text line. Robert, Bloomingdale.
6: Good morning. This is a trap. You know, we're going to be stuck there. Once we're depleted our military enough, China will just blockade Taiwan and they'll surrender. Well, we're still trying to figure out what to do about the Ayatollahs. This is the dumbest war Trump ever dreamed of. Dumb.
0: All right, Robert. The other point here, too, General Petraeus gave an interview recently talking about this, is and we'll talk again, Michael Rubin, at the bottom of the 8 o'clock hour in more detail. But are we learning lessons from modern warfare as is being fought in Eastern Europe, specifically the Ukrainians, and tactical use of drones, which some estimates put at 90% of Russian casualties are from Ukrainian drones. So what about that? What about our own drone technology and the ability to take out, you know, because you worry about taking out IRGC munitions facilities and, you know, other sensitive military related facilities because you don't want to incur civilian casualties in and around Tehran. But why can't we, I mean, can we be surgical with drones to affect going after the specific individuals or sort of the individuals that comprise these key institutions like the IRGC without having to use the more complex weapon systems? Does it require special forces in conjunction with, you know, sort of lighter, more flexible and surgical strikes against specific targets, both individuals as well as institutions? I mean, these are all questions that I'm sure are being contemplated, mapped out, you know, between the president and his advisors. But it's hard to have, it's hard to be completely confident of a position here if you don't have a better understanding of just exactly what we have the capacity to do. Essentially, you know, the SWOT analysis. What are the threats here? What are the opportunities and what are the threats to do something that we know would reshape the Middle East, would shift the paradigm? Well, we have certainly a higher level of confidence than doing a deal with this, with these quote unquote lunatics. And that is to take out the remnants of the Khamenei regime while you take out the rest of their capacity to do harm to others. Dan Prof, Chicago's Morning Answer.
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0: 6:36, we'll talk to psychotherapist Jonathan Alpert about his new book, Therapy in Asian, How America Got Hooked on Therapy and Why It's Left Us More Anxious and Divided. 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
1: Sunshine in 64 degrees at 6:33 in the QC Kinetics newsroom. Expect a very warm day ahead with times of clouds and sun. A high near 86. Our top story, a police-involved shooting being investigated in the eastbound lanes of 8094 in northwest Indiana. Indiana State Police tell us the investigation of that shooting began around 2 a.m. between Indianapolis Boulevard and Kennedy Avenue. For now, all lanes remain blocked. There are delays for westbound travelers as well, although most lane blockages for westbound travelers have been removed. Again, gapers delays do remain, and the investigation into that shooting continues. Iranian negotiators arriving in Qatar for peace talks as the U.S. launches new strikes in southern Iran. Secretary of State Marco Rubio.
2: Like anything with something like this, it's going to take a couple days to settle on, even down to the disagreements over a word, sentence. So we'll have to work through that. If there's going to be a deal, we're going to have to work through that. But this is, it's either going to be a good deal or there isn't going to be one.
1: CENTCOM stating new strikes were carried out in, quote, self-defense, end quote. A new study raising questions about the routine use of beta blockers after heart attacks, especially for women. Researchers at the Icahn School of Medicine at Mount Sinai in New York found the drugs did not significantly reduce death, repeat heart attacks, or heart failure. An 18-year-old from suburban Plainfield charged with attempted murder, among other counts, after five Chicago police officers were struck by a car responding to a teen rioting and a takeover on the Near West Side on Memorial Day weekend. Rashad Johnson, 18, has been charged with 13 felony counts, including five counts of first-degree attempted murder and five counts of aggravated battery and use of a deadly weapon. Meantime, a large crowd prompted a police response Monday night near a Southside beach. Chicago police said officers were working to clear groups overnight near the 57th Street beach. Chicago sports. White Sox open up their series against the Twins with a 3-1 win at the Rate, while the Cubs were losers to Pittsburgh 2-1. 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
1: 6:39, Team Hochberg Traffic Center time. 8094 as you're traveling eastbound between Indianapolis Boulevard and Kennedy Avenue remains shut down. A police-involved shooting investigation continues. There are gapers on the westbound side. An accident with injuries in Elwood right now. Arsenal and Manhattan Road causing big delays, and an accident in Addison. Army Trail right at 355 this morning. The toll road causing some big delays. 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In our Air Right Heating and Cooling Weather Center, a warm day ahead with clouds and sun and a high of 86.
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0: Top of the morning, Dan Proft here. I'm not much of one for therapy, but it does help some people. I know this. In fact, it really turned this LA couple around. Take a listen.
9: Now, you know, couples therapy only works if you're both honest with each other. And I feel like you're holding back a little. Is there anything you're lying to each other about? Anything at all?
10: No, nothing comes to mind.
9: No, nothing, really.
10: Fine, there is one thing. I'm voting for Spencer Pratt. Sorry, I just can't take four more years of Karen Bass. Hell, I can't take four more seconds of Karen Bass. The homelessness, the needles, the crime. I'm sorry, honey.
9: You're sorry? Don't be. I'm voting for Spencer Pratt, too.
10: What? I thought you were all vote blue no matter who. No kings. Riding for Biden.
9: I thought so, too. But it gets to a point when there are more needles at the park than people.
10: Or when you go to CVS, and the allergy medicine is locked up, and the deodorant is locked up, and the freaking shampoo is locked up.
9: Or when family doesn't want to visit anymore, because the streets are covered in and they got mugged last time. It's terrible. Seems like we've made a breakthrough. Any other secrets? Nope.
10: None. How about you? Who are you voting for?
9: I don't think it's appropriate for me to share.
0: And the therapist is scrawling on her notepad, vote Spencer Pratt, vote Spencer Pratt. Yeah, so, I mean, there's a real breakthrough. I think those two are going to be okay. Our next guest believes America is hooked on therapy, and it's left us more anxious and divided. How do I know this? Because that's the title of his book, Therapy Nation, How America Got Hooked on Therapy and Why It's Left Us More Anxious and Divided. The author of that book and our guest is Jonathan Alpert, who's a psychotherapist practicing in New York and Washington. Jonathan, thanks for being with us. Appreciate it.
11: Dan, thanks for having me. And there's a brilliant ad by Spencer Pratt, I have to admit.
0: It's good. I mean, I still like, you know, I'm not MAGA or anything. That one is still my favorite, but that's pretty good, too. I mean, that speaks to a, sort of a certain demographic and mentality. There's so many aspects to this, but one I wanted you to recount, particularly in these times, is how identitarianism has further poisoned a profession that's already dominated by the left. And you had an anecdote in a piece I read that you penned for the New York Post.
11: Yeah, I mean, identity politics has made its way into my profession. And we have therapists who refuse to treat someone if they voted for Trump. They demonize you if you voted for Trump. In my book, Therapy Nation, I tell the story about a patient who was seeing me, but he was also seeing a couples therapist with his significant other. And he had posted a picture of Trump, the iconic picture of Trump at Butler. And his partner didn't like that. It became the topic in their couples counseling. And the couples counseling pathologized him and made him seem like he was doing something wrong and said he has to do something to make up for this and suggest that he go volunteer for Kamala Harris. And this person wasn't political at all, but the therapist made it very political.
0: Right. Yeah, Trump supporter. And so obviously you're suffering from a mental illness and what you should do is go volunteer for Kamala Harris. That's great. That's, yeah, I don't think you're hearing me. But the other one is this, the story you tell that, I don't think it was your patient. I think it was a patient of a colleague of yours, but it was a woman who had a near miss with an 18 wheeler on the highway. So tell that one.
11: Yeah, so I tell the story in my book about someone who went to a therapist because she had a fear of driving. She was afraid to drive on the highway because she had an accident, and a very legit reason to see a therapist. I mean, this is something that's treatable. And she went to the therapist, and this therapist made it all about race and gender and a whole host of things. Totally unrelated to why she went for anxiety about driving. And the patient, she was offended and she was frankly baffled as to why this therapist started talking about race and gender and I don't even know what else she was talking about. It's just craziness. But this does represent what's going on in my field. I saw an article yesterday where a therapist, actually the headline was "Psychotherapist Says Trump Will Kill More People Than Hitler." And for a second, I was like, whoa, is that me? Because I often see that my name in the headline, psychotherapist. But this represents what's going on. We have licensed therapists talking about how Trump is Hitler, Trump is dangerous. And in this case, Trump is going to kill more people than Hitler. It's just baffling. And I do think that TDS has mutated and it's taking on new forms and shapes and affecting more people these days.
0: But it's beyond Trump, though, too, the identitarianism, because everything is predicated, you know, with sort of the how do you feel question is, you know, how do you feel as a white woman behind the wheel in a patriarchal society? You know, I'm coming here to, like, get over my fear of driving, and we're talking about the patriarchy, we're talking about my race and my sex, which is not really relevant to my particular you know, my particular challenge and stuff. They just sort of shoehorn it into everything. These leftist therapists that are essentially acting like so many leftist teachers do as political operatives.
11: Yeah. And you have to go back to grad school where these so-called therapists are trained. They're trained to look at people through the model of you're either oppressed or you're the oppressor. And this identity politics or identity therapy is right there from the start. And in my book, I tell the story about two stories that represent this. One was of a black man, a successful executive, who went to a therapist for stress related to work, and the previous therapist made it all about his race. Well, as a black man, you must feel this way. Mm-hmm. And the patient was offended, and he felt disrespected, and he left. And then the other story that I told was similar. It was about a gay man who, again, was dealing with some stress, anxiety. And the therapist said, well, as a gay person, you must feel this, or society must treat you this way, and had absolutely nothing to do with the issue at hand, and he ended up leaving that therapist as well. So you can see how therapists are sorting people into these boxes. They're looking at their race or their sexual preference before they look at the actual person and what's going on psychologically.
0: Yeah, imagine.
11: It's a huge problem in my profession. I mean, therapists aren't being trained anymore. Instead, grad programs are turning out social justice warriors.
0: Yeah, and imagine people that are, looking for help don't like to be reduced to their, I mean, of course, they don't like to be just reduced to their race or their sex. I mean, it's immaterial. That's how most, commonsensical people operate and would react to that. I mean, you have to go to a university to become, you know, it's like one of the old saw that, you know, only an academic could believe something so silly. You have to go to a university to become the therapist like you're describing. Something else though, too, another aspect of the cultural impact, and you raised the specter of Tiger Woods, which actually is a good one. I've been wanting to address this, and you're the perfect person to do it with. So Tiger, since his DUI a couple months ago, has been in Zurich at some center, some specialized facility where he is undergoing intensive psychological rehabilitation.
11: Well, whether it's Zurich or sunny California, I'm not sure how effective these intensive treatment programs are. My understanding is it's a whole lot of yoga, meditation, relaxation. And in some respects, that might be good. It gets the person away from some of the stress and the elements that may be contributing to their drug problem. But I'm not so sure these are the most effective treatments out there for addiction.
0: No, right. But the point of characterizing it, it's not like I'm going to get away from it and I'm just going to do, you know, yoga, and I'm just going to try to get in better shape, and I just want to, you know, I just need some alone time or whatever. This is a way to say, like, he didn't exhibit bad behavior. He has a psychological issue, or you made a bad call. And actually, DUI stop, he made a couple of bad calls. One was the DUI and dumping his car over and being on whatever prescription drugs he was on that impaired his ability to drive. The other was then trying to Bigfoot the cops by, you know, talking to President Trump on the phone and telling the cop that he was doing so. So, I mean, you know, your boorish behavior, your bad judgment is the issue here. It's not a condition that you're experiencing.
11: Well, there's a complete lack of accountability, and I'm afraid that my profession has created this accommodation culture, blaming everyone else instead of taking responsibility. And we see this play out lately a lot with this grievance culture. And I like to point to Luigi Mangione as the perfect example of this. He's probably the poster boy for grievance culture. He had gripes with the health insurance industry, and he felt he could just take matters into his own hands and gun down the CEO. So that's the perfect example of grievance culture and lack of responsibility. And, you know, we do have celebrities who will blame everyone but themselves for their addictions and problems in life. And, you know, my profession is supporting that, and they're creating these irresponsible people.
0: Everything's a trauma. Everything's traumatic, right?
11: Yeah.
0: I mean, this goes back to microaggressions and safe spaces on college campuses, which date back 30, 40 years, actually. Is it still, you know, we talked about this pre-COVID, the anxiety issue, the teen angst, particularly young people, depression and so forth. And of course that, was exacerbated during the shutdowns, but we were talking about pharma as part of this conversation and over medicating young people, in particular Adderall and these, Schedule II narcotics that were pumping into pre-adolescents to modify their behavior because they have this condition or trauma or mental health issue, all these characterizations as the predicate to dope up kids and young people. And I wonder if you think that's still an issue.
11: Yeah, I do think it's a huge issue. And again, my profession is responsible for this because they're pathologizing ordinary everyday experiences. If you have a bad day or two, or even a bad week or two or three, that doesn't necessarily mean that you're depressed. That means that you're having a bad day, and that's how we grow and build character and persevere and get better. That doesn't mean we run to the doctor and get a prescription for Adderall or an antidepressant. Similarly, if we're late for appointments or we forget something, that doesn't necessarily mean that we have ADHD, yet we have therapists who are quick to label their patients with this, and they go to a doctor, they get a prescription, and they're living the life as someone with ADHD, and they label themselves as such. So it's still very much a big problem in our society, and I would say probably worse than it was around COVID.
0: Jonathan Alpert is a psychotherapist practicing in New York and D.C. His new book, pick it up, Therapy Nation by Jonathan Alpert. Jonathan, thanks for joining us again. Appreciate it.
11: Dan, thanks so much. I appreciate it.
0: And he joined us on, yep, take care. And he joined us on the AlphaWealthGroup.com answer line.
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0: That sound means it's time for in-depth history with Frank, the history teacher from Arlington Heights, because there's nothing new in this world, just the history you don't know, and Frank does. Frank, take it away.
13: Good morning. The term stat man, although used some in Illinois politics today, is better remembered as a name given to the second atomic bomb used at Nagasaki. And when new President Harry Truman was told about the successful test at the Trinity site in New Mexico, it was about the technology for this second fat man bomb. The fission process here involved using TNT to split unstable plutonium atoms apart, essentially creating the chain reaction and nuclear explosion. This was a very important test because we had much more plutonium and could make more bombs with it, while our Oak Ridge, Tennessee plant had produced only enough uranium-235 for one bomb, which wound up being Little Boy, used at Hiroshima, which Mr. Oppenheimer knew would work. Werner Heisenberg, lead physicist for Nazi Germany's nuclear program, had the same problem in producing uranium-235, and this was known back in the 30s. So uranium-238, which was way more plentiful, would be the resource used, but that isotope was too stable and required heavy water or deuterium to create the chain reaction, and this is why Norway, which possessed a heavy water plant, was invaded by Hitler in 1940. It's also why we have the word Quisling in our dictionary. And could this inside baseball or cricket about a new terrifying technology be the main reason why Churchill was so against making a deal with Hitler? Could this be, too, why FDR maneuvered us into war with the Axis by embargoing Japan? In a time of technological uncertainty, ensuring that the right side controls its proliferation is critical, and all manner of military and diplomatic maneuvers may need to be executed. This was true in 1941, and it's true today. So leeway needs to be given regarding what might seem inconsistent foreign policy in the Middle East. Certainly Iran's nuclear ambitions need to be terminated, but China, with a superior AI and a functional Belt and Road and allies in the Middle East, could dominate the world. There is no doubt we have a new Trump doctrine. Hopefully, whatever it is, can maintain our geopolitical primacy, as the value of the dollar depends on it.
0: Yeah, good, Frank. I thought that was going to go in the direction of AI. And by the way, Heisenberg, it's wonderful that he was mentioned because it gives people a little bit of history on Walter White's alias in Breaking Bad, what the background was, if you never looked it up, right?
13: Oh, yes. He was the guy who came up with Heisenberg's uncertainty principle.
0: Correct. Yes. And so are you a finish the job guy then, talking about providing some latitude on seeming inconsistencies in Middle East policy?
13: I just don't think we know. It's like an unknown unknown. We as citizens don't know all the inside baseball and the stuff. So we have to give leeway. And Trump sometimes seems a little off on some of this stuff all over the place. But we don't know that info. So
0: we don't know what we don't know. We just know we don't know something. Yes. Frank, the history teacher of Raleigh Knights. Great job as always. Thank you, Frank. Coming up at 7:07, we will talk AI because it's been the topic of some commencement addresses, including one from Wozniak. It's 7 o'clock on AM560 WIND.
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15: I'm Dave Anthony, Fox News, where Republican Senator John Cornyn's job is on the line in a runoff against Trump-backed GOP challenger Ken Paxton, Texas Attorney General, who tells Fox,
16: "What has John accomplished that's good for the state of Texas or the country? And you know what? No one's ever had an answer."
15: The president endorsed Paxton last week, but Cornyn tells Fox Digital,
17: "Were he to be the nominee and be exposed to general election voters, especially independents, I think it's going to be a very rocky time."
18: The winner will face Democratic State Rep James Tallarico in the general election. Democrats have not won a statewide race in Texas since 1994, although this race is among the handful that could determine if Republicans are able to hold on to their majority.
15: That's Fox's Alex Hogan. The American military has gone on the attack again in Iran.
19: U.S. Central Command says these were self-defense strikes in southern Iran, targeting missile launch sites and boats placing mines in the Strait of Hormuz. Four people are reported killed on the boats. A senior U.S. official tells Fox the strikes are over for now and the declared ceasefire with Iran is still in effect.
15: That's Fox's Chris Foster. The talks continue trying to work out an end to the conflict and get shipping moving again through the Strait of Hormuz. Fox's Jeff Paul reports from Dubai.
20: Gulf Arab states remain hopeful that a deal can get done. We know that a delegation from Iran has recently traveled to Qatar to continue on with those diplomatic relations. But within Iran itself, officials there say that these talks with the U.S. are proving a little difficult.
15: And Iran's supreme leader warned today that U.S. military bases in the region are no longer safe. Thousands of people are back home in Garden Grove, California, south of L.A., with the threat of a massive toxic chemical disaster ruled out, but thousands more still evacuated because an overheated storage tank in question remains a concern. Acting Orange County and Interim Orange County Fire Chief T.J. McGovern says,
21: "We still do have some additional threats, an explosion, a leak, but we're actively working on those."
15: America's listening to Fox. 64 degrees at 7:02 on AM 560. The Answer. I'm Mike Scott in the QC Kinetics newsroom. Expect a warm day ahead, clouds and sun with a high of 86. And our top story, a police-involved shooting being investigated in the eastbound lanes of 8094 in northwest Indiana. Indiana State Police say the investigation began around 2 a.m. between Indianapolis Boulevard and Kennedy Avenue. Up until about 15 minutes ago, all lanes were blocked. There were delays for westbound travelers as well, but westbound is clearing out and eastbound traffic is beginning to move near the Illinois-Indiana state line this morning. An 18-year-old from Plainfield charged with attempted murder, among other counts, after five officers with the Chicago Police Department were struck by a car
1: responding to teen rioting on the Near West Side over Memorial Day. Rashad Johnson, 18, has been charged with 13 felony counts, including 5 counts of first-degree attempted murder. Chicago Mayor Brandon Johnson seemed to blame parents for the teen takeover.
2: But this really requires adults who should be acting responsibly and to do their part as well. We're going to continue to hold people accountable when they act outside of the parameters of what the law provides.
1: All 5 officers were taken to local hospitals. They are in fair condition, and Johnson is due back in court later on today. One person is dead, another hospitalized, all after a wrong-way crash Monday morning. Illinois State Police say the vehicle traveling near Joliet in the wrong direction collided with a semi at Briggs. Trailblazing jazz saxophonist Sonny Rollins, who played alongside Miles Davis, John Coltrane, and others, passed away at the age of 95. Rollins was born in New York City but made Chicago home in the 1950s, released more of his over 60 albums over his multi-decade career here than anywhere else. The virtuoso awarded the National Medal of Arts in 2010. Cubs on a 9-game losing streak after a 2-1 loss to the Pirates. White Sox beat the Twins 3-1. The news, a service of the AM560 mobile app. Download the app at 560theanswer.com/mobile. A check of the roads in 2 minutes on AM560.
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4: 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All eyes on Shanahan this morning. Arsenal Road there, both north and southbound, entirely shut down, closed due to an accident between the frontage road, southeast frontage road, and southwest frontage road. At least two semis and another vehicle involved there. And 8094, still tough sledding as you're traveling on the eastbound side. It's been reopened, but two left lanes remain blocked as the investigation into that overnight shooting continues. Chicago's Morning Answer continues next. Now a check of your forecast in the Air Right Heating and Cooling Weather Center.
5: Today will be very warm with a mix of sun and clouds reaching a high of 87. Tonight will be partly cloudy with a low of 62. Tomorrow will remain warm with a blend of clouds and sunshine reaching a high of 84. By Thursday, expect mostly sunny skies with a pleasant breeze, and it won't be as warm with a high of 72. I'm meteorologist Jason Caterina on AM 560, The Answer.
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So, Pope Leo yesterday offered up his first papal encyclical, and the topic is AI. He worries about AI's impact on human dignity, on jobs, on autonomous warfare. Writing in part in Magnifica Humanitas, Magnificent Humanity. It's not enough to invoke ethics in the abstract. Robust legal frameworks, independent oversight, informed users, and a political system that does not abdicate its responsibility are required. A more moral AI is not enough if that morality is determined by a few. He goes, I'm not exactly there. He goes on to say, a society that guarantees employment to only a fraction of the population, despite having a high level of technical development, risks exposing many to forced inactivity, lack of responsibility, and the absence of daily tasks and stimuli, resulting in human and cultural impoverishment. True. I'm not sure that AI guarantees that, but you know what I know does guarantee that? We'll look forward to this being addressed in a forthcoming encyclical, not the welfare state. A society that guarantees employment to only a small fraction of the population despite having a high level of technical development risks exposing many to forced inactivity, a lack of responsibility, the absence of

0: daily tasks and stimuli, resulting in human and cultural impoverishment. It's not forced inactivity, I suppose, with the welfare state, but it's incentivized inactivity that produces the same negative outcomes, lack of responsibility, absence of daily tasks and stimuli, resulting in human and cultural impoverishment, isn't it? And that's my, one of my main problems with this encyclical is not that it's sort of, blinders that are on. You know, everything that government does is, to be through a view through the lens of altruism, and everything that is being developed outside of the central planners is to be viewed as, with skepticism, as some sort of dangerous cultural shock to a Western culture that supposedly is pristine at the moment. Hardly. And the responsibility of these key sectors that he thinks are need to come together to be the solution here. For example, on the job loss matter, he urges labor unions to build political coalitions with government and corporate leaders to protect employment from the AI automation of jobs. Right. Because when a big labor gets together with big government and corporate America, nothing but good things happen. I mean, oh boy, a very, stylized and, dare I say, Pollyannish view of those institutions, those actors, don't you think? This is very much of the Ambrose Bierce philosophy that, private vice somehow becomes public virtue when your neighbor goes from being a private citizen like you to a government commissar. All of a sudden, he becomes more virtuous than you. The vices that he had as private citizen, Dan, somehow magically morph into public virtue. That is a fallacy, of course. And this is why I prefer my Catholic theologians to stick to the catechism and avoid topics that they have a demonstrated lack of understanding of, like economic vitality. 312-642-5600, alphawealthgroup.com. Call and text line if you want to opine on the encyclical. And there's more here, because one of the more interesting developments here was the release of this encyclical was presented with commentary from Chris Ola, co-founder of Anthropic. And he was, very complimentary of what Pope Leo outlined, generally speaking. But I just, the perspective of an actual practitioner is important too here. And we'll get to the autonomous war concerns as well. But Chris Ola, founder of Anthropic, he had this to say, sort of general commentary on AI and a framework for moral and philosophical discussion about this burgeoning technology.
1: Some might believe that matters of AI are best handled by computer scientists like myself. They are mistaken. The questions raised by AI are bigger than the AI research community, not just in their implications, but also in their nature. AI systems are not engineered the way a bridge or an airplane is engineered. We understand an airplane because we designed every part of it, and we understand the physics that act on it. AI models are not like that. They are grown on a structure roughly modeled after the brain, on an enormous inheritance of human thought and speech. And what is grown is far more subtle, odd, and beautiful than science fiction prepared us for. They are not the cold, calculating robots we were promised. They are made from us, from our words. And as the Holy Father observes, they remain, in important ways, mysterious even to those of us who create them. If it helps, one way I sometimes describe this is that it's a little bit like bringing a fictional character to life. And now we're entering an extraordinary world where those fictional characters speak to us, do work, have jobs. This clearly raises questions beyond computer science. The machinery that makes this possible is the work of math and programming and science. But what character we choose, how it interacts with the world, how it ought to interact with the world, these are more clearly questions for the humanities, for religion, for philosophy, for society at large.
0: And so he then posits three questions that church leaders, in this case the Catholic Church, but faith leaders, philosophers, public intellectuals, to the extent we still have any of those, three questions that should be contemplated with that understanding of AI and where it's at.
1: I wish to name three questions where I think the church's voice is especially needed. The first is our duty to the global poor. There is a real possibility that AI will displace human labor at a very large scale. If that happens, supporting those displaced will be a moral imperative of historic proportions. This task will be difficult enough, but I worry most dialogue misses an even harder challenge. AI development is concentrated in a handful of wealthy nations. How will we ensure that the gains of AI are shared globally? We do not have a mechanism for this. It is an unsolved problem. And it is the kind of problem the church has historically refused to let the world ignore. The second is the need for moral imagination and ambition regarding human flourishing. If AI models are going to be widespread, what does it look like for humans, families, and the world to flourish? Today, parents are already worried about their children's minds, individuals about the future of their work. These are not questions a lab can answer. But they are questions traditions like yours have carried for millennia. And we need you to keep carrying them into this new moment in history. The third is the need for discernment on the nature of AI models. I am a scientist. I lead a research team that studies the internal structure of these models. What is actually happening inside them? And I will be honest, we keep finding things that are mysterious, even unsettling. We find structures that mirror results from human neuroscience. We find evidence of introspection. We find internal states that functionally mirror joy, satisfaction, fear, grief, and unease. I don't know what that means, but I think it warrants ongoing discernment.
0: Sure. And by the way, I should mention that, Anthropic and CEO there is one of those who has been talking about, the elimination of all white collar jobs in 18 months. And that is very much in dispute. Great disagreement about that. So, which is fine. That's what should be. But it's a bold claim. And it's one that doesn't necessarily stack up to where we're at right now. Maybe he will turn out to be right. But, the fear of the rise of the machines and the end of civilization as we know it and some sort of 21st century enslavement strikes me as a much hyperventilation right now. There's some real practical limitations just in terms of the speed of development here. Ed Dowd is a former BlackRock fund manager, and he offers sort of a slightly different and more grounded perspective on some of the challenges with AI development, real world challenges at present. This was on the Thoughtful Money podcast.
2: Capacity to run these data centers, and there's not enough water to do it, so they're running into opposition. So I'm of the opinion CapEx is going to be scaled back as they realize they can't plug into anything. And there's somebody on X who's an analyst who's running around the country looking at all the data centers, and he said you'd be surprised at how many of them are not completed yet. So there seems to be all this future CapEx announcements, but then the actual going in the ground, getting it up and running is not as fast as people think. And that's the bottleneck. And that's how you end up with like a ton of, inventory of NVIDIA chips and everything, that you can't deploy it, so it's sitting in a warehouse.
0: And he goes on to talk about the hype, as he describes it, over catastrophic for some industries or some sectors, unemployment, displacement.
2: There's all sorts of conflicting. Is it going to really replace white-collar jobs that quick? I personally believe that's hype. I don't believe it's going to happen. Because you see these weird announcements where, like, you know, Ernst & Young and other consulting companies are teaming up with OpenAI to help implement the solutions in the corporations. So it's supposed to get rid of consulting and white collar, but you need them to install it. That's kind of and then Google said they're hiring engineers to help their clients, you know, deploy. So we're hiring people to deploy something. It sounds like it's complicated and maybe not as easy as people think to get up and running. Secondly, there's all sorts of reports that people are running through their token budgets so fast that they're deciding that it's actually cheaper to keep humans. So there's all sorts of conflicting, you know, stories. So it's not as clean as someone might think.
0: David Sachs, who's a tech investor, Trump's cryptocurrencies are, he posted to Mr. Dowd's point, how are job postings for software engineers rising rapidly despite AI agents automating coding? The answer? Because there's far more code to manage than ever before. We're already seeing a 14x year-over-year increase in GitHub commits, and it's accelerating. AI has dramatically lowered the cost of writing code, so it's now being used across far more businesses, applications, and use cases. We're at the beginning of a massive productivity boom driven by the proliferation of bespoke software throughout the entire economy. Coding has been AI's breakout use case this year. The fact that it's increased demand for software engineers rather than decreased it should call into question the entire AI will cause mass job loss narrative. 312-642-5600, alphawealthgroup.com, call and text line. John in Delray Beach, Florida.
3: Hi, Dan. I don't see what's really different than AI than from the Industrial Revolution. My God, industry uses gallons of water. 250 years ago, 90-95% of our employment workforce was in agriculture, and a third of it was enslaved. You know, nobody's enslaved now, and maybe we have 1% of our employment in agriculture right now. I just don't see why we're worried. I know we always fear the unknown, and we don't know this, and I got kids, and what are they going to do, and all that. But
0: right. In
3: reality, what's different?
0: Right. Thanks for the call, John. And the kids and their anxiety is why commencement speakers are being booed at college graduation ceremonies the last couple of weeks if they raise the specter of AI, because there is so much angst over what that means for their futures. Is the degree I got and the industry I want to go into, the job I want, is that even doable? Steve Wozniak took a different approach. He brought up the topic of AI, but he took a different approach and was received much better. Wozniak, of course, was the co-founder of Apple. He gave the commencement address at Grand Valley State up in Michigan. And, this is what he had to say.
4: We got AI today. You all have AI. Actual intelligence. It would take too long to go deeply into what I think about AI these days. A lot of different things, give a lot of speeches on it. But a lot of times we've been trying to create a brain. Is there a way we can duplicate a routine a trillion times and have it work like a brain? And, you know, and that's sort of like today's AI is one of those attempts. We've created chips that are called synapse chips. Somehow in there, it may be a clue. And we haven't been able to do it. When I went back to college to get my degree, I was a psychology major, and we don't know how the brain is wired like a circuit is. And we don't even know our memories of what we've done are in the brain. The strongest statement of correlation of what it is that between the ages of 6 and 9, you lose two things, your autobiographic childhood memories, and you lose your teeth. So there's nothing stronger in any book on memory. So you're going to, you know, check with your psychology friends. Anyway, I was at a company where the engineers figured out how to make a brain. Yeah. Yeah. Takes 9 months.
0: Hey-o.
4: Anyway, your importance to the world, you know, is going to be how you've affected the movement, the world and all that, but it's really yourself. And you should always try to think different. Don't just follow the same steps as a million other people. Think, is there something I can do a little bit different? I used to go to sleep dreaming. Is there a way that I can change the design of a certain mini computer and save two chips, two parts in it? And I'd wake up with solutions in the middle of the night. But I would try using parts in ways they were not designed to be used. You just have to think there might be something better, and I want to prove myself better. And I was so shy, I couldn't talk to anyone. So I might as well go about figuring out little tricks that couldn't be in any books. You know, and what you do for good, you know, when you try things, they don't have to be for obvious money. When we started Apple, did I want to make money? Did I want to start a company? Did I want to start an industry? No. Those were just steps to get my computer to the world. I wanted other engineers or other computer people to look at my designs and say, whoa, and appreciate me and my brilliance. How did he come up with these things? A computer I took to the Lumberg Computer Club was the first time they'd ever seen a standard computer with low cost can have a keyboard and a video display. Every computer since I showed it off has had a keyboard and a video display. Just, you know, I just wanted something good for myself. The best products in the world come when you have a good mind and you're built designing it for yourself, the one you'd want to use.
0: Tyler Cohen, econ professor at George Mason University, has a good piece over at the Free Press. The seven ways to avoid losing your job to AI, a couple of them that are particularly salient and straightforward. The first, look for messy jobs. Look for jobs that are hard to describe and involve many components. Maybe today you're trying to solve a personnel problem on the company floor, running a fundraiser the next day, and after that you're helping the marketing team develop a campaign. What exactly is your job anyway? That's a messy job. The nature of what you do changes all the time, and it changes with circumstances. Much of the value you add comes from ideas and performance on the spot rather than mastering a regularized task in advance. The opposite of a messy job is when you sit at a computer terminal and repeat the same action every day. Messy jobs will be pretty well protected from AI competition. In fact, AI will enhance their productivity, in part because you need to be proficient with AI tools. That's another recommendation. You are your own enemy if you go around constantly complaining about AI, even though there are some genuine complaints you might levy. It's best to complain from a position of love and dedication. Learn how to use agents, how to prompt effectively, how to integrate AI into the workforce, into the workflows of your organization. Keep up with what is new in the AI field. And, you know, don't stop at writing this memo. It used to take me 4 hours. Now it takes me 10 minutes. That's fine. But over the longer haul, it will not suffice to keep your job, at least not at your current wage and working conditions. And that's the point that was being made about software engineer hiring is up because you need to integrate the tools and you need to assist customers in integrating the tools. This is interesting. Be wary of work from home. Work from home is tempting because you economize on your commute. Your own furniture might be more comfortable in the office. You can put out the dog when needed and so forth. A recent study looked at the job troubles experienced by young and entry-level workers. In industries in which hiring has slowed, both AI exposure and work from home are common factors. Yet when researchers tried to disentangle those two effects, they actually found that work from home was more important, the more important of the two in terms of job growth stoppage. Work from home is more important than AI. Make sure you're showing up every day and notice. That means you'll be more trusted, easy to monitor, and people will develop a better sense of your talents. That, in turn, will help ensure your future. John in Evanston.
5: Dan, thank you for taking my call. I appreciate the topic. But when you mentioned the Pope saying what he said about even getting involved to it, it reminded me of popes previously, and the best way to drive a Catholic away from Catholicism is to let a pope speak. When Pope Francis was talking about the environment or talking about borders, the pope can't raise his hand and change the weather, and he sure can't raise his hand and change laws and sovereignty of nations. And this pope talking about AI, I just want to say he should stay in his lane and take care of his congregation, his flock. You should be more concerned about children who are at threat of harm from clergy like Pope Francis. Years ago, there was a bishop in Chicago who said, Pope Francis at the time, when asked about child molestation, the bishop stated that Pope Francis can't go down the rat hole and chase down every allegation. Well, buddy, that's your job. Your only job is to protect the Catholics who follow you in your clergy. As far as the borders and weather and AI, it has nothing to do with the Pope.
0: Well, thanks for the call, John. I mean, here's what I would say to that. I mean, he is certainly within his realm to raise the questions that are rooted in the catechism, questions about human dignity, questions about impact on a human being's natural rights. When he starts getting into prescriptions like big labor getting into bed with big government, getting into bed with corporate America to make sure there's, you know, oversight from these putative angelic actors, you know, that's where the conversation gets a little bit outside of theology and outside of his core competency. There's so much more to talk about on this, but we're out of time right now. We'll pick this up as soon as possibly can, because I've got more. I wanted you guys to hear what Mark Andreessen had to say on Rogan. Even shocking. Steve Wozniak and Ben Affleck in the same conversation. I never thought that would happen. But some of what Ben Affleck had to say about AI's impact on Hollywood at this CNBC conference is actually quite interesting, too. But now we got to check the headlines with Mike Scott.
6: 7:35 QC Kinetics newsroom time. A police-involved shooting is being investigated in the eastbound lanes of 8094 in northwest Indiana. Indiana State Police say a police officer was shot, a suspect killed. The shooting began around 2 a.m. between Indianapolis Boulevard and Kennedy Avenue. Lanes have been reopened slowly. There are still delays, though, at the investigation site, both east and westbound. An 18-year-old from Plainfield charged with attempted murder, among other counts, after five officers with the Chicago Police Department were struck by a car while responding to a teen takeover on the Near West Side Memorial Day weekend. Rashad Johnson was charged with 13 felony counts, and he is due back in court later on today. A Northwest Indiana police chief who was arrested in Ohio on Friday is now facing charges. Authorities took new Chicago police chief Earl Mayo into custody in Ohio's Clark County on Friday. Charges against Mayo were filed in Lake County, Indiana, Sunday. He's charged with official misconduct, obstruction of justice, theft, and unlawful possession of an anabolic steroid. Comes after Mayo's father, Indiana State Police Major and Lake County Sheriff candidate Jerry Williams, confirmed the arrest over the weekend. Cubs lost to the Pirates. White Sox beat the Twins. 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
6: 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This morning we have delays showing up in Oak Brook Terrace, Route 83, right at 22nd. Major intersection, an accident reported there. 8094 still slowing up in both directions at the site of that police-involved shooting and investigation. Eastbound 8094 at Indianapolis Boulevard. There are big delays this morning on the Adams eastbound between TUI and the Tri-State. Chicago's Morning Answer continues next. A check of your forecast in the Air Right Heating and Cooling Weather Center. Very warm, clouds and sun with a high of 86.
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0: Top of the morning, Dan Proft here. That theme music means it's time for our weekly confab with the wirepoints.org boys about all things Illinois policy related. Another hilarious editorial from the Chicago Tribune, which doing a better and better job of impersonating the Babylon Bee with each commentary on the Cold War, they say, between JB and BJ. Very concerning. You know, JB took a shot at, as we talked about last week, at BJ over not being, coming in the 11th hour in Springfield this year like he does, trying to salvage a path for the Bears to stay in Chicago. And their relationship has been frayed previously over JB's unwillingness to push BJ's many neo-Marxist tax proposals in addition to his own. We'll get to that in a second, how many tax and fee increases have been imposed under Jelly Belly. And don't forget the attempt to graduate the state income tax was something that they both support. JB and BJ are fellow travelers. BJ may be the real McCoy, but it doesn't matter if JB is just pantomiming for his own political interests. The results are the same, and that's all that we should care about. One's genuine and one's disingenuous. That's a difference. It's a distinction, not a difference in outcome. The Tribune editorial board, such as this, for Chicagoans, many of whom care little precisely where the Bears play in the future, this spectacle should be cause for reflection. How can we get the city moving in the right direction? Well, by dumping JB and BJ, that would be one way, but that's not going to happen, especially JB. Whoever wins Chicago's mayoral election next year almost certainly will be dealing with Pritzker as governor for the vast majority of their term. A healthy, productive relationship with the governor won't be optional if Chicago is to surmount its formidable fiscal challenges. Right, when they work together, that's when good things happen. And how did we get here? How did we get to Illinois as the worst governed state in American history and Chicago as the worst governed city in the country? As I've said for many, many moons, it was when everybody worked together. Pay-to-play Republicans and pay-to-play Democrats. Republican governors, Edgar, George Ryan, Bruce Rauner, and Dem Mayors, Daley, Tiny Dancer. Can Johnson rehabilitate such a relationship with Pritzker? Whether or not Pritzker's Bears deal survives the mayor's attacks? Nothing's impossible in politics, but it sure feels unlikely. The Tribune editorial board is concerned. So concerned for the city of Chicago and the state of Illinois and everybody working together to advance neo-Marxist economic policies. Wonderful. And Jelly Belly's upset because, of course, BLM Brandon is running interference on the Arlington Heights deal, which is propping up chances that the Bears move to Northwest Indiana, which would be, since BLM Brandon's already, his embarrassment of the Bears leaving Chicago is already a fait accompli. What does he care if Pritzker has to suffer the same indignity despite his presidential ambitions? That'd be a real black mark on the record, wouldn't it? Pritzker knows that. That's why he's willing to be publicly critical, try and separate himself from the blame if that eventuality comes to pass. But if they were working together, things would be so much better, argues the Tribune hysterically. For more on this, Mark Glennon, founder of Wirepoints, wirepoints.org, joins us. Mark, thanks for being with us. Appreciate it.
1: Hey, Dan. Yeah, what a yawner that editorial was. How can you write something like that, with all the dire problems that we're facing in Chicago? You write something like that, which really tells us nothing. And the last thing we want is these guys working constructively together to get things done. There's nothing better that I'd like to see than debate and strife within the far-left political establishment that we have. But I guess they don't see it that way.
0: Well, yeah, no. I mean, when they work together, they do things like, combined state and city spend $3.5-4 billion to attract people in this country illegally to reside in the state of Illinois and the city of Chicago and get, you know, rental assistance and free health care and tuition assistance and free schooling. And that's working together.
1: That's exactly right. And the, you know, the list goes on. I mean, it's a long list. I loved your description of a messy job earlier, which, you know, with a lot of different job responsibilities makes you hard to replace. You know, I guess covering Illinois is kind of a messy job. It's maybe we're not going to get replaced by AI because it's just one thing after another.
0: Yeah, it's good. Full employment for us. All right. Very good. The talkers. Speaking of your messy job, this distillation you did on the tax increases and the revenue produced under the ponderous Pritzker's tenure. This is important because I think people have short memories, and in fact I know they do. People forget he tried to graduate the state income tax. Many people did. So that was one tax gambit, but there have been many others where he has been successful, and he seems to be somewhat Teflonized with respect to that, probably because there's not much of an opposition party.
1: Yeah, and what prompted this was the constant claims that you see from both Lieutenant Governor Stratton in a race for the Senate and Pritzker's race for the presidency, talking about how they put Illinois on the right track fiscally. And of course, there hasn't been one reform. I mean, name one reform, one fiscal reform that contributed to whatever degree of stability we have. There is some improvement, but the overwhelming reason why that's been accomplished to the extent that it has is they soaked the taxpayers, and we got to add it up. You know, it's $162 billion. You can debate that number. It's kind of a ballpark figure. It doesn't matter if it's off by 10, 20, 50 billion, but it's $162 billion additional that he's taken from taxpayers during his term. So, you know, would you expect to get a few bond upgrades? Sure. You know, we still have the worst bond rating in the country.
0: Well, just on the bond rating thing, that's a hilarious thing. It's like, you know, we've seen, you know, X number of upgrades in our bond rating, and we're so far behind the rest of the country in terms of being the worst governed state. Right. All those upgrades, and we haven't moved from out of 50th place. So, I mean, what an accomplishment.
1: Yeah. It can't be said often enough. Still the worst in the country. And, yeah, the bonds aren't going to default in the near term. That's all the rating agencies really care about. You collect $162 billion more, they're a little more secure. Big deal. It's not the case for Chicago, by the way, and there's many other municipalities. But that's what we're looking at. And, you know, one particular element of that I think we forget the history on this is that, you know, largest tax increase we ever had came in 2017. And, you know, of course, Rauner was blamed for the budget impasse, which he did handle poorly, and no doubt about that. But the Democrats ended that by passing a budget over his veto, which they could have done at any time during the impasse, along with that historic tax increase. And, you know, that added $5 billion a year. And it really kicked in. That was the first year Pritzker was in office. You know, he took the election was in 2018. He was sworn in January 2019. That was manna from heaven for him. And he didn't accomplish anything by doing that.
0: And you have sort of that $162 billion number, which is, you know, an estimate because information is difficult to glean from state government. It's in three buckets. One is 57 separate state tax and fee increases that have raised $77 billion since he took office in January of 2019. 57 separate state tax and fee increases that extracted $77 billion. But, you know, and the income tax increase, which you just mentioned, but that third bucket has gone away. So that's a problem too, which is why there isn't the largesse to distribute that there has been up until this last fiscal year.
1: Yeah, and that first one is a hard number. It's the Illinois Policy Institute that did a very thorough look at the tax increases, express tax increases with dollar amounts on them, and it's 57 tax increases totaling $77 billion in new revenue, mostly regressive, by the way, that came expressly from the Pritzker administration. So, you know, soak the taxpayers, and we know what the long-term consequences are. People flee, the state becomes unaffordable, and you know, we included our IRS migration numbers that we've talked about, which don't lie, and they show the flight of our tax base, and it's only going to get worse.
0: Right. I mean, just again, looking at your data, and this is just through 2023. So, as again, working together, Republicans and Democrats working together from 2000 to 2023, what have they produced? $94 billion in total adjusted gross income lost to the state throughout migration.
1: Yeah, and that's, you know, per year you could add it. It's actually a cumulative thing. It would be very difficult to do, but it is just a massive amount of money that has fled to other states. And of course, it's fleeing other blue states as well. This is really an historic change that is happening, and the consequences are going to be cataclysmic for blue states and blue cities, especially. I mean, look at the mayors these blue cities have, you know, Philadelphia, Seattle now, of course, Chicago, L.A., New York. These people are crazy, and it's just going to go downhill.
0: And those balanced budgets that Jelly Belly likes to brandish, that he's balanced the budget every year he's been governor, which is something we've heard from governors, Republican and Democrat, too, and it's never true.
1: That's right. And, you know, 10 years ago, they were saying that the pension problem was so severe that only pension reform could fix it. They said that in court filings. They said that before the Supreme Court. Now they forget about it. They won't touch it. The pension problem is twice as bad as it was then.
0: And as you write, too, I'm just looking ahead. The governor's own budget office projects a $250 million budget this year, rising to $5.5 billion by 2031. And those are cooked numbers, but even their cooked numbers, project financial problems. And you can be sure they're going to be exponentially worse than these, prognostications.
1: Yeah, that's from the governor's office of management and budget, $5.3 billion. Deficit they project in 2031. No wonder they're trying to talk up another income tax increase on the rich. Pritzker will be gone by then, so he probably won't make it a priority. But there's no end in sight to this. And Chicago is the leader. It's on a unbreakable, in my view, descent into the abyss.
0: So if you love the 57 state tax and fee increases over the last 7 years, you're really going to love the tax and fee increases over the next six to deal with the latest cliff that we're going over the edge of.
1: The red states will love it because they'll get more and more of those big taxpayers fleeing to them, and more congressional representation and all the rest. We wither on the vine here.
0: Mark Lennon, founder of Wirepoints, wirepoints.org, all things Illinois policy related. Thanks, Mark.
1: Thanks, Dan. Take care.
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0: Coming up at 8:08, we're going to talk to retired Secret Service agent Mike Olson about the guy who tried to shoot up the White House and did get off some shots. He was a known quantity to Secret Service, so why was he out and about? We'll start there with Mike Olson at 8:08. It is now 8 o'clock on AM 560 WIND Chicago.
8: A senator's job is on the line. I'm Dave Anthony, Fox News in Texas, where the rest of the polls are just opening now for a runoff. And Senator John Cornyn just told Fox,
9: "My experience gives me a chance to do things for the president and for Texans that a newbie could not do."
8: He is facing a Trump-backed challenger, Ken Paxton, Texas's Republican Attorney General, who the president endorsed last week.
10: "We have to unite. We have a common enemy, James Tallarico, who is extremely radical."
11: Paxton is feeling wind in his sails with Trump's support. He says Texas Republicans need to get behind him to defeat Democrat James Tallarico this fall.
8: That's Fox's Bill Malugin. The U.S. military says the ceasefire with Iran is still in place despite new attacks in Iran. Central Command calls themselves defense, targeting missile launch sites and boats placing underwater mines. Secretary of State Marco Rubio tells reporters overseas they're still trying to work out a deal.
12: "Like anything with something like this, it's going to take a couple days to settle on, even down to the disagreements over a word."
8: But Iran's supreme leader said today the U.S. military bases in that region are no longer safe. Fox's Trey Yingst reports from Tel Aviv.
13: "Despite the fact that there is an immense amount of economic pressure on the Iranian regime, they are still doing what they can to disrupt international shipping because they see the Strait of Hormuz as the last critical piece of leverage that they have. Their nuclear program was destroyed during Operation Midnight Hammer last summer. During Operation Epic Fury, much of their military was dismantled, including their navy that now sits at the bottom of the sea."
8: Israel has ramped up the fight against Iran-backed Hezbollah militants.
14: Lebanon state-run news agency says bodies were pulled from the rubble after a strike at the village of Mashgara in the Bekaa Valley. Israeli Prime Minister Benjamin Netanyahu says he's authorized more intense strikes targeting Hezbollah militants who've been launching drone attacks on Israeli troops stationed in southern Lebanon and towns in northern Israel.
8: That's Fox's Chris Foster. 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
3: 8:02 in Chicago on AM 560, The Answer. I'm Mike Scott in the QC Kinetics newsroom. Our top story, a police-involved shooting is being investigated in the eastbound lanes of 8094 in northwest Indiana. Indiana State Police say the investigation began around 2 a.m. between Indianapolis Boulevard and Kennedy.
8: All lanes were blocked for quite some time through Morning Drive, but now lanes on that side of 8094 are open to far right-hand lanes near the Illinois-Indiana state line. An 18-year-old from Plainfield was charged with attempted murder, among other counts, and five officers with the Chicago Police Department are recovering and in fair condition. They were struck by a car responding to a teen takeover on the near west side over the Memorial Day weekend. From that rioting, Rashad Johnson, 18, was charged with 13 felony counts, including five counts of first-degree attempted murder, five counts of aggravated battery, and use of a deadly weapon. Johnson is due back in court later today. And Chicago police also continue investigating after a large crowd prompted a police response near a Southside beach over the weekend. Chicago sports. White Sox open up their series with the Twins with a 3-1 win, while the Cubs are on a 9-game losing skid, falling to the Pirates 2-1. The news, a service of Salem Surround, a local digital marketing agency. 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
15: I'm Charles Payne, and this is the Fox Business Report.
16: Energy giant BP has removed its chair, Albert Manifold. The company says his removal was because of oversight and conduct issues, but so far hasn't revealed specifics. In a statement, BP says the board was surprised and disappointed to find out about conduct it deems unacceptable, and it has taken decisive action. Another executive is moving up to take over, and BP is searching for a new chair. AutoZone shares have turned lower. The auto parts company reported a better-than-expected quarter. CEO Phil Daniele says AutoZone's U.S. business grew impressively in recent months, but it also has stores in Mexico and Brazil, and those continue to be challenged. Stock futures are sharply higher. Crude oil prices are lower. That's your Fox Business Report. I'm Jenny Cosola. Invested in you.
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3: A10 Team Hochberg Traffic Center Time, a service of the AM 560 mobile app. Download the 560 mobile app at 560theanswer.com/mobile. Inbound Kennedy at 40 minutes, O'Hare into the Circle Interchange. Ike Stop and Go inbound, Ridgeland into the old post office. DuSable Lakeshore Drive jamming up northbound between Bryn Mawr and Hollywood. Jane Addams slow eastbound Meacham all the way to Route 53. And they've just cleared entirely an accident, 8094 eastbound after Calumet Avenue. And eastbound is opened from earlier police activity at Indianapolis Boulevard. Chicago's Morning Answer continues next. AM 560 Weather Center forecast in the Air Right Heating and Cooling Weather Center.
4: Today will be very warm with a mix of sun and clouds, reaching a high of 87. Tonight will be partly cloudy with a low of 62. Tomorrow will continue to be warm with a blend of clouds and sunshine with a high of 84. By Thursday, expect mostly sunny skies with a pleasant breeze and temperatures not as warm, reaching a high of 72. I'm meteorologist Jason Caterina on AM 560, The Answer.
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So over the weekend, Saturday night, a man known by Secret Service who claimed he was Jesus Christ pulled out a revolver and opened fire outside of the White House near a Secret Service checkpoint. He allegedly got off 3 shots before he was killed by Secret Service, who appropriately responded to his opening fire. One bystander was injured in the gunfire. This is somebody, as I said, who is known to Secret Service. He had previously been involuntarily committed on June 26th of last year for obstructing vehicular traffic, and was arrested again for July 10th, that is, for unlawful entry, tried to bum rush security in front of the White House. Known quantity, somebody described as having a history of mental health issues. Yes, right. Claiming to be Jesus Christ, sort of indicative of that. But one wonders if this was another instance where Secret Service was not as proactive as they could or should have been. The fact that he got shots off, the fact that he was a known quantity. And maybe this is being too tough.

0: off on Secret Service in this instance. But because there is this history of issues, particularly of recent memory, one has to look at incidents like this with a jaundiced eye, I think. Mike Olson is a retired Secret Service agent. 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Mike, thanks for joining us again. Appreciate it.
1: You're welcome, Dan. Good morning.
0: So what about this incident? Number one, as I said, known quantity. And he was apparently, before he pulled out a revolver to open fire, he was pacing up and down the sidewalk in a strange manner. So there was, he didn't just sort of pop out of nowhere and immediately open fire. He was meandering about and then open fire. You know, this isn't necessarily Secret Service's responsibility, but Secret Service working with law enforcement to ensure somebody who has repeatedly tried to breach security around the White House is removed from, the public on a more permanent basis.
1: Well, this is an example where the criminal justice system, in my opinion, fails the protection of not only the president, vice president, but citizens that live, operate, transit in the area of protected properties such as the White House complex. Ironically, I don't think we shared this last time, but I was involved in an incident many, many, many years ago, actually at the White House correspondence dinner, involving an individual that had tried to breach security, ended up getting into a fight with him, had to go to trial there in Washington, D.C., appear before a jury. And the jury does what a lot of juries do, is they decided that the person wasn't guilty of violating any crimes. That was what juries have the right to do, is make that type of decision. And unfortunately, along that pathway of our criminal justice system, prosecution entities also have the ability to decide whether or not they're going to bring forward a case or hold somebody accountable to the laws of the land. In this case, somebody who's apparently repeatedly come to the attention of the Secret Service and has attempted to engage in other inappropriate conduct or illegal conduct in the past isn't held accountable, yet shows very clear signs and indicators, signals of being somebody who's on some sort of pathway to violence. And so law enforcement, unfortunately, is left to, again, wait until the last minute to react to a new situation, rather than having had the opportunity to have this person, like you said, maybe proactively locked up or kept off the streets or gotten the help they maybe need if they're suffering from some severe mental illness.
0: But even if the Secret Service did everything right in this instance, is it, in your view, incumbent upon the director, Sean Curran, to offer some comment on this and call out local authorities or federal law enforcement, as is, you know, the Department of Justice, as is warranted, to say, you know, that these are the kind of people that we're working with, locals as well as federales, to make sure they're removed from society. So we have somebody that's presents as a consistent threat to, the president, the White House personnel. And that person needs to be removed. And we communicated about this person. We didn't communicate. You know, what's the rest of the story? I mean, part of the problem, it seems to me, going back to Butler, is of late, we're not getting the full story from Secret Service, and it, creates doubt.
1: Well, it's a great question, Dan. And I think we're in, obviously, some extremely concerning period of time here. I mean, just from my 20 plus years in the Secret Service, where these types of things happen once in a blue moon. We had threats every day, all day long. We dealt with these things. We worked to identify the threats, assess them, and then manage them. But you didn't have a society right now that is completely breaking down, where people think violence is the answer. mentally ill or not. And I think society as a whole needs to be severely educated as to the severity of the threats that exist there right now, especially against this current administration. And that causes, to your point, to your question, that I think there does need to be some more aggressive education for the public, for our political leaders to understand. I mean, they're in some cases, they're being threatened by the same individuals that threatened the president. That was par for the course. I mean, you know, a lot of times we saw the same people that threatened a governor or a senator were the same people that were threatening the president. So they have a vested interest in opening this dialogue up. But the problem is, and again, this is just, I don't want to get into a debate, not with you, but with the community as a whole, but we always want to focus on the gun that does the killing, and it's not. It's individuals that do killings, yeah, or sure, target people. So if we don't want to address root causes, then we constantly are focusing on the wrong thing, thinking it's going to solve the problem, and we're not solving any problems because we're not addressing root causes. But back to your original question, absolutely, I think there needs to be a more aggressive educational campaign that exists out there for behavioral threat assessment management programs and people understanding what kind of individuals are out there right now, not only making these threats, but working to carry out these threats or attacks in this current political environment we're in.
0: The Secret Service training, I mean, vetting and training issues. Jason Chaffetz, you know, former rep who was chairman of the House Oversight Committee and spent years looking at Secret Service, said after the shooting at the White House Correspondents Association dinner that there is a vetting and training problem. He said most rank and file agents, excluding counter snipers and members of the counter assault team, only receive an average of 30 minutes of training per year. And he also took issue with Sean Curran's statements after the White House Correspondents Association dinner shooting that the dinner had been set up perfectly, asking the question, well, what if there were 12 guys with guns that decided to rush that checkpoint instead of one? How would that have gone? To his point that, you know, that person should have not, even though he wasn't, you know, quote unquote close, he shouldn't have been able to get that close. So address that, because there's been a lot of high profile, embarrassing incidents involving Secret Service agents, from the woman who was involved in who missed the elevated position at Butler and keeps getting disciplined but stays on the job, to this guy just a couple of months ago, I mean, who was arrested for masturbating in public in a hotel in Miami. It's just like, and the guy who was he with Jill Biden? I'm going from memory here, who accidentally shot himself with his own gun. I mean, it's just like, these incidents do not inspire confidence.
1: It's embarrassing being a former member of the Secret Service to see some of these incidents happen. And it's obviously, it goes up without saying, it's unacceptable. I'm a firm advocate of, you can't do enough training. You can't, and that's for any organization. I mean, even those listening out there that have companies and things like that, think about if some crisis happens in your facility. It has nothing to do with the president of the United States, but it has to do with some sort of workplace violence or things. Are you prepared? There is never a perfect security plan out there, ever. Bad people constantly work to overcome and defeat and figure out how to defeat security measures. And so you have to constantly learn and you have to constantly train. So I think the point, as far as training, is you can't fund it enough. And so if leaders of organizations or politicians who oversee these governmental entities, organizations, whether it's police departments or whatever, aren't screaming and yelling for lots and lots of training, then they're doing a disservice, in general. As far as the competency, the quality, there's no question. I mean, it's not just in the Secret Service. It's happened across government as a whole. It's happened in other entities. There is a there is this unwillingness to hold people accountable and to have transparency and to hold ourselves to some level of standards that need to exist. And when people cross those lines in any profession, they should be held accountable and there should be repercussions. But there seems to be this apathy across society, and it has bled over, you know, as I transitioned out of the government over 10 years ago, it bled severely into the government where it was, hey, we're just bringing people on. We have to give more people. And with that, you start to lower standards. You start to lower governance and accountability, and then the transparency becomes a problem because now you want to try to, you know, keep that from being visible. Unfortunately, it's with these recent incidents, it's hard to do that.
0: So, I mean, do you get the sense, I mean, even from talking to other agents, that there is this lingering vetting problem? I mean, you addressed the training issue, but the vetting problem too. I mean, cause, you know, this, I obviously people know this is deathly serious. But there's a story out, over the weekend that Ivanka Trump was targeted for assassination by a Iranian terrorist, to avenge President Trump's killing of Soleimani, who was his mentor. This guy was arrested in Turkey recently, and the story comes out that he had Ivanka Trump on his hit list. And so, you know, it's not just Trump and Vance. It's you know, the extended family. You saw AOC speaking in Montgomery, Alabama last week, and she's behind bulletproof glass. I mean, it seems like the cultural problem you described is certainly part of it, but I just wonder if we could be getting a lot better from Secret Service, and maybe Sean Curran should be addressing that. Cause when we got the last time we had Secret Service address something like after Butler, it left a lot of people unsatisfied, myself included.
1: Well, I think you're right. I think, you know, again, the problem here is the Secret Service is one of many, you know, federal government agencies out there that have to abide by certain federal hiring standards and things like that. And yes, they have some additional things that they can put in terms of, you know, physical standards or things that are required in order to obtain a top secret clearance. But, there needs to be communication about it. And I think these leaders do have to be able to get out there and speak to the public to generate public awareness for people to get behind them in order to make the necessary change or go back, to where, you know, better standards can be put in place. And one of the frightening things right now, and I don't think I'm saying anything, secret here, is law enforcement as a whole, the Secret Service included, is suffering greatly from a hiring, deficit. They are short.
0: Like a recruiting problem.
1: Oh, yes. And that has happened in the post-George Floyd era with this, this, you know, whoever it's coming from, whoever's organizing it, the anti-police, create chaos in the streets of the U.S. Well, you literally have people. I've talked to many younger generation that don't want to go into law enforcement now because A, they're afraid of getting prosecuted. If they make a mistake, they don't want to put up with that. They don't, you know, you have a younger generation that's in the social media. They don't want to be doxxed and gone after. So that's a big problem. And so when you need to put numbers on the job, what is your tendency to maybe cut a corner here, cut a corner there to get bodies on the job in order to do the work? And that's a significant problem as we can all agree to.
0: Yeah. I mean, we saw a good example of that over the weekend at that attempted blockade of the ICE detention facility in New Jersey. And even when politicians like the Senator Andy Kim were out there, it was chaos because these people are, you know, unhinged. So I get it's not an attractive job. So that's part of it. I mean, but you know, these are the things that need to be addressed honestly and put it out there, because that's one way to turn the tide is to say, you know, get people to understand we got a recruitment problem, getting, good people, and getting them trained up. And, you know, these agents of chaos out there, like we saw in New Jersey, aren't helping the matter. So maybe some people should tell them to knock it off. Mike Olson, retired Secret Service agent, co-founder of 360 Security Services, 360security.services. Mike, thank you as always. Appreciate it.
1: You're welcome, Dan. Have a great day.
0: You too. And he joined us on the alphawealthgroup.com answer line.
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0: 8:38. Should Trump finish the job in Iran? Michael Rubin, senior fellow at the American Enterprise Institute, director of policy analysis for the Middle East Forum, joins us to discuss 8:38. 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
1: 8:32 in the QC Kinetics newsroom. Warm day ahead, a high of 86. A suspect killed and Indiana State police trooper wounded in a shooting during a traffic stop along 8094 early this morning. Indiana State police and regional officers responded just after midnight to help Indiana State police in that traffic stop. According to investigators, a driver took out a handgun and fired at that Indiana State trooper, two Lake County sheriff's officers, and a Hammond police officer.
2: Officers from the Hammond and Lake County Sheriff's Department both initially responded and were first to arrive at the scene. Once they arrived at the suspect vehicle, the driver produced a handgun, and an exchange of gunfire took place between the suspect and all four of the officers that arrived. There were
1: Suspect, a 34-year-old man from Gary, was killed at the scene, and a trooper was shot in the chest. That trooper was wearing a bulletproof vest and is expected to make a full recovery. A passenger in the suspect vehicle was also taken into custody. U.S. military says strikes against Iranian missile launch sites and naval assets near the Strait of Hormuz were carried out in self-defense. President Trump is at Walter Reed National Military Medical Center for another routine checkup. Last year, doctors diagnosed Trump with chronic venous insufficiency, fairly common condition causing mild swelling in the lower legs. And an 18-year-old from Plainfield was charged with attempted murder, among other counts, after five police officers with the Chicago Police Department were struck by a car responding to a teen takeover on the Near West Side over the Memorial Day weekend. Chicago sports, Cubs lost to the Pirates. White Sox open up their series with the Twins with a 3-1 win at the Rate. 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
1: 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Shanahan Elwood area Arsenal southbound between Frontage Road Southwest and Frontage Road Southeast completely shut down due to a crash involving two semis and another vehicle. Lockport 9th Street Bridge right before Canal reported an accident and delays in Downers Grove 63rd and Leonard report of an accident. Chicago's Morning Answer continues next. Now a check of your forecast in the Air Right Heating and Cooling Weather Center. Clouds and sun with a high of 86.
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0: Top of the morning, Dan Proft here. President Trump responding on Truth Social to all of the people who were jittery as rumors were circulating that he was going to essentially capitulate, that this deal that was near finalization, as reported, would not achieve the objectives he set forward when he decided to launch strikes against the Iranians. This is what the president said in his Truth Social post. I laugh at all of the Democrats, rhinos, and fools who know nothing about the potential deal I'm making with Iran. Things that haven't even been negotiated yet, weak and ineffective people, like failed Senator Tom Tillis, Bill Cassidy, who just suffered a massive primary loss, really bad Congressman Thomas Massey, major sleazebag, and as usual, the colorful ad hominem from the president. These people should go home and rest. They do nothing but create division and loss. In other words, they are losers. The deal with Iran will either be a great and meaningful one, or there will be no deal. It will be the exact opposite of the JCPOA disaster negotiated by the failed Obama administration, which was a direct and open path to a nuclear weapon for Iran. Okay. In no uncertain terms. Team is responding to all of those described losers, including Mike Pompeo, former Trump CIA director. Good example of what the administration is pushing back against with fervor. Pompeo posted, the deal being floated with Iran seems straight out of the Wendy Sherman, Robert Malley, Ben Rhodes playbook. Pay the IRGC to build a WMD program and terrorize the world. Not remotely America first. It's straightforward. Open the damn strait. Deny Iran access to money. Take out enough Iranian capability so it cannot threaten our allies in the region. Overdue. Let's go. To which White House spokesman Stephen Chung responded, Mike Pompeo has no idea what the frack he's talking about, but he didn't use the word frack. He should shut his stupid mouth and leave the real work to the professionals. He's not read into anything that's happening, so how would he know? Okay. Well, let's see what Michael Rubin knows. Michael Rubin is a senior fellow at the American Enterprise Institute and director of policy analysis for the Middle East Forum. Michael, thanks for joining us. Appreciate it.
8: Hey, thanks for having me, Dan.
0: So how did you distill all of the back and forth, speculation, caterwauling, name calling over the weekend?
8: Well, opacity probably isn't Donald Trump's friend. If it really is a good deal, there should be some details which are known. Unfortunately, the Iranian press is now filling in those details. Nor News, which is close to Iran's Supreme National Security Council, has said the first step will be the release of $11 billion from a frozen Iranian assets in Qatar. And only then will there be some discussion of the nuclear issue. So again, that's like the Joint Conference of Plan of Action. And then the second point is, while Trump has talked about the Strait of Hormuz being opened, the Iranian press has said that the deal is to have a quota of a number of ships going through. But the Iranians are hinting that they control that quota and that they're still allowed to charge tolls. And this is why, perhaps, so many people in the national security orbit in Washington are so worried about where this deal is going.
0: Right. But I mean, and by the way, the Iranian press, the Iranian foreign ministry, I saw the Iranian foreign ministry said, no, we're not charging tolls. We're charging environmental fees. Okay. Sure. It just seems to me that those, first of all, we should discount anything coming from the Iranian press because they're just propagandizing to create, well, the response that the Trump received, which is incoming political fire from all directions, right?
8: That could be the case, but sometimes where there's smoke, there's fire. If the Iranians are speaking about specific details, then that is concerning when the United States isn't releasing details, because then the question becomes why? Does the United States have something to hide? Look, one of my experiences with the Trump administration in the first term was when I was talking to people in the room, but I was talking to, in this case, Afghans. And it turned out that my reporting had been so accurate that the Trump administration had launched a leak investigation against National Security Council officials because they wanted to know how I was getting this information. The fact of the matter is, when there's two people in the room, you can talk to either of them. And the Iranians are being very vocal. Trump is being quiet. And the question is why?
0: Hmm. Well, I mean, it could be, you know, maybe he's trial ballooning some of these alleged details that have been circulating, and for example, that True Social post that I read is a response to the trial ballooning, saying essentially we're not doing any of that.
8: Oh, you're absolutely right, Dan. And there's also been rumors, for example, that Trump is after more of a grand bargain, where in order to have a settlement with Iran, he would bring Saudi Arabia, Qatar, maybe Kuwait in to join the Abraham Accords, which essentially would end the Arab-Israeli conflict. And so you might see something beyond the Joint Conference of Plan of Action, and Donald Trump is trying to get all of his ducks in a row. But as someone who has studied Iranian negotiations for 30 years, they're masters at stringing people along and then not allowing them to actually get to the finish line.
0: Right. I mean, some other information that was leaked by people who were on a press call with somebody in the White House suggested that there's, you know, no dust for cash or no cash for dust or whatever it is. The point being, there's not going to be sanctions relief. There's not going to be any pallets of cash. Secondly, there's not going to be any sanctions relief until there's specific performance of the things that we want. For example, either obtaining the enriched uranium that the Iranians have or ensuring its destruction. They need to specifically perform on these matters before there's any, you know, they need to do the quid before we give the quo.
8: Well, Dan, let me get in touch with my inner libertarian on this. Mm-hmm. Both Under Secretary of State John Kerry during the Obama administration and now, perhaps part of the problem is that administrations are trying to bypass the constitutional prerogative of the Senate to make treaties. And when we're more worried about passing Senate ratification than we are about our adversaries, that suggests a much broader problem in Washington's strategic culture.
0: Well, so, I mean, do you think that Trump is being too deferential to Pakistani mediators and Gulf state allies of convenience. Some of them are, that are, you know, trying to, ensure that appear to be trying to, you know, buy time, to keep the hostilities to a minimum, defensive strikes like were launched yesterday, so that we can get some kind of deal and be done with this. Is he being too deferential to them?
8: Yeah, absolutely, Dan. Look, my rule of thumb is you never want to choose a mediator that deep down wants you to lose. And the fact of the matter is, when we look at the ideology of the Pakistanis, who, remember, just 15 years ago were hiding Osama bin Laden, when we look at the Qataris, when we look at the Turks, they are among the most anti-American countries on earth, and it's not just the people, it's the leadership as well. So why would we be putting all our eggs in their basket? That's beyond me, and that's what's leaving many people in the region scratching their heads.
0: Well, I mean, to me, that's the only thing. It's the only thing that makes sense is that he wants this to be a collaborative affair, and so he's trying to balance all of these competing interests. Because otherwise, you know, if as it was initially rolled out, the tandem of epic fury and economic fury was going to squeeze the Iranians into submission, and they have hyperinflation, and their defense industrial base, and frankly, industrial base, has been significantly degraded, and their ballistic missiles and drone caches have been significantly diminished, and they don't seem to have much capacity to strike offensively for certain, or even defend themselves from American and Israeli strikes. Then why wouldn't, if you have your proverbial foot on your enemy's neck, why wouldn't you continue to press down until you get that submission?
8: Well, you're right. I mean, another analogy would be when you have a wildfire, you don't contain it 95% and then go home. You don't enter into a casino playing poker with a royal flush and get outbluffed by a pair of twos. But unfortunately, it seems that's where we're going. But if we're talking historical analogies, you know, there is some hope for optimism there, because in Serbia in 1999, Bill Clinton tried to bomb them into submission. It didn't lead to regime change. Slobodan Milosevic remained in power, but he couldn't pay his bills. He was embarrassed before his own base, and within a year, he was ousted.
0: And yeah, I mean, there was this another story circulating. There's so many of these, but just get your perspective. I think I heard it from Jeffrey Sachs, so I understand his perspective on these matters. But he suggested that the original plan was to install Ahmadinejad, the former president, as president again. Do decapitation, install Ahmadinejad, and and get this thing over quickly. And I guess Ahmadinejad was severely wounded in the early strikes, and so that was foreclosed. I mean, do you have any perspective on whether you think they had an idea about who they wanted to install and how this was going to go down, and now there's a bit of groping in the dark going on?
8: No, I think this whole Ahmadinejad thing was absolute nonsense from the start. For example, people said he was under house arrest, but he was still going to meetings and so forth. And so, I mean, what it almost seems to be is some of Ahmadinejad's own adversaries within the Iranian government are playing the U.S. press for fools. And when we look at the origin of the story, the New York Times, basically they're not naming any sources. They're essentially saying, trust us. But even within Iran, just all the ducks aren't in the row. It just seems like a very silly story, which is easily disproved.
0: Eli Lake, writing in the Free Press, said that there may be a reason that Trump wants a deal, needs a deal. The challenges in restarting the war are not just defensive, he writes. The U.S. is facing a major shortfall of standoff weapons like the Army Tactical Missile System, which can target military facilities along Iran's coastline, well out of range of regime's anti-missile capabilities, while the Joint Direct Action Munitions, those weapons are shorter range, fired from lower flying aircraft that could be susceptible to being hit by the Iranians. If number one, you know, it's sort of our conversation about what our defense industrial base is and what our capacities and the state of our weapons caches are. And number two, what exactly is the state of Iran's ability to commit offensive acts or defend themselves?
8: Well, I mean, first of all, what Eli Lake is writing, there's something to it. Certainly, we're depleting our resources. That's been a known problem from well before the Operation Epic Fury began. The problem is that when we self-deter, when we always look at the worst-case scenario, ultimately that creates a self-fulfilling prophecy. It's not clear that the Iranians have the ability to exact this sort of damage upon us. But one thing is sure. If we step back, the North Koreans, the Chinese, the Russians are going to ensure that the Iranians have that ability. It's a different discussion. How do we get our stocks, our reserves back up? But that's something for the Senate Armed Services Committee to discuss. That's something for the House Armed Services Committee to discuss. And we need to have a much more mature discussion than this nonsense that so often we focus on, be it the president's personal life or the opposition leader's personal life, that sort of thing, which is just a distraction from being leadership of the first world.
0: Well, what is the problem in reopening the strait? Do we not know how many mines are left? Is it the process of clearing the strait of those mines? Do we need to restart Project Freedom and provide escort services? Do we need to get a better handle on their fast boats and drones and what kind of damage they can inflict? I mean, what is the holdup?
8: Okay. When you have a hornet's nest, you have two good options, Dan. One is to leave it alone. The other is to get rid of it. Too often we find ourselves taking the middle road, sitting underneath it, lightly tapping it with a stick, the worst possible outcome. And so it goes with the Strait of Hormuz. If we were taking out the boats that are capable of laying mines, and the ordinary speed boats, the mines are too heavy for. So we're talking about some of the traditional wooden dhows or mid-range freighters and so forth. We could be doing this if we were taking out their gasoline imports, because the Iranians need to import gasoline. We could be shutting this down. Along the Persian Gulf coast, there's only about 10 ports, and then there's perhaps a couple dozen unofficial speedboat ports. We don't need to go after all the speedboats. We only need to go after their fuel depots. But the fact of the matter is, we're so consumed with doing things halfway that we end up having the worst possible outcome, stirring up that swarm of hornets without ever getting rid of the nest.
0: With respect to the remnants of the Khamenei regime, I mean, can we use drones? Is it a combination of drones and special forces to try to take these individuals out, to take out IRGC munitions posts if we wanted to?
8: Absolutely, we could.
0: Okay.
8: We could take out what we need to take out. The question is whether there's a desire to do so, and there's unresolved debates at the top of the Trump administration between trying to negotiate with Iran or trying to do this unilaterally. Sometimes it seems like we're Gulliver, and we always allow ourselves to be tied down by Lilliputians, whether that's the case with overseas adversaries or within our own bureaucracy. I leave it to you to answer.
0: Mm. Yeah, I mean, it just seems like if to your point about taking the hornet's nest out, we have, superiority air and sea. We have, the resources. We still have a lot of those bunker buster bombs. We could be hitting the targets that have been identified. We could be targeting the people who have been identified. And again, nothing is tidy and nothing is without peril. I'm not, being naive here, but it seems like the only path when you're otherwise in these protracted discussions with people that you characterize as lunatics and you can't trust.
8: Yeah, no, I mean, you're absolutely right. It's just frustrating because it seems that with regard to the U.S. military, whenever they're engaged, they always have a lessons learned exercise. But when our diplomats are engaged, when our White House politicians are engaged, we are always winging it. We never have a lesson learned exercise, and therefore it seems that we're constantly making the same mistake 2, 3, 4, 5 times.
0: So if Trump were to make a deal that is not consistent with the stated mission of getting the enriched uranium, of eliminating, I mean, I think the nuclear program has been substantially eliminated, but getting some sort of acquiescence to that it shall not be restarted, and some of the other issues that have been bandied about but have not been repeated as often, like eliminating their ability to finance their proxies, eliminating their proxies for that matter. If there's a deal that was seen that was perceived as a concession, and all we got was, you know, Iran's degraded capacities for a generation or two, then what do you think fills the void if we left? I mean, with respect to Israel, the state of the Abraham Accords, what happens in the region?
8: Well, ultimately, it would be seen as a defeat by the United States. It would mean an empowerment of Iran, and the Iranians would probably reconstitute their proxies right away. Now that they've discovered that the Strait of Hormuz really is the Achilles heel, expect it to be used repeatedly with regard to anything that Iranians may want now and in the future. But, you know, the biggest problem, Dan, is that we're talking about any deal Trump strikes as permanent. But as far as the Iranians are concerned, any deal they make with Donald Trump is only as permanent as Donald Trump. And once he leaves office, expect us going back to square one.
0: Michael Rubin, Senior Fellow at the American Enterprise Institute, Director of Policy Analysis for the Middle East Forum. Michael, thank you as always.
8: Thank you. Bye-bye.
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0: All right, thanks for joining us on another edition of Chicago's Morning Answer. We'll be back with more wit and wisdom tomorrow, and we will pick up that discussion we started having in the 7 o'clock hour about the state of AI. I do want you guys to hear comments and discuss the comments made by Mark Andreessen and Ben Affleck, amazingly. See you tomorrow. It's now 9 o'clock on AM 560 WIND Chicago.
12: Will President Trump get another Republican primaried out? I'm Dave Anthony, Fox News. His target today is Senator John Cornyn in Texas, where they're voting today in a GOP primary runoff.
13: The truth is, I've been, you know, an ally of the president's.
12: But it's Ken Paxton, the state attorney general, who got the Trump endorsement last week. Cornyn tells Fox,
13: Texans have learned that you can't trust a thing that Paxton says, because he's lied to taxpayers, his senior staff, got impeached by a Republican-led House of Representatives.
12: Paxton tells Fox it's time for Senator Cornyn to go.
14: For the last couple of decades, he's been against it. He pushed amnesty. He helped Joe Biden basically pass the most restrictive Second Amendment bill in maybe decades.
12: Now, the Republican winner today will face Democrat James Tallarico in November. Early voting started today in South Carolina, where the Republican legislature is working on a congressional redistricting, joining Texas and other GOP-led states, trying to help Republicans keep their House majority in November.
15: Today, a third and final reading is expected, and agreement on a map that eliminates the state's one Democratic district, held by James Clyburn, could happen by tonight.
12: Fox's Jessica Rosenthal. The negotiations discussions continue today, trying to work out a deal to end the conflict with Iran.
16: Complicating negotiations, those overnight strikes in southern Iran. U.S. military officials say the strikes were carried out in self-defense, targeting missile launch sites and boats they say were laying mines in the Strait of Hormuz. CENTCOM says the strikes were carried out to protect troops from threats posed by Iranian forces.
12: Fox's Jeff Paul in Dubai. Israel's ratcheting up the fight against Hezbollah militants in Lebanon, issuing evacuation orders to two civilians in two towns after a deadly strike on a village targeting Hezbollah infrastructure. The Supreme Court has just refused to take up Florida's case against two other states, not considering an attempt to stop California and Washington from giving commercial truck driver's licenses to people here illegally. This after a deadly crash last year in Florida. 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
18: Today will be very warm with a mix of sun and clouds, reaching a high of 87. Tonight will be partly cloudy with a low of 62. Tomorrow will continue to be warm with a blend of clouds and sunshine with a high of 84. By Thursday, expect mostly sunny skies with a pleasant breeze and temperatures not as warm, reaching a high of 72. I'm meteorologist Jason Caterina on AM 560, The Answer.
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24: Welcome into this Tuesday after Memorial Day. Glad to have you. Joey Hudson in for Mike. 800-655-MIKE. 800-655-6453 is how you join the conversation, and I hope that you will. 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We got a lot of breaking news for you today, a lot to cover. The U.S. military carried out a series of self-defense strikes yesterday, targeting missile launch sites in southern Iran, and also targeting Iranian boats that were setting mines in the Strait of Hormuz. As we are still in the supposed ceasefire, and we're told that negotiations are ongoing, and President Trump yesterday said we're very, very close. So let's hope that we are, because I don't know about you, but I'm ready for this

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2: It's hard to make a district a Democrat-safe district. And yes, race was a component when the legislature was drawing that district not too many years ago. Well, of course, the Supreme Court said, no, you don't use race. And the president has said, you need to redraw your district, South Carolina. The White House sent down a plan. And quite honestly, in my humble opinion, the map that we're being shown that supposedly was sent down from the White House is not a good one. Yes, it supposedly gives us seven red districts, but it disrupts a lot of areas that have been traditionally in a certain congressional district that would no longer be in this scenario. It divides counties. For example, the county that I live in, Spartanburg County, it would split it in half. Spartanburg and Greenville have traditionally been part of the 4th Congressional District for many, many years. It would split Greenville. It would split Pickens. And so there's an argument going on in our state legislature that it's not good to split counties, to split cities in order to make this work when they say that there are other ways to do it. However, those ways take time. So the state Senate reconvenes this morning, over the weekend, Saturday, in a special session called by Governor Henry McMaster. They approved the second reading of the White House plan. And today they'll reconvene to further consider it to take a final vote. We're told over the weekend there's still some senators who are holding out, who don't believe that this is the time to do it simply because of the chaos that this will potentially create. Our primary is June 9th. If the South Carolina Senate approves this either today or tomorrow and Governor McMaster signs it, our June 9th primary would be delayed and pushed over into August for congressional seats. You would find some congressmen who are running or candidates for Congress who are running that would not even be in the same congressional district if this map is approved. So the big question here in the Palmetto State is, do we approve this or do we wait and we let it go through the normal process, which can take a year or so? You know, our neighboring state, Georgia, they voted to redistrict and they're working on it now in a special, or they were working on it last week in a special session. But it doesn't take effect until 2028. It gives them time to finesse the maps. South Carolina, a majority of the state house or House of Representatives, they approved it. They approved the maps as sent down from the White House. South Carolina Senate, a little more reluctant. There are five or six senators who are holding out. And we're told it's going to cost the state, the state itself, $10-12 million, possibly, not counting the additional expense from the counties who actually run the polling places, and not considering that you're going to have candidates who have been spending hundreds of thousands of dollars for June 9th would have to just start a new campaign for August 18th. So a lot of variables there, but all eyes will be on the South Carolina Senate today when they reconvene just a little later this morning. 800-655-6453. My question to you today is, do you believe the South Carolina Senate should put all those reservations aside and approve the map as presented by the White House, by President Trump, basically? Is it worth the millions of dollars and the potential chaos, the confusion that it will cause by doing this so quickly? Basically, the legislature, if it's approved, will have done in about 2 weeks what it typically takes a year and a half to do. But should we, should

in South Carolina do that? It's turned into a national issue. And meanwhile, people in Texas are going to the polls today. A lot of races to watch there, particularly the U.S. Senate race with John Cornyn, Ken Paxton. Of course, Ken Paxton received the endorsement of President Trump last week. When we return, we have some comments from Senator Cornyn over the weekend, who basically is saying that he believes Texans are independent. And yes, the president's endorsement is important, but he believes that Texans will remember him for what he has done and how he has supported the president and continue to support him. We got a lot to cover today. 800-655-6453 is how you join the conversation. I hope you will. Email me, joe@joeyhudson.com.

0: Baker.
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1: Joey Hudson in for Mike today, 800-655-MIKE, 800-655-6453. 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I have a goal. I got to get us to 650. When Mike left on Friday, he was at 500. And basically, he told me if I'm going to keep my job as the guest host, I got to get to 650 when he returns on Monday. Well, boy, you guys are responding in a big way. We are at 562 now. And I got to get to 650. So if you traditionally support our Angel Tree Summer Camp for a prison fellowship, and by the way, I hope you had a great Memorial Day weekend. And summer camp is just a special time of the year for children. You remember those week-long camps that maybe you spent with friends or you made new friends and just how special that was. Not every kid gets to experience that, especially kids who have a parent in prison. And that's what our Angel Tree Camp is all about, is making sure these kids have the opportunity that so many of us had in our childhoods. More importantly, though, prison fellowship introduces them to Jesus Christ. That's the most important thing. When you step up and you give $200 to sponsor a child, you're basically introducing that child to Jesus. And that's the important thing. So, we're off to a good start. I need to get us to 650 by the end of the week. So why don't we go ahead and knock that out? so it takes the pressure off. So if you could give generously, just go to, MikeOnline.com, click on the Angel Tree banner. 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Help me to get us to 650 kids. Will you do one or two or three or four or five or 10 and get us to that point? Let's go back to the phones. I'm going to start with, someone here in my home state of South Carolina. Michael, you're on the Mike Gallagher Show.
2: Hello.
1: Hey, Mike. Michael, this is Joey Hudson. How are you?
2: Good. Great. I've got a quick question for you, Mike. I've been hearing you talk about Fred Upton Farm. Is that where you born and raised at? Is that your relative?
1: Oh, okay, I'm sorry. You broke up there. I didn't hear the question.
2: Okay, my question to you is, was Fred Hudson related to you, or were you related to Fred Hudson?
1: I think I am related to Fred Hudson. Yes, he was my one of my dad's cousins.
2: Okay, why was that? Because I used to live down there. I used to work for him back in the day, and he had a couple of rental houses behind him. We rented for him when I was a small kid. And I was just wondering.
1: Oh yeah.
2: I used to haul hay on the weekend and stuff. Yeah.
1: Yep. So what's your question today on the Strait of Hormuz?
2: I didn't have one. I didn't say that. My question to you was...
1: Oh, okay. You're wanting to know if I was related to Fred Hudson. All right, I got you. Hey, Michael, yes, he was my dad's cousin. Appreciate your phone call. Yeah, okay. Look, we had a lot of Hudson cousins out there. David is in Kentucky. Welcome, David, to the Mike Gallagher Show.
3: Thank you so much. Love your show. Just
1: Thank
3: wanted
1: you.
3: To respond to something that was said earlier about the situation in Iran and whether we can trust them. The answer I have is a resounding no.
1: Yeah.
3: They have given us absolutely no reason we have zero confidence in them wanting to stop this. I don't really know how long, and President Trump is in a very difficult position. I know he doesn't ultimately want to do what he's going to have to do. It's just unfortunate that these people, you could not reason with them, and the end game is not going to end well for them. And, you know, and this is another point I'd like to make. I know that a lot of people on the left have been complaining. It's like, you know, why did we ever get into this thing? They've shown no signs of, you know, getting close to a nuclear weapon. It's like, guys, if 9/11 can happen, it can happen again. We cannot trust what's happening over there. Ultimately, you know, and I know you talked about gas prices. You know what? It's worth, I saw somebody the other day make a point. He goes, I'd pay $15 a gallon for gas if we could end this violence, because, you know, to live in fear as Americans is not a good way to live, and to have to look over our shoulder and look over our backs. Anyway, I love your show. We can't trust them. Whatever they say is, you know, we're lying to ourselves if we continue to think that they want peace because they don't.
1: Yeah. You're so right, David. Appreciate the phone call. 800-655-MIKE, one line open. David's right. They've proven that they're unreliable, that they're untrustworthy. They keep kicking the can down the road. I think they found someone in Donald Trump, though, that's not going to allow that to continue to happen. I'm Joey Hudson, in for Mike.
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0: Q Hewitt sees some red flags.
11: The framework includes, point one, the U.S. and Iranian naval blockade will be gradually lifted during the detailed negotiation period. Red light. Detailed negotiation period. You don't need a detailed negotiation period. They need to stop firing at ships and let everybody out, and our blockade's got to continue.
0: The Hugh Hewitt Show. 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The Answer.
12: Fox News, I'm CJ Papa. The blockade remains in the Strait of Hormuz, and that fragile ceasefire withstands a major test.
13: Despite the U.S. carrying out those strikes last night in southern Iran, Gulf Arab states remain hopeful that a deal can get done. U.S. military officials say the strikes were carried out in self-defense, targeting missile launch sites and boats they say were laying mines in the Strait of Hormuz.
12: Fox's Jeff Paul in Dubai. Florida decisions from the U.S. Supreme Court this morning. The justice denied Florida's bid to block other states from issuing commercial driver's driver's licenses to some illegal aliens. Justices Thomas and Alito dissented, saying Florida's case should have been heard. All the polls are now open in Texas for the runoff between two Republicans, incumbent U.S. Senator John Cornyn and Trump-backed State Attorney General Ken Paxton. The winner takes on Democrat James Tallarico in November. 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
16: Now, your official weather forecast.
17: Today will be very warm with a mix of sun and clouds reaching a high of 87. Tonight will be partly cloudy with a low of 62. Tomorrow will remain warm with a blend of clouds and sunshine reaching a high of 84. By Thursday, expect mostly sunny skies with a pleasant breeze, and it won't be as warm with a high of 72. I'm meteorologist Jason Caterina on AM 560, The Answer.
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1: Joey Hudson in for Mike. 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Give $200 to sponsor a child, give $1,000 to sponsor five. And again, you're not only sending them to camp, but you're introducing them to Jesus as well. So thank you. I've got to get us to 650 before Mike returns on Monday. The people of Texas are going to the polls today and some key races there, key congressional races. And of course, the big one is the U.S. Senate race. Senator John Cornyn is in the fight of his life with Attorney General Ken Paxton. Of course, Mr. Paxton received the endorsement of President Trump, and that is almost guaranteed kiss of death for a candidate who is opposing a candidate with that endorsement. We've seen it happen many times this year with the state senators in Indiana, 5 of 8 endorsed by the president. A number of key congressional races already this spring in key GOP primaries. Now all eyes are on Texas today as Texans go to vote. The president has picked many successful. Of course, the most recent last week, Thomas Massie losing his reelection bid. By the way, Thomas Massie, filed to continue his campaign fund so he could continue to raise money. He's hinting that he's not done, that he's already starting his 2028 campaign to potentially regain his seat, or maybe something else. I don't know. But back to Senator Cornyn. He was optimistic as he spoke over the weekend, saying that, yes, he would rather have had the president's support, but he also believes that Texans are very independent, and he's thinking they're still going to support him. Here's Senator Cornyn.
20: You saw what happened to your friend, Senator Cassidy, a week and a half ago. What happened to Congressman Massie just the other day? How do you prevent suffering the same fate this week?
2: Well, my situation's different. President Trump has called me a friend and a good man, and we've worked with him closely for both terms of office. So I don't see my situation as the same. But, you know, in the end, it's Texans who are going to make that decision, and we're encouraging everybody to get out to vote during early voting, and it's looking positive, and, of course, tomorrow is the big day, Election Day, so we're working that as hard as we can.
21: I know you've gotten along with the president. You've helped pass a lot of his agenda over the years.
2: Yep.
21: But just in the last week, obviously, he endorsed your rival, and just on social media, just in the last 24 hours, he called you again very disloyal. How do you push back, or how do you convince voters in a Republican primary that you're with him?
2: Well, I don't know how much more with him I could be than 99.3% of the time. I can't interpret what's in the president's mind, but I have been supportive of him because I want him to be successful. I want America to be successful, and I want Republicans to be successful. But, you know, in the end, as I said, Texans are the only ones going to be able to make a choice, and I think Texans can be pretty independent.
1: Senator John Cornyn speaking to Fox last night when asked about today's primary. Love to hear from those of you in the Lone Star State. Get your crystal political balls out and tell me, who's going to win this? Is Ken Paxton? And let's be honest, this is a contest to try to convince the voters of Texas who is more loyal to Donald Trump. Evidently, Donald Trump thinks Ken Paxton is by endorsing him. Will John Cornyn successfully buck that endorsement? Will he still come out ahead for a fifth term in the United States Senate? Should he be given a fifth term? That's 30 years in the U.S. Senate. 30 years. Does anybody deserve to spend 30 years in the United States Senate? 800-655-MIKE, 800-655-6453. It's going to be interesting to watch. And if, in fact, Ken Paxton is successful, it's just going to be another notch in the president's, in a long list of endorsed candidates that have won it for them. It shows you that Donald Trump, you know, a lot of people are trying to discount President Trump's influence within the GOP. He's still very, very much in tune with what's happening. And, you know, the base is still there. The base is still going to do what the president asks us to do. So we'll see if, in fact, like Senator Cornyn is suggesting, that Texans are independent, and that they'll vote on their own, not necessarily how even the president tells them to vote. Or do they take the president's suggestion and support Attorney General Ken Paxton? 800-655-6453. Let's go to back to my home state of South Carolina. Lane is in Seneca. Welcome, Lane.
22: Hey, Joey. I'd like to comment on one of the responses you had earlier.
1: Okay.
22: Where the guy said the situation in Iran where he would pay $15 a gallon for gas, you know, if it meant finishing this thing.
1: Yep.
22: And, you know, I'd just like to say, I agree with him. And, you know, we need to, you know, President Trump, this country needs to go ahead and finish this. They can't be trusted, but they need to finish it so our kids and our grandkids don't have to deal with this 20 years from now. And I hear people, you know, I listen to the show all the time, and I hear people, you know, everybody's complaining about prices and cost of living and everything. But it just seems like nowadays no one is willing to sacrifice. And
1: yeah.
22: If you go back and look at the history, World War II, you know, this country just came out of a Great Depression when Japan bombed Pearl Harbor.
1: Right.
22: And the sacrifices, not just that the men and women that enlisted and went overseas and gave their lives and their, you know, and their service, but also the sacrifices that the people that were left here in this country made. People
1: right.
22: don't realize, or they don't know the history, you know, the you know, they used to go around and they took children's toys, and they took your silverware, your forks and spoons, the metal drives and stuff that they had. to get the material to make them, you know, stuff that they needed in the war effort. And if it hadn't have been for all those sacrifices that that generation made, we would all be speaking German right now.
1: Yeah, it certainly would be a different country for sure. Lane, thank you for reminding us of that. And Lane's right. I mean, are we capable of being like people were back then as far as uniting as a country behind a common goal? In this case, defeating Iran, defeating the terrorists in the Middle East. Look, I hope we don't see fuel at $15 a gallon. Would I pay it? I would have to. Wouldn't have a choice. Do I want it? No, I don't. But if that's what it takes, I agree with the callers too. We have to finish Iran off somehow, whether it's militarily or they come to the table in good faith and we finally come to a deal. I'm betting on Donald Trump to come back with a deal. Iran, yes, they're notorious for continuing to delay things, put it off. They try to confuse people. You can't trust them. But we have to end it. And maybe it is militarily. My big concern, as I said earlier, is the price of fuel right now. We're seeing prices in every other thing. And here's the other thing to watch. And Market Watch, who did a study over the weekend and have been watching, monitoring these prices for months now, that made a good point when they talked about diesel prices as well. You and I, we're hurt with the gasoline prices, because it's costing us more to fill up our individual, vehicles. And of course it's costing everybody through the price of what we're paying for goods. But as those diesel prices continue to inch up, diesel, of course, is used in freight trains, in the 18 wheelers that we pass every day out on the road. As those prices continue to inch up, then we're going to see more pain in the grocery store. Everything that we buy, anything you walk into a store and purchase off of a shelf was on a truck at some point, a truck or a train. And my fear is that just like COVID, these prices go up, they never come back down. Because most businesses, and I'd love to hear from some of you business owners out there, if you're sort of struggling right now on whether to increase your pricing or try to ride it out, you tell me. If gasoline prices and diesel prices are up and it forces you to increase your price, will you bring it back down when those prices fall? Or do you just keep it where it is? Because we saw this in COVID and they never came back down. What was the term Joe Biden used with inflation? He tried to convince us that it was just passing, that prices would come back down. Transient, wasn't it? Transient inflation, something like that. And they never came down. And that just hurts everybody. We haven't recovered from that because, especially people who, are lower income, it hurts them more than anything. Some of us are blessed that we don't pay as close attention when we pull in to fill our cars up, as someone who literally, a caller earlier said he puts $20, in his tank at a time. It's going to be tough. 800-655-6453, 800-655-Mike. Glad to have you with me today. As Mike is on vacation, I'll be with you all week. It's a busy, busy day, of course. Lots going on. Texas are at the poll. We're going to be watching that closely. We'll have all the returns for you tomorrow. And here in my home state of South Carolina, the state legislature is about to reconvene to consider those congressional districts. Will they approve the president's new red district in South Carolina? Will they draw Jim Clyburn out of his own district, one he's held for decades? We're going to see as the state Senate takes up that today, too. 800-655-6453. Your text messages are welcome, as are your phone calls. I'm Joey Hudson, in for Mike.
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1: Joey Hudson in for Mike. We have some breaking news for you. This being reported by the Washington Examiner. Federal judges have blocked Alabama Republicans' plan to install a new congressional map that would eliminate one of two remaining Democrat congressional seats in Alabama. Now, remember, this is something we've been watching as South Carolina senators reconvene today to consider whether they would eliminate the only Democrat congressional district in South Carolina. Back to Alabama, the current congressional map has five Republican seats and two Democrat seats, the latter due to the former mandated two majority black districts. This is Eric Doherty on X. Says Republicans had hoped to install a new map to eliminate one of these seats, but a three-judge panel blocked the effort. And this is what some of the South Carolina senators who are arguing that South Carolina should not be rushed into doing this. This is their concern, is that they'll do this. There'll be a disruption in the June 9th primary only for the courts to overrule them anyway. Now, this will obviously probably be appealed to the U.S. Supreme Court. Whether or not it'll be successful there or not, I don't know. But, again, breaking news as a federal appeals court has blocked Alabama from using the new district maps that the Alabama legislature just approved that would have eliminated one of the two Democrat districts. 800-655-6453. Let's go back to the phones. Todd is in North Carolina. Welcome, Todd, to the Mike Gallagher Show.
5: Hey, how you doing, Joey?
1: I'm good. Hope you are.
5: Oh, doing great. Hey, you know, you're talking about Cornyn, how he voted 93 or 96% of the time with Trump. Well, that's when it was convenient. You know, he's Thune's right-hand man, like Lindsey Graham and all of them. They don't want to give up power. That's why he's not pushing to help move the SAVE Act, Save America Act. Right. He didn't want nothing to do with that, you know. And that's the reason Trump, you know, endorsed Paxson. Period. Yeah. End of story. And I definitely agree with your other callers about the gas prices, but I don't think you should put a tag or price tag on it. My son just graduated basic training, and there's kids out there that believe in this country. And I think Americans need to step up like they did years ago.
1: Yeah. Yep. And God bless your son for serving our country. And I think you're right. I talked to some young men not too long ago who are currently serving in the military, and they're ready to do whatever is necessary to protect our freedoms, to protect our freedom to come together like this every day on the Mike Gallagher Show and to freely talk about the issues affecting our country.
5: I agree 100%. And, you know, I used to live in South Carolina, and I think Lindsey Graham's got to go, man. He's two-faced as they come. Yep. And I agree with all your callers and all y'all what you're saying. Y'all got to step up and get them out of there.
1: Yep. Todd, thank appreciate you, your phone call. Have a great one in North Carolina. 800-655-6453, 800-655. Mike, texters on the text line, we paid $3.67 a gallon this weekend, but saw prices as high as $4.07 in Central Texas. Texter, why do people complain about paying $5 for a gallon of gas when I figure maybe 50% of these people buy coffee at a Starbucks and are willing to pay $50 for a gallon of coffee? It is all in what we want, isn't it? If we want a $5 a cup coffee from Starbucks, it's our priorities. Texter says, I do not think our Rhino Senate in South Carolina will approve the plan, but they should do it now. And look, with this court case that was just handed down in Alabama, I got a feeling that senators in South Carolina, as they convene this today to consider whether or not they give final approval to a House version, I got a feeling that's going to have a big influence on their decision, because a couple of the senators have already been arguing that the courts would strike it anyway. 800-655-6453, 800-655-MIKE. You can call. We'll put you in queue. We'll talk as time permits. Text me on the text line. Email me directly, joey@joeyhudson.com. U.S. military carried out self-defense strikes yesterday, targeting missile launch sites and Iranian boats that were laying mines in the Strait of Hormuz. I'm Joey Hudson, in for Mike today.
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31: While one state finalizes congressional redistricting, a court blocks another. I'm Dave Anthony, Fox News. Alabama's new maps just got rejected as South Carolina's legislature gets ready to maybe tonight approve new districts, trying to help Republicans in November.
32: A three-judge panel has rejected an effort by Alabama to use the new voting map for November's midterms, issuing a preliminary injunction that requires the state to continue using the same court-ordered districts that were used in 2024. The judges said the new maps discriminated against black people and could not be changed so close to an election. Republican Governor Kay Ivey has already set special primaries in August in four House districts that could be affected by a new congressional map.
31: That's Fox's Tanya J. Powers. Alabama could appeal to the Supreme Court, which made news this morning refusing to hear two other cases. The justice is not allowing Florida to sue to stop California and Washington from issuing commercial licenses to truck drivers in the U.S. illegally after a deadly truck crash last year in Florida. In the other case, Fox's Chris Foster reports.
2: The Trump administration in 2020 banned immigration judges from publicly speaking or publishing anything about immigration law or the agencies employing them without prior Justice Department permission. The policy continued under the Biden administration and still stands with the Supreme Court ruling, at least for now. It doesn't address the legality of the policy. It sends the case back to an appeals court that last year questioned its legality and ordered more fact-finding.
31: It's primary runoff day in Texas, where Republican Senator John Cornyn is trying to survive a Trump-backed challenge from State Attorney General Ken Paxton. Cornyn tells Fox,
3: I've been an ally of the president. He's called me a friend. I understand he's made his choice, but only Texans get a chance to vote.
31: Iran is warning of retaliation the day after the U.S. military bombed missile launching sites in Iran and boats laying underwater mines and what the U.S. Central Command calls self-defense strikes. Iran calls it a sign of bad faith and unreliability as negotiations continue on a potential deal. 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
4: I'm Elizabeth MacDonald, and this is the Fox Business Report.
6: Stocks rallied at the open after the Dow closed at a record on Friday. Investors remain optimistic about negotiations to end the Iran conflict. Also, crude oil prices have moderated. Both Brent crude and West Texas Intermediate are under $100 a barrel. BP has removed its chairman, Albert Manifold, after the energy giant's board was informed about conduct issues it considered unacceptable. BP shares are down 4.5%. Eli Lilly shares are up more than 0.5% after it revealed plans to buy three vaccine developers. Groupon, the online deals company, is restructuring and will cut nearly a quarter of its workforce, approximately 400 positions globally. Groupon previously revealed plans to rebuild as an AI-focused company. That's your Fox Business Report. I'm Ginny Coselda. Invested in you.
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0: Today will be very warm with a mix of sun and clouds, reaching a high of 87. Tonight will be partly cloudy with a low of 62. Tomorrow will continue to be warm with a blend of clouds and sunshine with a high of 84. By Thursday, expect mostly sunny skies with a pleasant breeze and temperatures not as warm, reaching a high of 72. I'm meteorologist Jason Caterina on AM 560, The Answer.
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22: Welcome in. Joey Hudson in for Mike today. Glad to have you on this Tuesday after Memorial Day. It's sort of really Monday, isn't it? Do the week-long weekend, like Memorial and other holiday weekends, do they kind of get you confused when you come back? Are you really kind of ready to get back into things? Speaking of Memorial Day, have you seen some of the reports out of Minnesota, Minneapolis particularly? We know those folks are just sort of nuts out there anyway. But have you seen how they literally tried to turn Memorial Day into a day of remembrance for George Floyd? Rob Finnerty on X said, Democrats seem to have more and more trouble with this every single year, days where there's love for country involved, which is why the left are now trying to turn Memorial Day into a day to remember St. George Floyd. And the reason he's posting that is because you had posts like, that's just City of Minneapolis, for example, on X. 6 years ago, George Floyd's murder forced our city to confront painful truths about race, public safety, and inequality. Every May 25th is a reminder of that grief and a renewed call to action to keep pursuing the progress this tragedy catalyzed. We encourage you to gather, be with the community, and honor George Floyd's life. Texter Reverend Ray Sisman said George Floyd deserves to be buried in Arlington Cemetery with the rest of America's fallen heroes. Wow. In Arlington Cemetery? Joey Jones responded saying, yes, sir, you can F right off. Today is for heroes.

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2: To put the finishing touches on a bill that was passed by the South Carolina House that would basically redraw our congressional district to the point that it's less likely that Jim Clyburn, the only Democrat congressman from South Carolina, less likely that he'd be able to retain that seat after being there for decades. There's been a lot of discussion, and there's no guarantee that the South Carolina Senate will approve that. And it may have gotten a little less likely after federal judges in Alabama just a few minutes ago are blocking Alabama's redrawn districts. Alabama went through the same process South Carolina and other states are trying to do right now. They were able, they had two traditionally Democrat districts. They were able to redraw their districts to where they would only maintain one of those two Democrat districts. Their current congressional map right now has five Republicans, two Democrats. They were able, under the new plan, to make it 6-1. Well, the federal court saying, no, you can't do that. Got to stop right there. Sorry. This will probably end up in front of the Supreme Court, and probably pretty quickly. But I got to believe that this is probably the timing of this is going to affect what's happening in my home state of South Carolina today. Because there's some state senators who are looking for a reason not to approve the White House map as it is. And quite honestly, I got to tell you, I think we should redraw our maps in South Carolina to where we have seven Republican districts. I'm not sure the map that they're considering right now is the best map. And that's part of the argument is state senators, those who are not in favor of, not that they're not in favor of redrawing the map. They're not in favor of the map that was approved. Because again, they're being asked to do in a matter of days what typically they'd spend a year and a half to do. But I got a feeling that those senators who have, voted against this and who are looking for a reason, and they cited this. They were in session on Saturday. And one of the senators who has been adamant that they should not pass the current map is he believes that it will be challenged in court. He believes that based on a previous South Carolina Supreme Court ruling that it would fail. So I got to believe that the fact that a federal court panel of judges in Alabama have put a stop to theirs is probably going to weigh heavily on the South Carolina Senate as they reconvene today to finalize this map. 800-655-6453, 800-655-MIKE. Glad to have you. I'll be sitting in for Mike this week as he's on a much needed vacation. And, one of the things that I got to ask you to help me do, of course, Mike kicked off the Angel Tree, summer camp promotion last week. We need to sponsor 650 at a minimum. Mike got us to 500 before he left on Friday. My goal that he has left me is to get us to 650. So I need your help right now to go to MikeOnline.com, click on the Angel Tree banner across the top and give generously. 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And it's more than summer camp. You're introducing these kids to Jesus because prison fellowship, these are kids whose mom or dad or in some cases both are in prison right now. If we don't send them to camp, they're not going to go to camp. Remember those great summer memories that you have of being at camp? We can help a child experience that for themselves by generously giving. $200 will sponsor a child. $1,000 will sponsor five. We're at, what are we, about 565 now out of 650. So I'm going to call on you to go to MikeOnline.com, click on the banner,

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1: Joey Hudson in for Mike. Glad to have you join me on this Tuesday. Did you have a great Memorial weekend? According to Market Watch and AAA, it was the most expensive Memorial weekend in quite some time, maybe in history. According to their estimates, Americans spent $2 billion more on fuel because of the prices than they did last year at this time. Of course, there are more Americans traveling, too. It broke all kind of records as far as people driving and broke records as far as the number of people who were on an airplane this past weekend. We've had a lot of discussion about the price of fuel. Many of you are texting me what you're paying for it. And the idea that we're just going to have to sacrifice a bit until this Iran war is settled. The president says we're getting pretty close to that. Meanwhile, back in the States, of course, a lot of primaries happening. Today is primary day in the Lone Star State of Texas. Senator John Cornyn in a fight for his life. Other key primaries will be decided today in Texas. In South Carolina, my home state, our state Senate is back in session to try to finish a redistricting map that was sent down by the White House that would give South Carolina 7 Republican congressional districts rather than the 6 and 1 Democrat that we have now. One of the factors that may play into that today, though, is breaking news out of Alabama. As Fox News is reporting, a federal court has blocked Alabama's new 6 Republican, 1 Democrat congressional map for the 2026 midterms. This is cut number 7, guys.
2: Plan to use a new congressional map has been blocked by a judge that could have helped Republicans pick up more House seats, given the party perhaps an advantage in the midterms. The state will have to use the current maps. At least for now, Alabama could appeal the ruling. Many states have to the U.S. Supreme Court. We'll see whether or not that is the next action taken. Stand by.
1: Well, and stand by we will, because this could potentially affect a lot of other states who have done the same thing Alabama's done or considering doing this. Again, I can imagine that as South Carolina senators are in session trying to come to terms with their new map, I'll bet you that this ruling will have a lot to do with the way the state Senate ends up dealing with that here in South Carolina, because there was a small group of Republican senators who were hesitant to do it anyway. That was one of the primary arguments that we heard on Saturday, is that if they change our map to what they're calling the White House map, and by the way, part of the pushback is they don't really know who drew the map. They call it the White House map because it was sent down by the White House, but supposedly, according to one of the senators who is opposed to this now, and he's looking for reasons to object to it. But according to him, they had conversations with this person who was responsible for drawing the map. They had a 7-minute, 40-second conversation, and that's it. That's the only amount of time they had to question him on how he came up with parts of the map. But I can guarantee you that this ruling from Alabama will be part of the discussion today, as those who are opposed to it will use this as an excuse, because they've already tried to convince them on Saturday that if they approved what is before them, that the South Carolina Supreme Court would step in and would most likely block it. We'll see. Love to get your feedback. Love to hear from some of you in Texas who on what your prediction on the outcome of today's race between Senator Cornyn and Ken Paxton. One texter says, I'm 65 years old, lived in Texas all my life, and I can't remember anything John Cornyn has done. I've wanted him gone for years. Another texter says, I knew back in 2022, when Cornyn was booed off the stage for supporting gun control, that he'd get primary this year. Look, John Cornyn is sort of like my home state of South Carolina is Lindsey Graham. For years, people have loved to literally hate these two men. Somehow they've continued to be reelected. This would be John Cornyn's fifth term if he is successful in winning this year. 800-655-6453 is how you join the conversation. I hope you will. Call, text, email me, Joey at joeyhudson.com.
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6: Economy added 115,000 jobs in April. 115,000 jobs in this economy is a lot, and it's much bigger than the forecast from Wall Street, which were about 55,000. Back-to-back monthly job gains for the first time in about a year. Another good sign. 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
7: Fox News, I'm Therese Crowley. Consumer confidence unexpectedly rising, highest since December, and oil prices sinking, with optimism for a U.S.-Iran peace deal. Fox's Jeff Paul in Dubai.
8: Leaders here in the Gulf are still hopeful and trying to actively work to get that U.S.-Iran peace deal across the line. We know a delegation from Tehran recently traveled to Qatar to continue diplomatic efforts there, but complicating this entire picture, those recent strikes carried out overnight by the U.S. military in southern Iran. U.S. military officials saying the strikes were carried out in self-defense, targeting missile launch sites and boats they say were laying mines in the Strait of Hormuz.
7: Summer reprieve for former FBI Director James Comey. A federal judge moved his trial from July to October in New Bern, North Carolina, for threatening the president with his post in Seychelles. President Trump has his biannual physical. America's listening to Fox News.
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12: Today will be very warm with a mix of sun and clouds reaching a high of 87. Tonight will be partly cloudy with a low of 62. Tomorrow will remain warm with a blend of clouds and sunshine reaching a high of 84. By Thursday, expect mostly sunny skies with a pleasant breeze, and it won't be as warm with a high of 72. I'm meteorologist Jason Caterina on AM 560, The Answer.
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1: 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I need your help today. Mike, of course, kicked off our Angel Tree Camp promotion last week. And our goal is to send 650 kids to the Prison Fellowship Camp to give them a week-long experience that they would not otherwise be able to have. These kids have a mom or a dad in prison, and they just don't get these opportunities. Think about the great time that you had at summer camp. The friends you made, the experiences that you participated in, swimming, hiking, all the things that you do at camp. And then think about some of these kids who aren't able to go because their parents just can't afford it. Well, we can help. We can bridge the gap. We can step up, and for just $200, you can sponsor a child for camp. But here's the important part of that. Yes, we're going to send them to camp. They're going to be able to sing. They're going to be able to play. They're going to be able to swim and do all the fun things at camp. But they're also going to be introduced to Jesus. And that's the most important thing. Is it worth $200 for you to introduce a child to Jesus? Let me ask you to go to MikeOnline.com. Click on the banners right across the top. 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We're going to make it as easy as possible for you to give generously today to sponsor a child or children. 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If you can't do 200, do $5, $10, $25, whatever you can comfortably do to help introduce these kids, to camp and to Jesus. 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But let's send these kids to camp for a great experience and to introduce them to Christ. Now, where I need your help is, so Mike got us to 500. We need to get to 650. My goal this week is to get us to 650. Now, you've already jumped in and you've helped out tremendously today, because we are now at 565. You have been very generous today. I need to get us to 650, though. So will you help me today? Because I don't think Mike would fire me if we don't get there, but I don't want to take the chance. He said, I want to be at 650 when I return from vacation. So that's what we need to do. And I need your help to do that. So go to MikeOnline.com, click on the Angel Tree banner across the top, and give generously. Back to the phones. Let's start with Ron, who is in Oregon. Welcome, Ron. You're on the Mike Gallagher Show.
15: Golly, Hey, I appreciate you, Mr. Joey. But
1: well, thank you, sir.
15: We got to look at five things. One, the reason the price of fuel is high is because the Green New scam that 158 countries ain't doing. And our states, because they got the 10th Amendment, any powers reserved to the federal belongs to the states. Unfortunately, the left coast has become Marxist. And two, with another reason fuel high, a lot of loans and grants been given to a lot of these gas stations on the I-5, 101 corridor, even I-10 corridor. And they're not Americans that knows their people that live in the area and have any concerns. I watch my diesel's over $6 a gallon. It's almost $6.8. There's one gas station in College Grove. It's $8.69 a gallon for Chevron diesel.
1: Wow.
15: Okay. Three. The other situation is we basically got to get back. My state is 23.77% registered Republicans. A lot of them left the Republican Party, not just moved out of state. It's because they don't. The few that tried to stand like myself. They want to smash the fire out of righteousness and humility. Number four is that basically until we go through and we need an old dozer investigation, we need a Nick Shirley come through and check out these nonprofits and see why these small business loans and everything else is given to people of India or other legal, I have to say it because I'm allegations, legal citizens of our country, and yet they own all the gas stations. And what they forgot, they don't give, some of them don't care. The loans, they send their money back to their home country. They have no loyalty to this country. And number five, George Floyd, it insults me as a foster son of 48 years and 1 week ago of a Tuskegee Airman who flew 128 missions and seen 80 years ago what Mengele's doctors did from Eastern France to Austria where he was stationed and one of the last people seen Patton.
1: Yeah.
15: It's insulting. George Floyd, he tried to kill, she had a gun on a pregnant woman, this, that, and another. To worship of that nature, that pastor, and say we need to take away the rights as a veteran of myself of 40 years ago who's witnessed one of his SEAL tree members got ticket on a KWA hijacking.
1: Yeah. And Ron, when I read some of those posts, you know, about George Floyd, and again, Minneapolis pretty much turned Memorial Day into George Floyd Day. It sickened me. It sickened me to read some of the comments that were made that were comparing George Floyd to service members who gave their life for our country, defending our country. Appreciate your phone call. 800-655-MIKE. 800-655-6453. But that's, I don't know that we should expect anything other than that out of Minneapolis. And the caller mentioned some of the government programs, some of the fraud. It seems like every day we hear of a new fraud coming out of Minneapolis. Just when you think it couldn't get any worse, we hear about another, just last week, another $90 million program where some people from the Somalia community this was a Medicaid program. And they're bilking the federal government. And yes, a lot of that money is going back to Somalia. Back to Somalia. Our tax dollars, they're ripping us off and going back to Somalia. And Ilhan Omar is upset because Representative Nancy Mace from my home state of South Carolina is suggesting that you should have to have been born in the U.S. in order to run for Congress, which would automatically put Ilhan Omar out. It would exclude her from serving in the U.S. House of Representatives. I think she's on to something. And I got to be honest with you. I don't always agree with what Nancy Mace has to say. But I think she's on to something with this. Do you agree with Nancy Mace that you should have to be born here to serve in one of the highest offices in the land, the House of Representatives, U.S. Senate? You have to be to serve as president. So why wouldn't members of Congress have to go by those same qualifications? Every time I see Ilhan Omar, I just get sick knowing, and she has such an attitude. If she dislikes our country so much, go back. Go back to where your family's from. Don't torture yourself by staying here. 800-655-6453 is how you join the conversation today. You can text me. You can call. We'll put you in queue. We'll talk as time permits. Email me directly, joey@joeyhudson.com. Regardless of how you reach out, I hope you'll join the conversation on this Tuesday edition of the Mike Gallagher Show.
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1: Joey Hudson in for Mike. Quick reminder that you can join Mike and Scott Jennings, Larry O'Connor, Jen Horn for a great cruise coming up this fall. It's you'll be able to enjoy a private island in the Bahamas, the white sand at your feet, Jamaica's mountains rising out of the sea, crystal clear waters in the Cayman Islands. Are you seeing it? Are you visualizing it? You're going to step aboard a luxury ship where everything is handled for you, first-class dining, relaxed elegance, no packing, unpacking, just experience the beauty of the area. And again, you're going to be able to spend some time with Mike and Scott Jennings and Larry O'Connor and Jen Horn. These are special cruises. I've been on a number of them over the years. And you're going to be able to meet these folks. You're going to be able to talk with participate in some great conservative conversations, because there'll be a lot of like-minded individuals as part of this cruise. So if this sounds like something you'd like to participate in, and they're going to be celebrating the 250 years of American freedom as well, then text CRUISE to 94878 to book your cabin today. 7 days, November the 14th through the 21st, the Gulf of America cruise. Book now. 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The Gulf of America cruise, I promise you, you will enjoy this tremendously, being able to spend time with other like-minded conservatives and with some great hosts as well. MikeOnline.com, click on the Gulf of America banner. Hope that you're able to participate. Texter on the text line says, no, Nancy Mace is wrong. They should have to be able to take citizenship, a citizenship test before running for Congress, then have been granted amnesty. This, of course, came up when Nancy Mace last week suggested that she, and she's proposing a constitutional amendment that would require any member of Congress, federal judges, or Senate-confirmed officers to be a natural-born citizen. This amendment would impose the same natural-born citizen standard required for presidents and vice presidents. Here's Nancy Mace last week.
22: You don't believe that anybody born outside of the United States should be allowed to serve in Congress? Tell our viewers about your thoughts on that.
23: Correct. We don't have to look any further than Ilhan Omar or that guy, I can't say his last name, Sheree. These are people who've pledged allegiance to foreign countries. They are influenced, I believe, by their foreign allegiance to other countries. And we want to make sure that America is run by American patriots. And if the president has to be natural born, so too should members of Congress. So too should our judges. That's what my legislation was about. But we shouldn't stop there in Congress. Every single state across the country should ban foreigners or foreign-born individuals from being governor, from being lieutenant governor, from serving in state legislatures. We're seeing what's happening right now in real time to Europe, and we want to make sure that doesn't happen here, because once you're gone, there's no coming back from that. And in fact, in the governor's race, we've got someone who's foreign-born. I don't think he should be able to run for governor. We don't know what his influences are, and I want to make sure that natural-born citizens like the president of the United States, that they're from here and serving our nation's interests.
22: So would that be retroactive, Congresswoman, in your view? Would you actually throw people like Ilhan Omar out of Congress if you got this legislation passed?
23: Well, I've tried to throw Ilhan Omar out of Congress and have been blocked every time. In fact, I tried to subpoena her and her alleged brother husband's immigration records and was stopped from doing that, too. I would be fine if we made it retroactive, but at least going forward, if this thing can happen, then for the next election cycle or reelection cycle, it would apply to those individuals who should not be serving in Congress.
1: Hey, look, I say let's go for broke. Let's throw them out. If we're able to get this passed, and again, that's Representative Nancy Mace from my home state of South Carolina. She currently represents the 1st Congressional District. She's running for governor of South Carolina. She's in a six-way GOP race. By the way, if you live in South Carolina and you're watching that, be sure and tune in tonight. Yours truly, I'll be on the panel of our final televised debate for South Carolina gubernatorial race on Fox Carolina in the upstate of South Carolina. So I hope you'll tune in as I'll be on the panel asking the questions tonight. So Representative Mace proposed that last week. Representative Ilhan Omar yesterday appeared unbothered by the chance that things might change and that she could potentially be disqualified from serving in the U.S. House of Representatives. Here's Ilhan Omar.
0: Can I ask you about Nancy Mace? She proposed a resolution that would bar foreign-born individuals from serving in Congress. What do you think about that? She mentioned you as an example. What's your response to that?
6: Good luck to her.
0: So you don't think it will go anywhere?
6: No.
1: Not concerned at all. You know, the reason she's probably not concerned, it's because, unfortunately, it'll probably never happen, and she knows that. There's a number of people that in that squad, like Ilhan Omar, who should not be in the U.S. House anyway. And as Representative Mace pointed out or referenced her husband, brother, or whatever he is. And look, she has known all along what's going on in the Somalian community of Minneapolis, where all the billions, if not trillions of dollars over the years have been a fraud, have been attributed to the Somalia community. She knows that. She doesn't care. In fact, she probably thinks that they deserve it, that it's theirs for the taking. 800-655-MIKE, 800-655-6453. Back to the phones. Let's start with Wanda in Arkansas. Welcome, Wanda. You're on the Mike Gallagher Show.
7: Hi, Joey. I was wondering what happens when these countries, someone, not specifically the country, has nefarious ideas, and they send their people here just to have babies and become natural-born citizens with the idea of someday them getting into a position of power.
1: Well, and you got to know that's happening all the time, Wanda, and I'm convinced that this whole Somalia community in Minneapolis, I'm convinced that they came here with the idea that, hey, the money's there for the taking. The American government's easy to defraud, and come on over, the water's fine, hop in, because they know exactly what they're doing. Yeah.
7: Thank you.
1: Yeah. Appreciate your phone call. Thanks for listening. 800-655-6453. There's always a network. And a lot of this money, if not most of it, I'm sure that they keep what they need to live on here, but a lot of the millions of dollars in fraud is going right back to Somalia to fund their criminal network over there. You agree? 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We've got to get to 650. Thanks to the team. I've enjoyed being with you. I'll be with you the rest of the week as Mike is on vacation. I'm Joey Hudson, in for Mike.

0: From Focus Features and the producers of Darkest Hour comes the new movie Pressure, the untold true story of D-Day. In the 72 hours leading up to the largest seaborne invasion in history, General Dwight D. Eisenhower faced an impossible decision that would determine the fate of the war. As Allied forces prepared to land, two massive storms converge over Normandy. Behind closed doors with the clock ticking, General Eisenhower must decide, send 300,000 men into nature's unforgiving fury or delay and risk losing the war itself. There's no safe option, only consequences. One decision would change the world forever. This Friday, experience a powerful and inspiring story of courage, sacrifice, and the mission that gave the free world hope. Starring Andrew Scott, Brendan Fraser, Kerry Condon, and Damian Lewis. Pressure is filled with thrilling tension from beginning to end, and without a doubt, it must be seen on the big screen. Pressure, the untold true story of D-Day, rated PG-13, may be inappropriate for children under 13, only in theaters this Friday, with special engagements in Dolby Cinema.
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7: Defense, not offense. Lisa Brady, Fox News. The U.S. military says protection was the goal after the first U.S. strikes on Iran since early May.
8: Overnight, the United States launched airstrikes against southern Iran near the Strait of Hormuz. CENTCOM described these strikes as defensive in nature, as they were targeting mine-laying vessels and at least one surface-to-air missile position.
7: Fox's Trey Yingston, Tel Aviv. This has diplomatic efforts to make a deal continue. President Trump posting Iran's highly enriched uranium will be destroyed.
8: A regional intelligence official told Fox News no less important is the dismantlement of Iran's enrichment facilities. That way, not only will Iran not have enriched material, they also won't have the means to enrich more.
7: Publicly, Iran has made no suggestion of nuclear concessions. Members of the Congressional Black Caucus are urging more than 200 major companies to oppose redistricting efforts by Republican-led states, calling it a coordinated effort to silence black voters at the ballot box.
9: Some of the companies were part of the 2021 coalition Business for Voting Rights and included Apple, Amazon, Google, Meta, Tesla, Target, Starbucks, and more. They had sent their own message to Congress that year urging lawmakers to pass the John Lewis Voting Rights Act proposed by Democrats.
7: Fox's Tony J. Powers. Meantime, a panel of federal judges rejecting Alabama's new maps for this year's midterms, issuing a preliminary injunction. A deadly collision under investigation in Belgium where a train hit a minibus outside Brussels, killing four people, including two children.
10: First responders racing to the scene during the morning rush hour. finding the mangled wreck of a school bus.
11: The driver wanted to cross the railroad, which was closed at that time.
10: The federal police spokesperson adding,
11: a train came from Bruges and drove into the bus.
10: The Belgian rail operator saying the train was traveling at about 75 miles per hour as it approached the crossing and had no time to brake.
7: Fox's CJ Papa. 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
12: Now, your official weather forecast.
13: This afternoon will be very warm with a mix of clouds and sun reaching a high of 86. Tonight will be partly cloudy with a low of 63. Tomorrow will continue to be very warm with a blend of clouds and sunshine with a high of 86. I'm meteorologist Jason Caterina on AM 560, The Answer.
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18: It's time for breaking news, expert insight, and informed commentary on what's happening in Springfield, Chicago, and beyond. 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
19: Well, that didn't go well.
15: No.
19: Good morning. Welcome back. The Tuesday after the three-day Memorial Day weekend. And we have some different totals, Jeannie. According to HeyJackass.com, which I trust them more, they say 38 shot, one dead. According to Chicago police, 24 shot, one dead. And the mainstream media, and I know you and I both know this.
15: Oh, yeah.
19: Calling this one of the safest Memorial Day weekends in 16 years. 312-642-5600. You can call us or you can text us on that line. But it's unbelievable. And we should start and we'll break down what happened. We'll set the table, so to speak. But it started Friday night. There was drag racing circles going on under Lower Wacker. Mm-hmm. People sitting in the middle of a fire circle, I call it. And they're racing around the fire circle, waving weapons, AK-47, like assault weapons, anything you can imagine, bragging about it. No police in sight. And then the next night, there was a prom party that was outside. 500 people showed up. It was right near St. Ignatius. Not St. Ignatius kids, but it was near that area, Loomis and Roosevelt. Crowd got out of hand. 180 people. And one 18-year-old decided to ram his car into five Chicago police officers. They're going to be fine. We're going to have the FLP president, John Cantanzara, on tomorrow. To discuss this in more detail, but they're going to be fine. But you know what he told me? That he could have shot, those officers could have shot and killed that 18-year-old who was using his vehicle as a weapon. Mm-hmm. 14 takeovers in total. Mayor Johnson calling it not a teen takeover. We have a new verbiage. Are you ready? Unauthorized gatherings.
20: These unauthorized gatherings, as we have indicated multiple times, that they can be dangerous. And in this case, we saw the manifestation of that danger.
19: It was mob action. And then 1,000 kids last night were at 57th and Lakeshore Drive, 1,000. And they were jumping on cars, stopping traffic, not listening to police. And police were pretty much there babysitting. If you see the footage, somebody shot from their high rise, you could see it. They're not arresting anybody because they were outnumbered. And then at the same time on North Avenue Beach, there were fights broke out near Latin High School. Not Latin High School kids, but at Clark and North Avenue.
15: Well, obviously, this was the big news of the day, of the weekend, and everybody was reporting on it. Paris Schultz did a really good discussion with Alderman Hopkins on what

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2: And that to do this on a Memorial Day too, I couldn't help but think and contrast the teenagers, the 18-year-old plowing into police with the 18-year-olds at this time. And over the years, of course, of many wars in America, literally were fighting for their country. They're doing this on Memorial Day. They have no idea what Memorial Day is about. They have no idea why they have a three-day weekend. Mm-mm. They're uneducated animals. And people are animals.
3: They have no respect for authority. No respect for Chicago police. Egging them on, twerking on the top of their cop cars. I mean, if that was my daughter, I'd go run down there and grab her by the ear and yank her out. And I did see that one time during George Floyd, the first night of rioting, a mother came down and grabbed her son by the ear and she's like, you get out of here. And it was the best thing. I thought, now that is how we should parent. But I've got a really good suggestion for Mayor Johnson, who, by the way, is the commencement speaker at his son's graduation from Kenwood Academy today, which he's not taking any questions, Jeannie, just so you know. Just so you know. Why don't Chicago police send a message to the youngins out there that what they're doing is illegal? You can't stop traffic on Lakeshore Drive. All those poor people coming back from New Buffalo, Michigan, from their summer homes. Oh, what to do. But you can't do that and start arresting them. Other teens will see that video and maybe think, you know what? Now they mean business. Now we can't do this cat and mouse game. Now they're getting serious. But he will not do that. He's putting the onus on parents, and I understand that. And I understand we have a curfew, but come on. They're not even the one kid that was arrested near North Avenue and
2: bring out the paddy wagons.
3: Yeah.
2: Plural.
3: He had a gun. I mean, so they're not
2: up.
3: They're not listening. He doesn't have his FOID card, if you know what I'm saying.
2: Oh,
3: no one's playing.
2: Do you think he went and got registered? But it was a weapon.
3: So crazy. All Chicago police officers, no day offs. Everybody had to come back to work. And I'm into these 911 dispatch tapes. And this, we did not slice this together. Okay, folks, this is in real time. She's about to end her shift. She's exhausted. And this is what was going on in within less than a minute.
4: All right, we're about to head up out of here. For the innocent one, a music disturbance at Washington, Michigan, EMS request at 111 North Lakeshore Drive, EMS request at 800 South Wales, a battery victim injured with 1 hour and 3 minutes on it at Roosevelt and Clark, a disturbance at 611 South Wales, and a disturbance at 1224 South Wabash at the Jewel. That's pending in one in the backlog at 2154. Pending in 18, I got a sex offense that just hit the board at 635 West Belden Avenue for a couple having sexual intercourse in the alley. A check to well-being at Fullerton Lakeshore Drive. A music disturbance at 1107 North Crosby. A EMS request at 1301 North State Parkway. Unit 1117. Auto accident at Chicago and LaSalle. Auto theft just occurred at Michigan and Watson Place. And a battery report needed at 251 East Huron. That's all pending in 18. Also in the backlog at 2154.
5: 162, we're right at 462.
4: All right, 62 David, that's a 10-4. It's 2154 on the clock for you.
5: Can you go and check the well-being? We're here at Fullerton.
4: Who's taking that check the well-being at Fullerton Lakeshore?
5: 1814.
3: You know,
4: thank you, 13.
3: I don't think that music disturbance call is going to get any police attention. But I mean, that's what they go. That was in Jeannie in 1 minute and 4 seconds. And she was just like, we got to do this. We got that. Anybody that can go, please respond.
2: Well, if you thought Hyde Park was safe, it's not. Gunman shoots three at a large gathering in Hyde Park.
3: Yeah, that was two blocks away from the teen takeover. Less than a half hour later.
2: I mean, it's constant.
3: They're still looking for him. 312-642-5600. Let's go to Roger on the south side. Good morning, Roger. How are you?
6: Ladies, hello. Jeannie, or both of you might know this. It never gets mentioned, though. Okay, so these numbers that we get every weekend, whatever it was, 30 for this weekend. Okay.
3: 38.
2: 38 wounded, one killed.
6: Okay. Let's start talking about reality here, because it's not getting publicized by actual real law enforcement. Those numbers are based on 48 hours. Okay, the actual amount, and you can check this after the show. Okay, the actual

0: large amount of people shot 7 days going backwards from Monday in the city limits. The city limits only, because I just looked at it. Okay, with 67 people, 4 fatalities. Okay, these numbers, okay, and you could figure out on your own whether, I'll just give you an easy place to check them. You could check them at the state police. You could check them at the Cook County Sheriff's. Mm-hmm. Okay, they have these numbers. Okay, and this went on all through the pandemic. When we were showing those big weekends we had 4 years ago of 60, 70 people shot on a weekend, the numbers were actually averaging just above 100 for the week.
1: Okay. Well, Roger, I'm going to interrupt you. These numbers, it started at 5 p.m. Friday, and it ended at 5 a.m. this morning.
0: I realize that, but what I'm telling you, though, is that the seven-day total going backwards from Monday is 67 for this week. Okay, you could Freedom of Information or FOIA and find out, because you average 50 to 60 a week just in the city of Chicago. That's not even counting the outlying suburbs, okay?
1: Yep.
0: So, we've got a complete animal farm here. And once again, here, Breck Winkle making no statements, because that's the woman who has decriminalized the entire criminal code here. Okay,
1: yeah.
0: And she did it through the Democratic Party, as Jeannie will tell you. Okay, and the unfortunate thing, hey, the Republicans, yeah, they might have 10% blame, because you know what? They went along with it and cut deals for this crap. You know, so
1: thanks, Roger.
0: Nobody should be surprised by this.
1: No, Roger, the problem I have is we're numb to it. These numbers are almost meaningless because we hear them all the time and we don't even think anything of it. It's somebody else's problem. It didn't happen to me. My kid's okay. What are you bitching about? And that is the problem. But you know what? We're all subjected to the cost of this, because it is one race bait after another from these people. Because I'm sorry, but you look at those videos. Who is the predominant race involved? I'm not going to mince words anymore, because you got idiots like Chris Welch, the Speaker of the House, making everything about race all the time. You want to make this about race? Where were you, Chris Welch? Why weren't you in the middle of it all on the West Side, freaking handling it, dude?
0: No, they don't.
1: Nowhere.
0: Listen, they don't
1: nowhere
0: care
1: to see, because they don't care.
0: Don't care.
1: They don't care. They don't care.
0: Okay.
1: And I'm sick of it. Having none of it, Roger. I'm done.
0: We're all sick of it. And the only way that people, the only way that people can deal with it is they're leaving. We're leaving.
1: Yeah, they are. They're leaving in droves. And we'll have more information on that.
2: Yeah,
1: hey,
2: thanks, Roger,
1: we got to move on. Thank you for the call, though. I really appreciate your information. That's awesome. Okay, let's go to Michael quick. Michael on the South Side, welcome to the program.
3: Amy, Jeannie, thank you both for taking my call. When it comes to teenagers, Mayor Johnson is talking out both sides of his mouth. On the one hand, he says they're not fully accountable for takeovers, but on the other hand, he apparently believes they're adult enough to skip class for a protest on May Day.
1: Good point.
3: And I wish to God that these reporters would challenge him on his statements, because I feel like they're letting him say whatever he wants. So thank you.
2: Well, and then also too, he decides when he's going to speak to the media, and then he'll say on topic only. What? But nobody wants to talk about certain things. They want to talk about real issues in Chicago. What to do? You say you want parents to be held accountable. How are you going to hold them accountable? What does that even look like?
1: Right.
3: Yes.
1: All right. Thank you so much.
2: All right. Coming up on The Real Story with Jeannie Ives and Amy Jacobson. 6 days left to the Springfield regular session. That's at 11:35. But up next, another race hoax, possibly. This time up north in Wisconsin. We'll explain.
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2: Super cool. All right, let's go to Dave and Niles. Good morning. You're on The Real Story. Hey, David.
10: Paper tiger. I've been a lawyer a long time. I'm in the criminal courts, civil courts. Paper tiger. You get these people that they have the police flash their lights on their cars. They have them growl. They have them go ahead and arrest them. And what happens? The prosecutors and the judges, they let them out. They know they're getting out. You got cashless bail. So here's the word. It's contempt. They have total contempt for the judicial mm-hmm. system. It's the big flip them off. And the only way to get it done is to go back to what we were doing 20 years ago. Get rid of cashless bail. Judges do their job. We're paying them plenty of money to do it. Prosecutors do their job and everything works out. These are also people in positions of authority in our judicial system and our law enforcement and cities. They're terrible at what they do in life and they're also terrible at parenting.
1: Dave, thanks a lot for the comment. Couldn't agree more. Appreciate it. Yeah, I don't know how we do the whole parenting things, make parents be parents, other than incarcerating them, make them pay for their kids' crimes at this point. You're right. Contributing to the delinquency of a minor, that is a actual law on the books, and we need to enforce it at this point all the time. I'll tell you what, Amy.
2: Well, where were the violence intervention group? What were those? What are they called?
1: Well, what about parent mentoring? We spend tens of millions of dollars, $100 million on that, $100 million on violence prevention, after school programs, midnight basketball, you name it. Totally ineffective.
2: I meant to say violence interrupters.
1: Yes.
2: Where were they?
1: I don't know.
2: I don't think there's enough violence interrupters.
1: Well, I got to tell
2: you. These people need to get jobs. because this is Memorial Day is the unofficial start of the summer. And if this is our summer, this is not a summer of joy. This is a summer of hell. Hell, I tell you, that's what it's going to be.
1: Yeah, you're right. Exactly. You want people to come here for conventions? I don't think so. They're going to pick someplace else. Well, you know what it is? What it is? It's all race all the time down in Springfield, everywhere you go. And here we go. We have another race hoax. Listen to what happened up at a college in Wisconsin.
11: Students and staff over at Viterbo University are showing support for a fellow student who was a target of racist, hate-filled messages. They were written on the black student's dorm room door earlier this week. News 8 Now's Tyler Jobe is live on campus tonight with what we know right now. Tyler?
12: Mike, happening right now is a prayer vigil for some of the incidents that have occurred here at Viterbo University. The most recent was a student finding racist messages written on Sharpie on her dorm room door. They include, "Get out of our school and you're a bad person because you're black." Earlier today, students and staff showed up in large numbers to not only show some support for the student who was targeted by these racist messages, but also for support for the minorities in the community.
13: I'm the student this happened to.
12: The freshman at Viterbo, who we're not naming, says she first laughed at the hateful comments written on her dorm room door.
13: I thought it was a joke, but then it happened again.
12: Eventually realizing she was the target of racism.
13: It's really scary to, like, wake up in the morning, open your door, and there's a writing of hate on your door.
12: And now the university and beyond is reaching out in arms.
14: We are here
1: okay,
14: today.
1: Enough of that. You get the setup, right?
2: Well, they had a prayer vigil. Totally. I mean, and clearly they interviewed her. She was very victimized. I mean,
1: they suspended classes for a couple hours. They had rallies for her. They did all this. But what happened?
2: You're laughing for a reason.
1: Yeah, here's the second part of that whole story.
15: The girl who was placed under arrest for arson and negligent handling of burning materials in a Viterbo residence hall in late April is now being charged. Kate Overton is live in the studio with more.
16: Yes, Martha, 17-year-old Victoria Unanka was the student at Viterbo University who was arrested for the fire. She was released on a signature bond but is not allowed to have contact with Viterbo campus. Now she's facing criminal charges and is expelled from the university.
17: 17-year-old Milwaukee resident Victoria Unanka was in court on Wednesday for her initial appearance to face the charges against her. The criminal complaint says she handled burning materials in a highly negligent manner, a Class A misdemeanor that, if convicted, may land Unanka no more than a $10,000 fine, prison time up to 9 months, or both. During the court appearance, Unanka stayed silent, and the court entered a not guilty plea on her behalf.
1: She was the same person who, it was all a hoax. She set it all up, and then she tried to burn down a building.
2: Her building?
1: Mm-hmm.
2: Yeah. So, but what the stuff that was written on her dorm room door, get out of here, we don't want you here because you're black, that was all a hoax?
1: That was all a hoax. All of it was a hoax. And then on top of it, she gets charged with arson.
2: Attempted arson.
1: Attempted.
2: Yeah.
1: Okay, allegedly.
2: But, and she's 17, but she's charged as an adult. That's why we're releasing her name. Uh-huh.
1: Yeah. So another race hoax.
2: What's going to happen?
1: You just can't make it up, right? This is what they do all the time. Mm-hmm.
2: All right, let's quickly take a few more phone. Let's go to Midge in Schaumburg. You're on The Real Story. Good morning, Midge. How are you?
18: I'm doing good. I enjoy listening to you ladies. You bring home the local news.
2: Thank you.
18: And I was reminded that when I was a kid, the TV stations used to flash on, it's 10 o'clock, it's curfew, do you know where your children are?
2: Yep, I remember that well.
18: I think it's time to bring it back.
2: Yeah.
1: Yep.
2: It could be effective, but I remember that vividly. It's 10 o'clock.
18: Well, whether it's effective or not to the adults, it should be a message to the kids that there is a law. And it also pertains to whether or not their driver's licenses, whether their insurance is effective after a certain time, too.
1: Yep.
18: I think that does negate whether or not you actually are insured if you're driving past time you're supposed to be driving.
2: Well, that's a good point because they are, like, during those drag racing events, I mean, they write down their plate numbers and they're supposed to, Chicago police, impound their car.
1: All right, Midge, thanks for the call. I did want to mention this. Eli Steele writing about Bob Woodson's parting words. Over the past decade, American history has been weaponized to convince its people that we are irredeemably defined by our worst chapters, especially the moral darkness of slavery. Black children are increasingly taught to believe they live in a country that fundamentally thinks less of them. That's what's causing some of this. They think they're oppressed, so they go out and just do whatever the hell they want.
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19: Angelosi, a couple rulings out of the Supreme Court today. And one, the justices are not allowing Florida to sue to stop California and Washington from issuing commercial driver's licenses to truck drivers in the U.S. illegally.
20: Florida's complaint was originally filed after an illegal migrant from India who could neither speak nor read English, but who was driving a big rig caused a deadly crash in Florida.
19: Fox's Eben Brown in another case.
21: The Trump administration in 2020 banned immigration judges from publicly speaking or publishing anything about immigration law or the agencies employing them without prior Justice Department permission. The policy continued under the Biden administration and still stands with the Supreme Court ruling, at least for now. It doesn't address the legality of the policy. It sends the case back to an appeals court that last year questioned its legality and ordered more fact-finding.
19: Fox's Chris Foster, America's listening to Fox News.
4: Your official weather forecast.
22: This afternoon will be very warm with a mix of clouds and sun reaching a high of 86. Tonight will be partly cloudy with a low of 63. Tomorrow will continue to be very warm with a blend of clouds and sunshine with a high of 86. I'm meteorologist Jason Caterina on AM 560, The Answer.
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2: Got a great text message into The Real Story. Jeannie and Amy, in regards to Teen Takeover, the news folks have to stop giving the events like this a cutesy name, like Teen Takeover. It's more like Teen Terror. Tell it like it is. And that text message came from Valparaiso.
1: Just get out the paddy wagons, multiple paddy wagons, arrest all of them. Arrest them. You're in the street. You're in the street.
2: You're blocking Lake Shore Drive. You're jumping
1: you
2: on
1: are
2: cars.
1: Arrested.
2: Jumping on cars.
1: You're in the street. You're arrested. What happened to jaywalking laws? I mean, you're in the street. Sorry, you're arrested unless it's like an absolutely organized sort of block party thingy, whatever. Even then, no block parties. Sorry, you're done. You lost
2: my block party. I love our block party.
1: Okay, whatever. You can do it up.
2: But
1: in
2: no,
1: Lakeview.
2: You're right. But it's true. It's so infuriating. And I know a lot of people that were stuck in traffic for hours because then they had to shut it down. But again, 1,000 kids. And you know who let them know about it? Was University of Chicago Police Department. They had heard chatter that there was going to be a big teen takeover. And not from the kids that go to University of Chicago, but in their jurisdiction, part of their jurisdiction. So they're the ones who alerted Chicago police. But it still wasn't enough time.
1: Well, okay, moving on. We've got 6 days until they're supposed to have a budget to figure out what to do with the build program. And how about those Bears? So the triple B's are weighing on everybody's mind, and here to talk about that to us some more is State Representative Chris Miller. He's the state representative for the 101st State Representative District, and he is the chairman of the Illinois Freedom Caucus, which is the conservative caucus leading the way for the last 5 years. Chris, thanks so much for coming on the program.
5: Well, thank you very much, ladies, for having me on. It's an exciting day here in Springfield. We're on lockdown because there's supposedly a bomb threat here.
1: Really?
5: Oh. Okay, yeah,
1: so what time?
5: Breaking news.
2: Well, thank you for sharing it. Tell us some of the details. What time did that happen?
5: Well, I don't know. It was kind of interesting because there was several police cars and this and that and a guy in a bomb uniform, which I didn't see him. But, of course, I walk into the place and nobody says a word, and I get up to the second floor of the Stratton and somebody said, oh, we're on lockdown. I'm going, why are we on lockdown? And they said, well, there's a bomb threat. And it's actually between the Stratton and the Capitol building is my understanding. But I'm not sure somebody wasn't meeting me in the parking lot and tell me not to go in there. But
1: so possibly in the tunnel? Possibly in the tunnel, or they shut down the tunnel?
5: No, there was a suspect vehicle out in the parking lot that, They had all the doors open, et cetera, and they must have been taking it serious because they had a guy in the bomb uniform, you know, that's all padded up and this and that, walking over to the vehicle that was the suspicious one. So, but I haven't really heard anything else other than that. So,
1: well, it's Wednesday. So, which one of the are the purple people eaters down there, or is it SEIU or CTU? Who's down there asking for more money? You know, with just six days to go.
5: The ones that all of the suspects that you mentioned, they're all here, and then the Uber drivers are trying to unionize, and so I'm not exactly sure how they think that that's going to happen, but. Anyway, anything's possible here in the state of Illinois.
1: Well, you know, JB says BJ's not showing up down there. So has Brandon Johnson been around lately?
5: Now, he was down here a few weeks ago, but I haven't seen him since. So,
2: okay. Yeah,
5: so I didn't see him when he was there. But, you know, we're in the short rows of this legislative session, and we've yet to talk about, I mean, just like over the weekend, I think there was 39 shot in Chicago. We aren't talking about safer communities or cheaper energy or smaller government. Those are things that are glaring that we're not even given any time to at all.
2: Yeah, well, and Brandon Johnson's preparing for his trip to Rome to meet Pope Leo.
1: Yeah, well,
2: but Jeannie, you talked about the budget, the bears, and the Build Act. Which BBB do you want to start with first?
1: Well, actually, I want to start with this before we even get to there, because you talk about nothing getting done. In the Immigration and Human Rights Committee this afternoon is this bill, SB 3777. It's already passed the Senate. It's in the House for consideration. And it's referred to as the Civil Rights Safeguard Act. It literally says provisions are in this bill are to be construed liberally. That's right. For the accomplishment of the uniquely broad and remedial purposes thereof, regardless of whether federal or civil human rights laws, including those laws with provisions worded comparably to provisions of this act, have been so construed. And the whole purpose behind this, a liberal interpretation of them, is to protect immigrants. Okay, that's what it's all about. And it takes different statutes, and it says, oh my gosh, you cannot even believe this. It talks about, oh, here we go. It's a civil rights violation for any employer, employment agency, or labor organization to use criteria or methods in this act set forth that has the effect of subjecting individuals to discriminations on the basis of citizenship status, family responsibilities, work authorization status, arrest record, or conviction record. So this is a very, you're supposed to liberally construe that you cannot discriminate on any of those factors. And it changes the statute for employment, for lending organizations, for giving out credit cards, for rent. So this is what they're doing instead. They are doubling down on stupid, saying you can't discriminate on the basis of citizenship status, work authorization. I mean, come on.
5: Well, you know, it's like I told them last week, life's hard and it gets harder when you're stupid. I mean, the whole idea that it's not discrimination when you enforce the laws of our country. You know, if we don't have borders, we don't have a country. And this idea, and the only reason why the Democrats want illegals here is because they know that Americans won't vote for their radical ideology and the things that they're promoting, and so they have to bring in illegals that have no affiliation with our country, no recognition of history, no recognition of patriotism, because all they know is that these guys are handing them cash and making life better for them. At the same time, life is getting worse for the Illinois citizens as their radical agenda gets imposed upon all of us.
1: Well, talk about handing out cash. There's also this that's under consideration. Chicago Tribune reporting. Illinois lawmakers consider grants or loans for Chicago businesses devastated by Operation Midway Blitz. Businesses across many largely immigrant Chicago neighborhoods are still reeling from the fallout of the raids. The impact of lost customers and cratered revenues has prompted Illinois lawmakers to debate whether and how to help businesses like this other guy's. All right. Two proposals. One would create a $50 million grant program run by the Illinois Department of Commerce and Economic Opportunity. That's where all the money is handed out to the NGOs for bogus reasons.
5: Right.
1: Another, which passed out of the House last month, would establish a loan program for small businesses whenever the governor declares an economic shock, defined as instances of reduced foot traffic, declining sales. I mean, you can't make this up. So now they're going to hand reparations or money to these people that were impacted by the enforcement of federal laws, immigration laws. I mean, this is insane.
5: That was actually in my Economic Opportunity Committee, which I was having trouble keeping a straight face because it further It solidified the fact that these guys don't understand economics or opportunity, because all that was a money laundering scheme brought to you once again by the Democrats that have no understanding of economics.
2: Wow. All right, let's talk about, well, can we move on to the Bears? What's the latest on the Bears? Governor Braun from Indiana said we're ready to go. Yesterday was kind of poking the Bears, so to speak, by saying we're ready to go. We can start building as soon as there's, they say yes, we'd like to come to Hammond, Indiana.
5: Well, to be honest about the Bears deal, it's been kind of weirdly silent. I mean, nobody's talking about it, at least in the circles that I ran in. I haven't heard one word about anything.
1: So that means that they're making some sort of, they're having discussions behind closed doors by just the Democrat leaders. And they're trying to figure out how to, they're totally trying to figure out how to make this work and then shove it down everybody's throat at the end of the day and just cobble together enough Chicago legislators to get it across the finish line. So they're going to be passing out goodies to somebody because the CTU is opposed to this. They got to make them happy.
5: I would stay tuned on May the 30th about 3 or 4 in the morning.
1: Yeah, right.
2: So exactly. There's going to be no movement until then?
5: Well, I don't know, but that's when they do the really bad stuff. Okay. Is the last day or so of session in the middle of the night when nobody's paying attention.
1: Well, Amy pulled this clip from Mayor Scott Worley of Naperville. He was talking about the Build Act. Here's part of what he said.
3: Hi, friends. I'm reaching out as your mayor to let you know officials in Springfield are considering changing the character of every neighborhood in Naperville. They're considering a bill called the Build Act. It mandates density, not affordability. And here's what it does. It forces our city to allow 6- and 8-unit buildings on lots zoned for single family homes. By right, from Crest Creek to Walnut Ridge, from East Highlands to Hobson West, from White Eagle to Ashbury, from South Point to Saybrook. The average Naperville residential lot is about 1/4 acre. And if this bill passes, the next time a home sells on your street, a developer can tear it down and replace it with 8 market rate units by right. There will be no hearing, no city council, no vote, no say. Last fall, Springfield already eliminated parking minimums near our train stations. That covers much of the downtown and the Route 59 corridor. Adding density without parking will clog our neighborhoods. The bill includes some infrastructure money, but not nearly enough to cover the true impact on roads, classrooms, and utility upgrades this density will demand. This burden will fall on Naperville taxpayers. Naperville earned its character through decades of careful planning and real community spirit. We can't let Springfield set that aside. I was elected to represent Naperville.
1: Okay, so Chris, what's the status of the Build program?
5: Well, I'm not exactly sure on all that, but that's pretty alarming what he just got done pointing out to them, because part of the Democrats, the radical Democrats, don't like private land ownership. They want to replace single family dwellings with these multiple handouts or whatever, so to say. I'm not exactly sure about that.
1: Yeah. Okay. So, but what we know is that the bill's weaving its way through. And sure. I got to tell you, there's a lot of mayors. The IML, Illinois Municipal League, is opposed to it. There's a lot of mayors around the state that are opposed to it. It's a question of whether or not you're going to have legislators actually listen to, the people that are closest to the people, which are their mayors and managers. And I doubt that they will. Chris?
5: No, I agree. Sorry, somebody poked their head in the room and was asking me a question, so I was highly distracted there momentarily.
2: Well, I thought might have gotten the all clear for the bomb threat. Let us know if that happens during our conversation, okay?
5: I'm not sure, but I think that's what she said.
1: Oh, okay.
5: I haven't really been extremely concerned about it, but anyway. No, but I mean, it's just more government intrusion and taking away local control, and that's a problem.
1: Yep. Okay, finally, what are we looking at for a budget here? I mean, obviously, Mark Lennon's out with a big article about the total of, roughly $162 billion has been provided to JB. over the course of his 8 years. Separate tax and fee increases raised $77 billion total since Pritzker took office, apparently mm-hmm. Illinois policy has said. So you've got a lot of money that's come in, and it sounds like he's going to ask for even more.
5: Well, that's true, and I know that the rumors around the Capitol complex is JB is fishing the Democrats to see what tax and fee increases that he can propose that they will actually vote for. But I think what you just brought up was the article, and it talked about there's been 57 new taxes that's already been implemented, taking $77 billion out of taxpayers' pocketbooks and providing money for his slush funds and his irresponsible spending. And, you know, at some point in time, it's got to quit. And hopefully by some miracle, he can be done here shortly in November.
1: Well, we hope so. Look, already we did a brief analysis of the bill that was filed, the FY 27 governor's introduced budget, which I think is in HB 131. We did a brief analysis of that. And look, they're going to spend over $4.4 billion just on daycare. That's mm-hmm. what's in the budget. I don't understand why we're doing that. When you looked at just nonprofit spending, it's over $679 million spent just on that. Just various park districts are getting $178 million. You know, museums $50 million. The Puerto Ricans make out big time, by the way.
2: Oh, they do.
1: Yeah, the Puerto Rican Culture Center, they're due to get about $8 million. Why? I don't understand.
2: To do what?
5: It's just the whole thing that they can tax their way into prosperity is unbelievable to me, because all they're doing is creating an environment where people are continuing to flee our state because of these intrusive and progressive taxes. And that seems like that's all they know to do is to tax more, borrow more, regulate more. And the people are voting with their feet. They figured it out that they don't have to live here, and they aren't.
1: Yep. Well, this is about the six most dangerous days in the state legislature, because it only takes 60 votes to pass anyone thing. So anybody who's vulnerable in a vulnerable seat, the Democrats have plenty of people to just wave off a vote. They're going to have their 60 votes on anything they wanted. So everybody needs to be careful here. Chris, I'm hoping that you can call us when there is additional breaking news. When you hear something going on, we'd love to get you on. It doesn't matter what day of the week it is, until this is all done on Sunday, which is the final day of session. We'll be in touch with the state legislators down there.
5: That sounds great. We will do our best to keep you up to speed.
1: All right. Thank you so much. We appreciate you.
5: Well, thank you. Thank you.
2: All right. Coming up on The Real Story, the Gormans finally align themselves with President Trump. We'll explain.
6: 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It's The Real Story on AM 560, The Answer.
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2: Text messages pouring in today, Jeannie. You've got a good one.
1: No, forget arresting the parents. Take away their welfare and SNAP benefits. Absolutely. Because they get it per child. Child caught doing that stuff and you happen to be getting any welfare or whatever, gone. It's gone.
2: Message from 312. 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Bring in the wagons, as Jeannie suggested, or bring in buses. Because remember, you can't say paddy wagon anymore.
1: I heard that. I know you've been saying that. That's why I did it. I'm tired of this speech police.
2: Text message from 847. Jeannie and Amy, remember when Trump threatened to bring the National Guard into Chicago? All the Democrats and religious leaders got together and had a conference in front of a podium to denounce it. Where is that same conference addressing all the violence in Chicago and all of its critics?
1: Why aren't they out there on the streets? Stopping it all.
2: I'd love that one time there was going to be a teenage takeover in Hyde Park at a coffee shop and all the Kenwood parents showed up. That was something. I mean, that was a pleasant surprise. 312-642-5600 is how you can reach us. Let's go to line two. Good morning. How are you, sir or lady? Because it says anonymous.
1: Hello? Anonymous.
16: Good morning.
2: Yes. Good morning.
16: Just a few points of interest that the police department's pension was supposed to be funded years back, 95% by federal law, and Rahm Emanuel went down there, downstate, had everything froze up. Other point of interest, police aren't really doing anything because their hands are tied. Laws are not the actual reporting of law or the reporting of the crimes is downplayed, robberies or thefts, et cetera, et cetera, et cetera.
2: Were you there? Are you a police? Are you a current police officer?
16: No, I'm not.
2: Okay. But you're friends with, were you retired from the force?
16: 30 plus years.
2: Okay. So what did you think? When the 18-year-old allegedly took his car, used it as a weapon to ram into five Chicago police officers. Why don't you think they fired at the child or the teen?
16: You're second guessing, third guessing, fourth guessing. Mm-hmm. You're continuously guessing what's going on. And that's putting a lot more people in risk and danger.
1: Yeah.
2: All right, so what would you do about these teen takeovers?
16: It's accountability. Comes down to pairing. Basically, it comes down to main parenting. And then we know that there's broken houses, broken structures out there. And that's what's got to be mended.
1: All right. Hey, thanks a lot. I appreciate the call.
2: We got a text message, Jeannie and Amy. Could the protesters, the teenagers, be paintballed with paintball or water cannons? I mean, Mayor Daley used to bring out the water cannons all the time. Every night at Lawrence, when people would set up shop underneath Lakeshore Drive, Engine 78 would get the call and they'd have to come out and just spray it all down.
1: Well, we're going to continue this conversation tomorrow with
2: John Canzera. John Canzera, he's the FOP president. He's currently in Springfield, too. Fighting for their share. Well, I mean,
1: they're all down there.
2: We should be down there too.
1: Hands out.
2: Yes. So thank you so much for making us part of your morning. God bless you and God bless America.
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18: They're disappointed, but not surprised. Lisa Brady, Fox News. That reaction just in from Alabama's attorney general after federal judges ruled against the state's new congressional map aimed at giving Republicans a chance to reclaim a seat.
19: A three-judge panel has rejected an effort by Alabama to use the new voting map for November's midterms, issuing a preliminary injunction that requires the state to continue using the same court-ordered districts that were used in 2024. The judges said the new maps discriminated against black people and could not be changed so close to an election.
18: Fox's Tanya J. Powers, the state attorney general, says they are appealing to the U.S. Supreme Court. A Texas showdown underway at the polls with a runoff in the Republican primary for U.S. Senate.
20: Four-term Senator John Cornyn, he is going to fight to survive a major challenge from Texas Attorney General Ken Paxton, who's riding a late endorsement from President Trump. Cornyn running on experience and conservative results, while Paxton has embraced a more hardline Texas First MAGA message.
18: Fox's Brooke Taylor in Dallas. The winner will face the Democratic nominee, State Representative James Tallarico, in November. President Trump just wrapping up a six-month physical at Walter Reed Military Medical Center and posting that everything checked out perfectly. The president will be 80 next month. CENTCOM just denying reports that Project Freedom has resumed, posting that U.S. forces are not currently escorting commercial vessels through the Strait of Hormuz, earlier confirming what it calls defensive airstrikes on Iran mine-laying vessels and on a missile position.
21: These were the first U.S. strikes that have targeted Iran since early May. The strikes do come amid the backdrop of ongoing diplomatic efforts to reach an agreement between Iran and the United States.
18: Fox's Trey Yingst in Tel Aviv. Iran continuing to publicly push back on President Trump's demands to rein in its nuclear program. 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
17: Your official weather forecast from the Air Right Heating and Cooling Weather Center.
22: This afternoon will be very warm with a mix of clouds and sunshine reaching a high of 86. Tonight will be partly cloudy with a low of 63. Tomorrow will continue to be warm with a blend of clouds and sun also reaching a high of 86. By Thursday, expect mostly sunny skies, breezy conditions, and pleasant weather with a high of 72. I'm meteorologist Jason Caterina on AM 560, The Answer.
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23: It's primary runoff day in Texas. Is this the end for Senator John Cornyn? We'll discuss on the show today. What's the latest on Iran? I'll give you the inside scoop on a briefing that I received from a senior administration official this weekend. And we have a couple of members of Congress coming by today. Nicole Malliotakis of New York and the Whip, Tom Emmer of Minnesota, will talk news of the day with them. All that plus any breaking news that comes up, we have you covered here on Common Sense for the American People. Today is Tuesday, May the 26th. I'm Scott Jennings, reporting for Salem, and we broadcast live today from your nation's capital. I hope you had a restful and reflective Memorial Day holiday. On this day, 1788, the Federalist Papers, a series of 77 essays defending the proposed new U.S. Constitution and discussing the nature of Republican government, written by Hamilton, Madison, and Jay, were published in a book form known as The Federalist. The essays explored a wide range of issues, including judicial review, foreign policy, taxation, militias, separation of powers, elections, treaties, and why the Articles of Confederation were not sufficient to hold the country together. Now, the remaining eight essays appeared in New York newspapers between June 14th and August 16th, 1788. These papers provided the intellectual underpinnings of our constitutional form of government. As for today's news, we start with Iran. First, let me tell you about my weekend. On Sunday morning, I appeared on CNN's State of the Union program with Jake Tapper. We discussed Iran. At that point, news of a possible deal with Iran to end the war was trickling out, and some prominent Republican voices were publicly freaking out about the supposed details. One of the ideas that had been floated, erroneously I might add, was that the Trump administration would be paying money or giving sanctions relief to Iran up front before any guarantees were secured on nuclear weapons. I want you to take a listen to my response to that in cut number one.
1: It's Ted Cruz. It's Mike Pompeo. What do you and earlier Tom Tillis? What do you think?
9: Yeah, I wouldn't get ahead of the president on it. And what I've heard Secretary Rubio say this morning is that the administration, the president, would never sign off on a deal that didn't have an end result.

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2: There would be a good deal or no deal at all, and that's something that Marco Rubio, the Secretary of State, reiterated on the record this morning. Take a listen to that, cut number two.
3: The president's expressed his desire to make it. He's either going to make a good deal or no deal. Not everyone should be assured, but that may take a little while. Maybe 3 more days.
2: The senior official did say, and I'm going to quote here, that Iran's ability to project power is a lot more limited than it was 2 months ago. And he said that their industrial base for building ballistic missiles has been substantially destroyed. The official also said to be leery of propaganda that's floating around out there. There's a lot of stories that are being floated, sometimes by hardliners in the Iranian government, in an attempt to kill the ongoing negotiations. He specifically cited the IRGC doing this in a story that appeared in Reuters last week. So now, listeners, you know what I know. As of this morning, the U.S. says the ceasefire remains in place, but there has been some firing. The U.S. sank 2 Revolutionary Guard ships that it said were laying mines in the Strait of Hormuz. Iran responded by launching surface-to-air missiles at U.S. planes, which prompted the U.S. to attack the missile launchers from whence the Iranian ordnance came. So we wait and we watch, and the principal message from the White House remains: no nukes for Iran and no bad deals for the sake of doing them. And just a few minutes ago, this came across the transom here. According to the Wall Street Journal, the U.S. Navy has restarted assisting vessel crossings through the Strait of Hormuz. That's according to U.S. military officials. The officials have told the Wall Street Journal that a Greek supertanker laden with 2 million barrels of crude was guided by the U.S. Navy as it crossed the waterway off the Omani coast. Oh, speaking of Rubio, by the way, he spent the weekend in India, and he has something to show for it. The U.S. and India have signed a new critical minerals framework designed to reduce dependence on hostile foreign monopolies, especially China, while boosting cooperation on mining, processing, and investment. The Trump administration says more than $30 billion in public and private support is already being mobilized for critical mineral projects around the world. Rubio is now in Armenia, tying up diplomatic arrangements there. It's a working holiday for the Secretary of State. Other news, the Democratic National Committee is under fire from its own party members for a disgusting Memorial Day post, which the DNC was forced to delete. Use the memory of fallen soldiers to attack President Trump, prompting Senator Tammy Duckworth of Illinois, a combat veteran and a Democrat herself, to call it, quote, incredibly distasteful. The post was deleted, but the political impulse to sully the names of American heroes for cheap political points should be noted by all of us. Another Democrat, Minneapolis Mayor Jacob Frey, took to social media on Memorial Day as well. He asked people to remember George Floyd, not our troops, not the people who gave their lives in service to America. That's who Memorial Day is for, but George Floyd. Now Mayor Frey is getting ripped apart on social media for it, as he should. Democrats are launching new television ads in their quest to win the November midterms, and the topic, the Epstein files. Democrats are smearing Republicans in numerous states and districts with Epstein-related material. I should note for you, this is just as President Trump predicted. Democrats never cared about the Epstein case or his victims. It is all for politics, it seems now. Oh, here's something to discuss. Daylight savings time. We brought you this story last week. President Trump has endorsed the idea of going to permanent daylight savings time. The bill to do that overwhelmingly passed out of a House committee last week. But since then, the pushback is growing louder, and there's another side to the debate that we should be locking in standard time, not daylight savings time. And it's been pointed out that we tried this once before. Does anyone remember the experiment with permanent daylight savings in the 70s? It was signed into law by Nixon in 74. Experiment lasted for 2 years. People hated it because it was dark in the morning for kids who were going to school. I put up a poll on my social

social media, at Scott Jennings, KY on the X platform. Vote and leave your comment. The debate is raging over daylight versus permanent time at Scott Jennings, KY. We'll take a break, and we'll have more after this. It's the Scott Jennings Show on Salem. Stay with us.

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0: positively need the truth, this is where you come. 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
1: Tuesday, May 26th. Scott Jennings here on Salem. Common sense for the American people. One other news item to report. This just in to the Scott Jennings Show. President Trump had his annual physical at Walter Reed this morning. And just a few minutes ago, the president says it went fine and he is in good health. Nothing more to report. I do see on cable news all the usual suspects are out wanting to paint a picture of an unhealthy president. But no matter how often they say it, just doesn't seem to be true. You know, it's amazing to me. I've lived through these boom and bust cycles of Trump's health. What's happening now is, of course, this desperate attempt to wash off what they did with Joe Biden. The absolute obfuscation of what was going on with Joe Biden. They're embarrassed by it because we all know the truth now. So in order to make it right, now they have to try to paint a picture that, well, Trump is also sick. Trump is not sick. Trump is in perfectly fine health. And he's, you know, working perfectly long hours, just like you would expect the president to do. So I would expect for the rest of the week to see all sorts of doctors who've never met or, examined Donald Trump to go on cable television and give you their expert opinion about him. But the truth is, he went to Walter Reed today, and he's in perfectly fine health. You know, I was going to spend this time talking about Democrats doing the right thing. I know, a bit of an unusual topic for us here on the Scott Jennings Show, but it's a little different now than it was going to be. Let me start with this guy, Jake Auchincloss. Jake is a member of Congress from Massachusetts, liberal Democrat, but he went on television over the holiday weekend to talk about Graham Platner, who is this complete lunatic weirdo that the Democrats are running for the U.S. Senate up in Maine. He said all sorts of crazy things. He has insulted the military. He's insulted individual troops. He says he likes to masturbate in porta potties. He is from the radical Bernie progressive wing of the Democratic Party. I mean, the guy clearly has serious problems. You look down the list of things he has said, the things he is doing. I mean, it's very strange. But of course, it all started with the famous Nazi tattoo. Graham Platner had a Nazi tattoo on his chest. It was a Nazi symbol, had it for 20 years, and then claimed he had no idea it was a Nazi tattoo. Of course, he simultaneously claims that he's like a military historian. None of this makes sense. None of this makes sense. And one Democrat, Jake Auchincloss from Massachusetts, went on TV this weekend and said the following. Cut number four.
2: So no weighing in on Graham Platner?
3: I've been clear about Graham Platner. I find that tattoo and his commentary about it to be personally disqualifying. I hope Maine voters agree with me. I think that it would be a mistake for the Democratic Party to think that Graham Platner's brand of the Democratic Party is what wins us durable majorities throughout this country.
1: Auchincloss, not bad. He goes on television and he says what everybody's thinking, which is, how in the world can we be endorsing a guy with a Nazi tattoo? Who furthermore lies about it, who furthermore says all sorts of anti-Semitic things even to this day. Well, you can imagine the hate for Jake came swiftly online. The left came to put Jake in his place. And this morning, he finally bent the knee to the online radical left. Auchincloss now says, Susan Collins, she's the incumbent Republican in Maine, is a rubber stamp for the worst administration in history. Claims that I would endorse her implicitly or otherwise, ignore my track record supporting Democrats to take back both chambers. As I said months ago, I find Platner's tattoo and his commentary disqualifying. If it were me, I'd vote for someone else in the Maine Democratic primary. There is no primary. The governor there, Mills, dropped out. Regardless of what happens in Maine, Democrats need to take back the Senate, and I'll keep working hard to make it happen. Sounds like Auchincloss is prepared to support Platner after all, because it means Democrats, if he wins, could get closer to controlling the Senate. Goes to show you what happens on the left. If you get out of line, they come for you, and then you have to walk it back. One Democrat who did do something right, and I do want to call out, Jared Moskowitz, a congressman from Florida. Did you see the story the other day where the Iranians were targeting Ivanka Trump for assassination? Jared Moskowitz said, quote, "We are fortunate that we captured al-Sadi," he was the guy who did it, Happy to hear this plot was foiled. Hope Ivanka is doing okay. As someone who's had to deal with this sort of thing, it takes a toll on you. Period. End of story. And nothing further from Jared Moskowitz, who's a friend of the show, by the way. He did the right thing. It's rare, but it does happen. So hats off to Jared Moskowitz. Jake, you almost had it. And then you walked it back and bent the knee. More to come after this. Some stories about illegal alien violent crime in Albuquerque, New Mexico. After this on the Scott Jennings Show.
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7: 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The Answer.
9: I'm Therese Crowley. President Trump posting, just finished my 6-month physical at Walter Reed Military Medical Center. Everything checked out perfectly. Thank you to the great doctors and staff. And Secretary of State Rubio says President Trump is going to make a good deal or no deal on Iran. Despite a U.S. defensive strike on Iran, boats laying mines in the Strait of Hormuz, oil prices falling today and Arab neighbors optimistic about peace talks in Qatar.
10: Like anything with something like this, it's going to take a couple days to settle.
9: Secretary Rubio leaving India said, I'm from Miami, but it's hot. Temps over 100. The Supreme Court rules on a Florida challenge to illegal migrant truckers after an Indian driver caused a fatal U-turn wreck there. A high court deciding that Florida has no legal standing over California and Washington issuing CDL licenses to illegal migrants with no permanent address. 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
11: This afternoon will be very warm with a mix of clouds and sunshine reaching a high of 86. Tonight will be partly cloudy with a low of 63. Tomorrow will continue to be warm with a blend of clouds and sun with a high of 86. I'm meteorologist Jason Caterina on AM 560, The Answer.
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15: 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Quelling leftist arguments with truth and common sense. They hate that. 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
1: You know, a topic that we don't explore enough, and we talk about it some here, but I just think doesn't get enough attention. And that is this effort by American media, national and local, to hide from you and obfuscate the truth when illegal aliens, foreign nationals, are in our country and are committing violent crimes. You all remember the story last year of Kilmer Abrego Garcia, foreign national, illegal alien in the country, not a good guy. And he was constantly called Maryland Man by the media, local and national. Maryland Man. They wanted you to believe this was some mistreated, mild-mannered, suburban father quietly living his life in Maryland and was being mistreated by federal immigration officials. The truth, of course, was this was a violent, foreign national, illegal alien who'd been in our country for 14, 15 years, committing lots of crimes, and had some connections to MS-13. That was the truth. But what they wanted you to believe was, oh my gosh, they're just picking on some poor guy. Because they had a narrative. The narrative was that Trump administration was abusing American citizens with immigration officials, and that any and all illegal immigrants who are here for purely altruistic reasons, and they're good for our country, and they could never possibly be doing anything wrong. This has been happening. And my next guest is here to talk about this very same thing happening in, frankly, one of the most violent places in the country, New Mexico, Albuquerque, New Mexico. There's a lot of crime being committed in Albuquerque and in New Mexico generally, because New Mexico is a strategic corridor and is effectively, according to some people I've talked to out there, been taken over by the Sinaloa drug cartel, which is a big Mexican drug cartel that likes to flow narcotics across the U.S.-Mexico border. But there's a lot of crime being committed out there, and there are a lot of illegal aliens and a lot of foreign nationals in our country who are in New Mexico. And oftentimes, when violent crime is committed out there, the local news either A, doesn't cover it, or B, will say, Albuquerque man commits this crime. Same thing as they were doing over in Maryland. In fact, we've obtained, through our next guest, some body cam footage of one of these crimes being committed by a foreign national. Let's hear that, cut number 9.
16: Ruben Dario Gonzalez is not from Albuquerque, as the local legacy media inaccurately reported. Instead, Gonzalez is from Venezuela. He told police he crossed the border into the United States, claiming he deserves asylum. Ruben Dario Gonzalez was charged with 6 felonies and a misdemeanor. Gonzalez has pled not guilty and is awaiting trial.
1: Okay, that clip comes from the new YouTube project called Breaking Body Cams, and the author of this project is with us today, Jay McCluskey from Albuquerque, New Mexico. Jay, welcome to the Scott Jennings Show, and thank you for giving us this exclusive look at this project that you're launching. So as I understand it, what you've been able to do is go to court, go to official government sources, and obtain documents and obtain body cam footage of the police having to arrest illegal aliens, foreign nationals, committing heinous crimes that the local press in Albuquerque refuses to tell the truth about. Do we have it right?
17: You basically have it exactly right, and you set it up perfectly. I mean, as you know, I do campaigns, and we've talked about these cases for a long time, and we find the records, and we put them in campaigns, and you try to talk to the media, but it just gets censored. And finally, this case, when this case you're talking about occurred, it set me over the top. And I said, you know what? I know what these cases are because we've done the research. And so I've started requesting body cams for them. And basically figuring we're going to go around the media. We're going to show the public exactly what is happening in these cases. And we're going to start, whether you brought up like the drugs coming in. We have another video we'll release later this week showing exactly how with an Arizona sheriff's deputy making a traffic stop with cartel, with people tied to the cartel, you know, bringing 60, 70, 300,000 fentanyl pills towards New Mexico. We're going to start in New Mexico, but we're going to bring it nationally. And we started the YouTube page. It's Breaking Body Channels on YouTube. I encourage your listeners to go there, subscribe. So as we're getting off the ground, we will notify you. And about this case, if you want me to talk about this case, because this is what
1: well, the case, really yeah. Yeah, Jay, let's talk. The case that we pulled a clip from is shocking, because the case has to do with a kidnapping and an assault of a 13-year-old victim. So you have a minor who's kidnapped and assaulted, and this is perpetrated, the crime is perpetrated by an illegal alien, a foreign national from Venezuela, and the people in Albuquerque just aren't getting the truth about it, and I guess wouldn't be getting the truth about it if not but for this Breaking Body Cams operation. Tell us about the case, Jay.
17: Yeah, so what happened is that this young girl, this 13-year-old, was skateboarding one afternoon on in February of this year. And a man came up and said that her father had sent him as an Uber. He spoke his very broken English. He didn't know what was going on, but she thought maybe my dad sent him as an Uber. This guy was an Uber driver and a DoorDash. And she got in the car, and he proceeded to kidnap her and assault her throughout the night. It's horrific what happens. But later, probably about 6 in the morning, they were driving all over town. At around 6 in the morning, she was able to convince him to let her use the restroom at a gas station. And throughout the night, it was clear he was hiding from cameras. You know, he's really cognizant of cameras, covering her up whenever they'd have to go anywhere where there'd be a camera, whether it was to get gas or something. Well, so he parks beside this gas station. She gets out, presumably to use the restroom. Instead, she finds a Good Samaritan who's in a car and asks him for help. The Good Samaritan calls 911. Because of this illegal immigrant hiding from the cameras, he can't see what she's doing. So what you see in the body cam where it opens is the police officer pulls up, and as he's pulling up, the victim, who we blur obviously, and the Good Samaritan point out the suspect, who suddenly flees. He flees. The police officers acted great. They did a great job. They apprehended him right away. They came. He speaks no English. They come back, talk to her. It's a heartbreaking case of what she endured. And I'll put one more thing out about this case that he was going to take her. He told her he was going to take her to his brother's house. And who knows what happens there. But again, when the story breaks, the public here doesn't know anything. It's 34-year-old Albuquerque man.
1: Well, let's talk about that. I'm looking at a clip here, Jay, from the Santa Fe, New Mexican. This is February 18th of this year. Here's the headline. Man charged in alleged kidnapping, sex assault of 13-year-old Rio Rancho girl. So we're just calling him a man at this point. Now we get into the article. A 34-year-old man is facing accusations that he kidnapped, sexually assaulted, and threatened a 13-year-old Rio Rancho girl while posing as an Uber driver sent by her father. New Mexico State Police alleged in court records filed in Bernalillo County this week. Ruben Dario Gonzalez facing charges of first-degree kidnapping, second-degree sexual penetration of a child, and contributing to the delinquency of a minor in the alleged incident. Gonzalez, they do get down in a few paragraphs. Here's how they, it's interesting how they put it. Gonzalez, who told police he is from Venezuela seeking political asylum. Now, this also calls into question the entire political asylum system in our country. This is often thrown out. Political asylum. Does this sound like political asylum to you? Not to me.
17: No, and the problem is, and you use the one outlet, the Santa Fe New Mexican, who mentioned it even in their article. All the TV stations, all the Albuquerque, none of them mention it. And the problem is, the solution, the public deserves the truth, because there's a quick, easy solution to this, which is to end the sanctuary policies. And we're a sanctuary state and a sanctuary city in Albuquerque, and the public, and you look at what the president's doing with the border, and when the media censors what's really happening, the public sits back and goes, well, I don't see the problem. Like, there's not that many crimes. Why is the president doing this? He has ICE running into hospitals and work sites and whatever, and they don't understand what's really happening. And the reason is because they don't know the truth. And that's why we decided to start breaking body cams on YouTube, is to highlight some of these cases. So we're going to just lay out the facts, you know, and the public can make up their own minds as far as what the solution is to this. But you mentioned the fact, like, the Sinaloa, the cartel influence in New Mexico, and that's a big deal. We have over 100 homicides a year. And one of the reasons is, if you're a cartel, you're operating in a catch and release city that is a sanctuary city. They're never going to hold an illegal immigrant in jail. So you're going to get released back on the street within 24 hours. Fortunately, this case made such news that they've held him, but he's going to get out eventually. And what happens then? Are we going to just release him right back out onto the streets, or is he going to be deported? And that's the whole sanctuary argument.
1: Yeah. Yeah. And in New Mexico, which is run by Democrats, I assume they're not cooperating with ICE and honoring ICE detainers out there.
17: Absolutely not. And remember, the Republican governor, Susana Martinez, stopped giving illegal immigrants driver's licenses. Well, the Democrats have reversed that. This man who's in the country illegally, kidnapped and raped this girl, had a New Mexico driver's license. I mean, illegal alien, the country.
1: Yeah, illegal alien, foreign national from Venezuela, in the country illegally, kidnaps a 13-year-old girl, charged with kidnapping and, I mean, effectively rape. I mean, it's, you know, sexual penetration of a minor. Has a driver's license to get around in New Mexico. Yeah, I mean, the details of this are horrific. Jay, you've got this project running called Breaking Body Cams. You just go on YouTube and type in Breaking Body Cams?
17: Yeah, just go Breaking Body Cams. It's one word. It's at Breaking Body Cams on YouTube. And we're going to be highlighting, you know, a lot of these cases. Along with others, we're going to have other catch-and-release type cases that, you know, they get ignored, but we're going to be trying to highlight a bunch of these.
1: Well, Jay McCluskey, thanks for coming on the show to tell us about it. We're following along. Anytime you've got a new case, let us know. People need to know what's going on out there, and I fear that oftentimes the people who know the least are the people who are having these crimes committed right in their own backyard. Jay McCluskey from Albuquerque, thanks for joining us today.
17: Thanks for having me, Scott.
1: All right, see you later, brother. All right, let's talk about Medicare. Medicare is complicated. Medicare is confusing. I mean, they designed it this way, let's be honest. I'm not sure they wanted you to know the truth. There's thousands upon thousands of Medicare plans. And oftentimes, my guess is if you're on Medicare or you're dealing with your parents or family members who are on it, you're asking yourself, are we on the best plan? How do we pick the correct plan? How am I supposed to know? There's a way to know. It's called Chapter. This is a company that provides consultations. You get them on the phone. It's a free call. You talk to a live person. There's no pressure. They do not work for the insurance companies, which is the most vital thing for you to know. They work for you. In about 20 minutes, you answer a few questions and they tell you, yes, you're on the right plan, or no, you are not on the right plan, and here's how you can save money. I know this works because I put my parents through it. My mom was able to save about $600 a year on her plan G. My dad had the right plan, but he needed a new doctor. Chapter steps in and they say, we can be a concierge. They got him a new doctor. So if you're struggling with Medicare or just wondering, do I have this right? 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The way to find out, though, is to call Chapter, dial #250 and say Medicare plan. 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Real life human being They know their stuff. If you want to get Medicare solved and put that behind you, call Chapter. They'll take care of it. We'll be back with more after this. Texas primary tonight, we'll discuss here on the Scott Jennings Show.
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0: best-selling book, A Revolution of Common Sense. Here's Scott Jennings.
1: Tuesday, May 26th, the big day in Texas as the runoff primaries are tonight. Of course, the big race that all Republicans are following is whether or not U.S. Senator John Cornyn is going to survive the challenge from the sitting attorney general down there, Ken Paxton. Cornyn narrowly won the primary over Paxton, but neither got to the 50% needed to avoid a runoff, so they advanced to this election, which is today. The race was upended somewhat a few days ago when President Trump came in and endorsed Paxton over Cornyn, even though Cornyn has been quite an ally of President Trump, at least legislatively, in the United States Senate. Let's hear a little bit from each candidate, closing arguments from both. Let's start with Paxton, cut number eight.
2: This is not a pro-Trump guy. I don't know if we could be more different on the Republican issues than John Cornyn and me.
1: Paxton, now let's hear from Cornyn on his opponent, cut number seven.
3: Ken Paxton will be on defense the whole time between now and November if he is the nominee. It'll take hundreds of millions of dollars to try to save him, and it's likely not to be successful because the mainstream media loves Tallarico. It's like the second coming of Beto O'Rourke, and you remember what that was like.
1: So Cornyn is sort of making a strategic argument to Republican voters, like if you nominate Paxton, we might lose the Senate seat here in Texas. Paxton is making an argument that John Cornyn has not really been all that much of a friend to President Trump. As a voting matter, of course, Cornyn has voted with Trump, you know, 99% of the time. As an attitude or disposition matter, Paxton is certainly somebody that the Republican grassroots and the MAGA grassroots has taken to down in Texas. It's been a very interesting race. It's been an expensive race. And frankly, it's been a very negative race. Cornyn has unleashed some daisy cutters against Paxton. Paxton has responded with attacks on Cornyn. A lot of money has been spent inside of the Republican primary. Polling shows Paxton a little bit ahead and got a little bit of a boost out of the Trump endorsement. The betting markets are betting on a Paxton victory tonight. We will see what happens, of course, as everybody talks about the differences between Paxton and Cornyn. All I can think about are the differences between Tallarico, the Democrat here, and literally every other Texan. I mean, Tallarico has strange views. Number one, he thinks there are six genders. Now, I don't know any Texan that thinks there are six genders. It's weird because a lot of liberals think there's like 300 genders. Some think there's 70 genders. Whatever. Most Republicans and conservatives and common sense people think there are two genders. I have never heard anybody say there are six genders. So even among the people who think there are more than two genders, it feels like to me that Tallarico has staked out a bizarre position. I keep asking people, can you explain to me Tallarico's position on the six genders? I sent a questionnaire to his campaign earlier this year. Please help me understand the genders. Cannot get any answers from him or anybody else. But anyway, whoever wins the Republican primary tonight will be taking on Tallarico, who believes in six genders, who said that it is moral for you to give up your meat to solve the climate crisis when he ran for office back in 2022. He proudly said we're running a meat-free campaign. So now we have a Texan who believes in six genders and no meat. Again, do you know another Texan that believes in six genders and no meat? I'll add one more. Tallarico says, you know, God is non-binary. Now, regardless of how you feel about these theological questions, do you know anybody who talks like this? Well, you know, God is non-binary, Tallarico says. So now we have a Texan who says there are six genders, who says we're going to get rid of your meat to solve the climate crisis, and oh, by the way, God is non-binary. I'll throw one more on for you. He says the Bible justifies abortion. In fact, he says they offered Mary, the mother of Jesus, an abortion. Do you know any Texans who believe this? Six genders, no meat. God is non-binary. You know, the Bible says abortion's peachy keen. Do you know any Texans? Last week we told you that the Democratic Party nationally has a 16% approval rating among men. 16%. In that 16% are people like Tallarico, who do not speak or act like any other males that you know, particularly when you get into the Texas electorate. So we'll be watching the Paxton-Cornyn race tonight. But don't forget, however that turns out, Democrats down there have nominated one of the biggest weirdos in America. More after this. It's Scott Jennings on Salem. Stay with us.
0: If the leftists haven't had enough yet, there's more. This is the Scott Jennings Show.
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7: President Trump is planning something rare. I'm Lisa Brady, Fox News. A private cabinet meeting set for tomorrow at Camp David while the push continues for a possible deal with Iran, which publicly remains defiant.
8: With talks ongoing, the Iranians are speaking out. Today with the country's supreme leader, Mujtaba Khamenei, posting on X, the United States will no longer have a safe haven for its mischief and for establishing military bases in West Asia.
7: Fox's Trey Yingst in Tel Aviv. President Trump posting that Iran must give up its highly enriched uranium. The president spent the morning having his latest physical.
9: Following a medical and dental checkup at Walter Reed National Military Medical Center, President Trump said on social media, everything checked out perfectly. The president's physician has not yet released a report publicly, but White House officials say that is likely in the next day or two. President Trump turns 80 years old next month, and when his term ends, he will be the oldest person to ever serve in the office. The president has been photographed with bruising on his hands and swelling in his legs. Last year, the president's doctor said the swelling is caused by chronic venous insufficiency, describing the condition as benign and normal for older patients.
7: Fox's Jared Halpern at the White House. Anti-ICE protesters spending another day outside a detention facility in New Jersey, demanding it be shut down after clashes with agents over the weekend.
10: One thing I do want to point out that's interesting when you talk to the protesters is they don't want these guys wearing masks, right? They want the ICE agents to take their masks off. They want them out of New Jersey, but they come ready and prepared with their masks, and they say they're not going anywhere. They're trying to run security, and they want all the migrants who are inside that facility, whether they're in the country illegally or not, to be released. Something DHS says is just not going to happen.
7: Fox's Alexis McAdams in Newark, where the governor joined the protest yesterday, claiming some migrants are on a hunger strike over poor conditions. The Homeland Security Secretary denies that. 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
11: This afternoon will be very warm with a mix of clouds and sunshine reaching a high of 86. Tonight will be partly cloudy with a low of 63. Tomorrow will continue to be warm with a blend of clouds and sun also reaching a high of 86. By Thursday, expect mostly sunny skies, breezy conditions, and pleasant weather with a high of 72. I'm meteorologist Jason Katerina on AM 560, The Answer.
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12: Unclear whether Iran has agreed to permanently suspend its pursuit of a nuclear bomb. 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
25: 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Fighting for free speech, Western civilization, and delivering common sense for the American people. Ladies and gentlemen, here's Scott Jennings.
1: Tuesday, May the 26th. Scott Jennings here for Salem. Common sense for the American people. Quick check of the headlines. President Trump has called a cabinet meeting for tomorrow, and it will take place at Camp David. No telegraphed topics just yet, so we'll wait and see what the president and his team have to say tomorrow from the presidential retreat. A little rare for the president to go out there, and especially to hold a cabinet meeting out that way. So we'll see what's up in Maryland. Number two headline, presidential physical, all good this morning. Trump went over to Walter Reed and came back just a little while ago and says everything checked out just fine. President back at the White House now. And number three headline, there was some reporting a couple of hours ago that we did bring you here earlier in the show that the United States was escorting ships through the Strait again, the Strait of Hormuz. That reporting came from the Wall Street Journal. We read it to you as it was breaking last hour. It turns out that report from the Wall Street Journal is incorrect, and now in the last few minutes, CENTCOM has issued a statement saying, quote, Project Freedom has not resumed, and U.S. forces are not currently escorting commercial vessels through the Strait of Hormuz. So the Wall Street Journal sounds like they had some military sources, but they might have gotten that one wrong, and CENTCOM is now correcting the record. Our next guest is in the middle of a couple of high-profile issues right now. Congresswoman Nicole Malliotakis making headlines again. She's the only Republican representing New York City in Congress, and she joins us live today. Nicole, thanks for being here, and I want to start with this issue regarding Code Pink. I saw you on TV talking about Code Pink. This is this liberal activist group that's basically bankrolled by the communist Chinese, and they've been involved in interfering with what the United States is doing with Cuba. Tell us what's going on with Code Pink and why you're involved in this today.
26: Yeah, look, Code Pink is a radical organization, but more than being just radical, they're actually very much aligned with the Communist Chinese Party. And not just the Communist Chinese, they're actually very aligned with the Iranian regime, with Hamas, with Communist Cuba. And so basically our adversaries, that's who they're in cahoots with. That's who I think they're basically operating to appease. And they show up at the Capitol oftentimes. They interrupt press conferences. They're very, you know, remember there's that clip of now Secretary Rubio arguing with Medea Benjamin, the founder of Code Pink, in the hallway where she was vehemently defending Hamas's actions on October 7th. And so this is an organization that for some time has been very not only disruptive, but they're basically undermining the United States. They're peddling all sorts of propaganda from our adversaries. And they've just recently come under scrutiny where they're being investigated by the Treasury Department, by the Justice Department. I'm glad to see that. As a matter of fact, I believe that they need to have their 501c3 stripped immediately. And why the taxpayers subsidizing this crazy organization that is only here to undermine the policies of the United States of America?
1: Yeah, this Code Pink outfit, they've been around for a while, and it, as you mentioned, it's come out that they're being bankrolled by

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1: I'm inviting you to join with us and to pray for America. 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
2: She actually went to communist Cuba and she sat with Díaz-Canel. And this was last month. It wasn't like this was a couple of years ago. This was literally last month, right when President Trump and Secretary of State Rubio announced that they were taking action to hold Cuba accountable. They were investigating Raul Castro and were looking at the possibility of indicting him, which now we know they've done. And talk about a group of elected officials, sitting members of Congress, that should be investigated for treason, in my opinion. And we have to cut off all these congressional delegations that are taxpayer funded to our adversaries. You know, there's no reason why the taxpayers should fund this group to be going to meet with the head of the communist regime that not only tortures its own people, but actually provides access 90 miles from our shores for communist China, for Iran, for all these terrorist organizations that Iran funds. As well as, you know, at the time it was Venezuela and others. I mean, I think there's a lot of scrutiny that needs to be done there. I think they need to be investigated because I think what they did was not just, it went far beyond what any simple congressional delegation does when they go on this type of trip, particularly the fact that they were going to a country like communist Cuba at the time that they were going to, undermining U.S. policy, undermining the Trump administration, undermining Americans and our allies. Mm.
3: The other person who's under investigation on this Cuba business, this trip, by the way, was back in March, is this character named Hassan Piker. He's a far-left streamer. He's an avowed enemy of the U.S. government, and he looks to be under investigation here. And said on his to his audience this weekend, quote, "This is not great." No, if you go to help an adversary of the U.S. government in violation of U.S. law, I wouldn't think it's... It's not great. We got a couple of minutes here. Nicole Malliotakis, Congresswoman from New York. I want to talk to you about this issue you were pushing last week. There's been a long-term plan and a process, a bipartisan group of members in Washington trying to build a Smithsonian Museum dedicated to women's history in this country. And it was coming to a head last week. It had a lot of sponsors from both parties. And all of a sudden, Democrats pulled out. And the vote failed in the United States House, narrowly failed. Democrats who'd been for it turned against us. Can you tell us what happened?
2: Yeah, this is really unbelievable. 230 sponsors of a bipartisan bill simply to transfer land for a museum that has already been authorized by President Donald Trump back in 2020. And, you know, they pulled out of this legislation because as it was going through the committee process, it was amended by a member who put forward an amendment in regular order. They put forward amendments and it was adopted that strictly said that it had to be just biological women in a women's museum. Mm. And for that reason, we saw it lose completely all Democrat support. Not one Democrat could muster up the courage to stand up against a radical left or to stand up for women and simply say that a women's museum should be dedicated to women only. And so, sadly, my bill failed on the floor last week. It was very disappointing. Look, I'm going to keep pushing for this, but I think it goes to show you when something so simple like a women's history museum cannot become reality, it just shows you how polarizing Washington has become.
3: Well, it also shows you just how out of touch the Democrats are with 90% of Americans and that they've not learned a single lesson from 2024. Yeah. We can't build a women's history museum because they are still in thrall to the transgender cult. Nicole Malliotakis, Congresswoman from New York, thanks for joining us today. We appreciate your time. We'll have you back soon.
2: Good to be with you. Thank you, Scott.
3: Coming up, breaking news on redistricting out of South Carolina. You want to hear this after the break. Scott Jennings on Salem. Stay with us.
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14: 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We're AM 560, The Answer. 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Here's CNN's senior political commentator, New York Times best-selling author, and America's favorite political pundit, Scott Jennings.
5: Breaking news, and this just in to the Scott Jennings Show. Redistricting news out of South Carolina. The Republicans there, some of them were trying to redraw the state's congressional map. It's 6-1 now. They wanted to make it 7-0. But the news is that South Carolina Republicans, some of them, have joined with Democrats to defy President Trump, and they have blocked a redistricting measure that would have most likely drawn out of Congress the state's lone Democrat, Representative Jim Clyburn. What happened today in the South Carolina Senate all but kills Republican chances for flipping that seat for 26. It's possible the Republicans will still try to draw Clyburn out before 20-28. A procedural vote to end debate on the new map failed in the state Senate 24-20. 12 Republicans joined all the Democrats, and then the state Senate of South Carolina voted to adjourn until June the 10th, which basically kills the effort to pick up a seat for the Republicans in South Carolina. We'll maybe get into that a little bit in our next block. At the bottom of the hour here, we've got the House Republican Whip Tom Emmer of Minnesota coming on. We'll get his reaction to that news. I do want to get to our next guest, Brian Blaze. He's president of Paragon Health Institute. He's got a new article out on Medicaid work requirements. Brian, get on in here into the Scott Jennings Show. I want to ask you just about how this is going, because last summer, the Republicans, in the big, beautiful bill, put work requirements in Medicaid. Now, I think they gave the states a little bit of leash on how long it would take to implement that. Where are we with Medicaid work requirements? And in your opinion, why is it vital that Republicans see this through?
15: Hey, Scott, thanks for having me on this important topic. Last year, the One Big Beautiful Bill contained a variety of important Medicaid reforms, and one of them was work and community engagement requirements just on able-bodied working-age adults brought onto the program by Obamacare. It's these enrollees brought on by Obamacare where the federal government pays a much higher percentage of the cost. So the federal government has a particular interest in making sure taxpayer dollars are put to good use. Work requirements for able-bodied working-age adults are very popular, and they take effect starting in January, so early 2027. The Trump administration is finalizing the rules for how the work requirements are going to take effect, and states are beginning their implementation. And, you know, it's really important that they are put in place effectively, both because we want to promote work and not welfare for this able-bodied working-age population, but also because we want to preserve taxpayer dollars for those who truly need to receive services from this welfare program.
5: Yeah, it was my contention, Brian, last summer that during this debate, you know, Democrats and media people were just having a meltdown about these work requirements. And, you know, I could tell some Republicans were a little nervous about it. It was my contention at the time that work requirements in Medicaid were going to be and would be popular. I mean, my gosh, Bill Clinton did it back in the 90s, and people thought, hey, you know, this is not meant to be a lifestyle. This is meant to be a lifeline for you, and so some work requirements here are a good thing. And having Republicans lean into that was my argument at the time. Fast forward to today, look at everything that's happened between then and now. All of this, what we've uncovered on fraud and Medicaid and all these states around the country. It seems to me that the debate over Medicaid, when you've got so much fraud, this idea that having some work requirements inside of it would be even better to be had right now. Having this conversation again in light of the fraud investigations might even be better than it was last summer. What do you think?
15: I think you're right, Scott. And, you know, work requirements, if you pull the individual elements, Medicaid reforms within the One Big Beautiful Bill, more than 80% of Americans are in favor of work requirements for this population. And the Medicaid program, you know, it's rife with waste, fraud, and abuse. And that's because the federal government provides an open-ended reimbursement of state spending. So the more the states spend, the more money that they get from the federal government. The Biden administration prioritized enrollment at any cost strategy, and that led to enormous manipulation of the program, entrance of bad actors, and a lot of states that just don't take proper program integrity efforts. And the Obamacare population is really important for the federal government because for every dollar of state spending, the federal government provides states with seven times more funding for the able-bodied working age population than it does for people with disability on the program, kids on the program, pregnant moms on the program.
5: Brian Blaze is president of Paragon Health Institute. His latest article on Medicaid work requirements, you can find it in the Federalist. Brian, thanks for coming by. I want to keep on top of this because Republicans really ought to lean into it. We need to take a break. Before we do, I want to tell you about how I get myself informed before this show and before I do my big debates on CNN. Take the war in Iran, for instance. President Trump says it's a total victory. The left says we've already lost. Independent voices have questions. Some lean one way, some lean the other. This is exactly why Free Spoke exists. It is a search app that gives you the full picture, not just a filtered version of it. So when I search for a topic on Free Spoke, you get a tab that says consensus. 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
17: 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Back-to-back monthly job gains for the first time in about a year. Another good sign. 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
18: News. I'm John Saucier. Republican voters in Texas deciding whether they want incumbent Senator John Cornyn or challenger Attorney General Ken Paxton as their nominee for November's midterm election. Senator Cornyn, you worried about the general election if Paxton wins?
19: He could well lose, but even if he doesn't lose, he will win by such a razor-thin margin that it's likely to have a negative drag on the down-ballot races in Texas. Judges, local officials, House of Representatives, you name it.
18: His comments on the Fox News channel. The U.S. and Iran trying to reach a peace deal. Natural gas and oil prices still high. Interior Secretary Doug Burgum on Fox Business.
20: President Trump's the one person who's got the courage and the tools. He's using diplomatic. He's using military. Now he's using economic pressure to achieve his aims. And, you know, the deal maker in chief wouldn't bet against him. He's going to come through with a great deal for the world and for America.
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0: This afternoon will be very warm with a mix of clouds and sunshine reaching a high of 86. Tonight will be partly cloudy with a low of 63. Tomorrow will continue to be warm with a blend of clouds and sun with a high of 86. I'm meteorologist Jason Caterina on AM 560, The Answer.
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5: Thanks for listening here. Common sense for the American people. Scott Jennings broadcasting from your nation's capital for Salem. A little bit of breaking news. The South Carolina State Senate has turned back an effort by President Trump and his allies to change the state's congressional map. That just happened in the last few minutes, and the Senate down there has adjourned, so the map in South Carolina will stay 6-1. To discuss this update and other breaking news of the day, Tom Emmer, the House Republican Majority Whip from Minnesota, joins us. Congressman Emmer, thanks for being with us here on the Scott Jennings Show. We'll just start right there with the breaking news. The Republicans in South Carolina, a few of them in the Senate, joined with the Democrats to stop the change in the map. And we also had a court ruling in Alabama today, possibly restoring the old map in Alabama. So a couple of setbacks maybe for Republican redistricting efforts in the South. How do you read the news? And I guess what most average Republicans want to know is, can the GOP outkick its historical coverage and win the midterms without these maps in Alabama and South Carolina?
27: Yeah, Scott, great to be with you. The answer to that is yes. I mean, before we get to those two, which I, well, I'll just comment on South Carolina. Apparently, the South Carolinian Senate did not pay attention to what happened in Indiana. And, you know, South Carolina, I would argue, is even stronger Trump country than Indiana. So, for whatever reason, they decided to go against the voters and, frankly, common sense. Look, you asked a question. Can we outkick our coverage? Yes, we can. It'll depend on the economy when we get there. But if you don't look at Alabama, don't look at Louisiana, don't look at Mississippi, don't look at Georgia, and take South Carolina for what it's worth. Scott, right now, Republican pickups are plus 11. Democrat pickups are plus 5. There's a net plus 6. Dems have a one toss-up in California, California 22. It's a Trump plus 1.7. I think David Valadao will hold that again. He's been in tough battles before. This is no different. It just got marginally less Trump. And then we have five Republican toss-ups. Texas has two. Texas 28 is a Trump plus 10.4. Texas 34, these are both on the southern border, is a Trump plus 10.1. Ohio has two. Ohio 9 is a Trump plus 10.6. And Florida 1 is a, Florida has one. Florida 25 is now a Trump plus 9.1. So I like our chances, Scott. It's going to come down to the economy, though, as it usually does.
5: Yeah, I think on the issue set, I mean, all elections are about the economy, so I think that's absolutely true. And I think the Republicans have a story to tell here. Job growth has been good. Stock markets have been good. Investment in America, a lot of manufacturing boom going on out there right now. On the Democratic side, I think they have two problems. One is money. They've obviously got a resources issue. And number two, they may be nominating candidates for the House and, frankly, for the U.S. Senate who are so far outside of mainstream American politics that they're just not going to have that much appeal in some of these purple districts that will decide the control of the House. What do you think about that?
27: Yeah. Wow, they've just gone too crazy to your last point. Whether it's Plattner up in Maine and the crazy stuff he's doing and that he's done, which he's now trying to distance himself from, or this gal down in Texas who last week said she was going to turn ICE detention centers into concentration camps for the Zionists. I mean, these guys are just way out of mainstream. The biggest problem with my grandfather's Democrat Party, Scott, is that they have doubled down on why they lost the last election. You saw they put out this poor excuse for an autopsy report. It's a good thing they called it an autopsy because that party is effectively dead. It's got to be an autopsy because they're not coming back from where they are. They have gone even more extreme. They're not backing off of these crazy, insane things like men participating in women's sports. We just had a women's museum in Washington, D.C. that the Democrats voted against because it defined a woman as a biological woman. This is just insane. So when our friend Newt Gingrich says this is going to be an election between common sense and crazy, he's right on point. The Republican Party and Donald Trump are all about common sense, Scott. Our colleagues on the other side of the aisle are anything but that.
5: Tom Emmer from Minnesota is our guest. Speaking of not your grandfather's Democrats, you've got a couple of them up in Minnesota. One is the mayor of Minneapolis, Jacob Frey. And I wanted to ask you about this post that he put up on Memorial Day. Was it to honor the troops? You know, Memorial Day is about honoring U.S. service members who've died. That's what it's for. Jacob Frey put up a post on Memorial Day honoring George Floyd. He says, today is the day that we remember George Floyd, and your governor in Minnesota, Tim Walz, skipped Memorial Day altogether, but he did have time to go to the George Floyd Memorial. What do you make of these Democrats who use Memorial Day to celebrate George Floyd instead of U.S. service members?
27: Well, first, Mayor Small Fry, as I call him, Scott, tweeted about George Floyd first, and by the way, had five different tweets about Floyd. He tweeted about Memorial Day after with one vanilla message. He's a total fraud. We already knew that. I can't say I'm surprised, but it's still shocking when the mayor of the largest city in Minnesota takes time to recognize the life of a drug addict and criminal, George Floyd, on a solemn day to remember the real heroes, our men and women who've died for our freedoms and to keep us safe. It's disgusting. It's despicable. And sadly, this is the state of the Democrat Party in Minnesota. In fact, you referenced our governor. Tim Walz skipped the Snelling Memorial Day event and instead attended a ridiculous thing for this criminal that they want to celebrate. These Democrat politicians, Scott, they fight to get the support of their Marxist, cop-hating, pro-illegal alien base so that they can win elections. And as you and I just discussed, they're getting crazier and crazier, and that's not how you win elections.
5: Tom Emmer from Minnesota is our guest. Let's keep it focused on your state, Congressman Emmer. This feeding our future fraud situation, this is kind of the granddaddy of fraud investigations going on right now in the country. A 78th person has been charged in this fraud scheme. Let's hear from local news, cut number 10.
1: The 78th person is charged in the $300 million Feeding Our Future fraud case just 1 week after number 77. Abdi Rashid Duel of Pelican Rapids claimed to serve 6,000 meals to children every day, 7 days a week. That number is twice the entire population, kids and adults, of Pelican Rapids in northwest Minnesota. He also claimed to run a food site in Moorhead. All told, prosecutors say he stole $1.1 million, which he used to buy real estate. I'm Lou Berguse. Follow up for more news.
5: So the news is that it just goes deeper and deeper and deeper. Every week we find out more people involved in fraud in Minneapolis. Will they ever get to the bottom of it there, Congressman Emmer?
27: Oh, eventually. Eventually, as long as Donald Trump and Republicans are in charge, they can't keep sweeping it under the rug. And you're talking about the Feeding Our Future scandal. The money for that, that was COVID money that came through the Department of Education to help school children when they or others that would be entitled during COVID for meals in particular. As you pointed out, they're still indicting people. They've convicted over 60 of them so far. 86% of them are Somali Americans that are involved in this. And you just read a couple more that were charged last week. By the way, Ilhan Omar created the program. The Somali fraudsters that we're talking about are her people. She's been working with them. There are videos of her dancing with them and handing out meals, which apparently didn't go to anybody but their pocket. And just last week, this is a separate one now. The federal government indicted 15 more individuals in Minnesota for stealing over $90 million in health care fraud. That's over $90 million robbed from autistic children, homeless people, and the elderly. You're right, Scott. It's wrong. It's prolific, and it's draining resources at rates we've never seen. And we need to see a public official be held accountable with handcuffs, preferably. Somebody knew about this. Somebody was involved.
5: Yeah, this Feeding Our Future, I think I read the other day, Congressman Emmer, that one of the ringleaders of this, who's already gone to prison, implicated your colleague, Representative Ilhan Omar, and said she knew all about it. She was on it, basically, was the allegation. Now, Omar is denying that, but you have someone who was part of it, had been convicted, is sitting in prison and saying, oh, of course Omar knew about it. I guess the question is, what's the update on, I mean, Omar's got a lot of stuff going on, whether it's Feeding Our Future, her own personal marital situation, her forms on her personal financial disclosure, a lot of scandal swirling around her. Is ethics still looking at her? What's the situation with Omar?
27: That's my understanding. They're still looking at her. But listen, somebody asked me last week if she should testify before Congress. I hope she's testifying before a criminal jury in the not-too-distant future, Scott. When you talk about Ilhan Omar, I mean, this stuff seems to follow Ilhan. Amy Bach is the former CEO or executive director of Feeding Our Future, who last week was sentenced to 41 years in prison for her involvement in that scam. And she's the one that you correctly point out has implicated Ilhan Omar. Now, Ilhan, whether it's that, whether it's the allegations that she committed marriage fraud to help her, one of her siblings gain citizenship or access to this country, or it's the financial disclosure that she filed, by the way, last fall in Congress that showed that she had gone from $65,000 in net worth 2 years earlier to over $30 million in net worth in just that 2 years. And then she waited for several months, Scott, until I would argue Eric Swalwell was getting burned at the stake by the liberal media out in California for his terrible behavior. And then all of a sudden, Ilhan decided she was going to have to amend her disclosure and called it a rounding error, saying that, no, it's not $30 million, now it's $95,000. So there's all kinds of questions that need to be answered about Ilhan Omar, and not the least of which is whether or not, what she will say to you and me, Scott, when we question her on this stuff, these are legitimate questions that we're asking. There is nothing racist about chasing down criminals and fraudsters. She will respond that we are Islamophobics, that we are racist, that we are xenophobes, etc. And unfortunately, in Minnesota, that's worked for a few years, but I think the walls are closing in.
5: That voice you're hearing today, that of Congressman Tim Emmer of Minnesota, he is part of House Republican leadership. He is what they call the whip. It's his job to get all the conference together on these tough votes. And you have been able to get the conference together on some tough votes lately, even though you all are now waiting on the Senate to do a little bit of work on reconciliation, which you'll have to wait for another few days as Congress is on recess right now. So we'll see how that develops. Congressman Emmer, thanks for your time today.
27: Thank you, Scott.
5: All right, Tom Emmer of Minnesota. When we come back, let's talk about the moon. I've been enjoying following the United States getting back into the space business. And today, NASA's talking about a moon base. We'll get you the details after this on the Scott Jennings Show.
14: 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This is the Scott Jennings Show.
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5: All right, I previewed this poll at the beginning of the show. This debate over whether we should make permanent daylight savings time, or should we make permanent standard time, or should we do nothing and leave the system as it is? Big debate going on right now. Thousands of you have voted. Right now, make daylight savings time permanent at 41%. Make standard time permanent, 47%. Leave the system as it is, 11.7%. I'm going to leave the poll up until tomorrow. But as President Trump said last year, actually, it's kind of a 50-50 issue. I think he was right about that. He's come out for making daylight savings time permanent. But the standard time people are showing up and showing out right now in our debate. I've got over 1,300 comments on this debate. You can join in at Scott Jennings KY on the X platform. Let's talk about the moon for a second. The NASA administrator, Jared Isaacman, is holding a press conference right now, and the news is this. The United States wants to build a permanent $20 billion base on the moon. And at today's press conference, Administrator Isaacman laid out three phases of building the moon base, and they are going to partner with Blue Origin to land the first ever lunar terrain vehicle on the moon this fall. Let's hear from Jared Isaacman. Cut 13.
12: So we are discussing three moon base missions and a series of additional awards with more missions to be announced in the months ahead. Now, Moon Base 1 will be the first privately funded lunar lander mission in history. The Blue Origin Mark 1 Endurance Lander will deliver multiple payloads to the Shackleton Connecting Ridge, a strategic area of the lunar South Pole. In addition to flying two NASA science payloads, SCALPS, a lunar retroreflector array, the mission objective is to demonstrate critical capabilities that reduce risk for the human landing system missions. On that note, every mission in support of the lunar base helps us learn and de-risk crewed missions, but this one is especially important because of the role Blue Origin plays in the Artemis program. The target no earlier than launch date is the fall of 2026.
5: Hear that? This fall, we're going to send lunar vehicles to the moon. It's a good thing they're going to the moon. Otherwise, calling them lunar vehicles would have been a complete and total misnaming of them. So it's a good thing they're going to. Let me ask you a question. The girls are here. If somebody walked in right now and said to you, free trip to the moon, we'll train you and send you to the moon as part of one of these, would you do it? Kaylee says yes. Caroline, I've got adventurous staff here at the Scott Jennings Show. They say they would go. I think I would. I don't know if we could do the Scott Jennings Show from the moon. It would be kind of exciting. I have to tell you, I have been following this space story. The Artemis mission, the astronauts that we recruited were perfect. They pulled off the mission flawlessly. And when they came back, they talk to the American people flawlessly. Now you have Isaacman, who's clearly done a great job as the NASA administrator. He's moving this forward and keeping us on track. And in a world where we're constantly hearing about things going wrong, things are off track, things aren't working, I kind of like these stories where there's something for us to be proud of as Americans. We are the leaders when it comes to space exploration. We are the leaders when it comes to science. We are the leaders when it comes to expertise on these topics. And we are reclaiming that leadership, reclaiming the top of the heap when it comes to going boldly where no man has gone before, or at least not for a very long time. This moon base project, eventually landing astronauts on the moon, which they plan to do before Donald Trump leaves office, It's something for us to be proud of. It's our 250th anniversary as a country. People say we're divided. 250 years of leading the world in ideas, in promoting freedom, in promoting knowledge and expertise, in standing up for the idea that America is a force for good in this world. Take a look at this space situation. We're leading the world here, going to the moon, building a moon base, projecting out beyond that into the future. Doesn't this make you feel good about what we can do? Makes me feel good to know we've got a good NASA administrator, that we've got these astronauts so full of hope for the future and what we can accomplish. It's been a great story, one of the best stories of the year. Thanks for joining us today. We'll be back with more news tomorrow. I'm Scott Jennings. Common Sense for the American people. See you tomorrow. I wasn't expecting it, but once you see who built the modern education system, everything clicks. Death of Recess. It comes from Angel Studios. It's not really about recess. It's about control. This documentary exposes how the classroom didn't just evolve. It was intentionally designed, standardized, and centralized. Powerful institutions shaped it, and now they protect it. Billions of dollars flow through education organizations. While test scores collapsed, parents were pushed out, bureaucracies grew stronger, and kids lost freedom. This film examines how controversial gender ideology entered classrooms, all while families are told to stay quiet. Institutions protect themselves, not the children. This system didn't fail by accident. It calcified, and if we don't challenge it, it will not change. That's why independent platforms matter. Angel Studios is willing to distribute stories that mainstream outlets won't touch. Watch it for yourself, then decide. Visit angel.com/SJ today to watch Death of Recess on the Angel Guild.
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20: Redistricting pushback on Lisa Brady, Fox News. The effort to use a different congressional map this year stalls in South Carolina.
22: While South Carolina's House passed a bill to redistrict, Republicans in the state Senate opted not to move forward. Senator Richard Cash said he was disappointed, but that early voting for the June primary had started.
28: The deadline has passed. Voting has begun. It is time to conclude the matter.
22: Others worried eliminating the only Democratic congressional district out of 7 would backfire.
20: Fox's Jessica Rosenthal. The state Senate voting to continue the bill, though, which keeps it alive while pushing it to the next legislative session. Earlier, a panel of federal judges rejecting Alabama's new maps for this year's midterms, issuing a preliminary injunction with the state is appealing to the U.S. Supreme Court. Just getting word, a chemical explosion earlier today in Washington State has turned deadly. Not clear yet how many people were killed, in addition to multiple critical injuries. This after a chemical tank imploded at a pulp and paper mill run by Nippon Dynawave Packaging Company in Longview, Washington, not far from the Oregon border. Separately, thousands remain evacuated in Southern California because of a damaged chemical tank at an aerospace plant. A new demand from Iran. State media reporting the regime wants billions in frozen funds released as part of any deal with the U.S.
1: Officials in Washington say that's not going to happen, and any sort of financial relief for the Iranians will only come if they uphold their end of the bargain. This comes as the U.S. blockade of Iranian ports remains in effect, and U.S. Central Command says more than 100 vessels have been redirected as the Trump administration works to tighten economic pressure on the Iranian regime.
20: Fox's Trey Yinks in Tel Aviv. CENTCOM says U.S. airstrikes near the Strait of Hormuz overnight were defensive, targeting mine-laying vessels and a missile position. President Trump plans a cabinet meeting tomorrow at Camp David. 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
16: This afternoon will be very warm with a mix of clouds and sunshine reaching a high of 86. Tonight will be partly cloudy with a low of 63. Tomorrow will continue to be warm with a blend of clouds and sun also reaching a high of 86. By Thursday, expect mostly sunny skies, breezy conditions, and pleasant weather with a high of 72. I'm meteorologist Jason Caterina on AM 560, The Answer.
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9: In a time of division and distrust, clarity matters more than ever. 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
10: Morning, glory, and evening, grace, America. I'm Hugh Hewitt. Welcome to Tuesday. I hope you had a great Memorial Day weekend. We begin with a member of the President's Cabinet, Kelly Loeffler, who is the administrator at the Small Business Administration. She's been my guest before. What a wild time to be in the Cabinet, administrator. What's it like in the middle of a war to be in the Cabinet with Donald Trump?
11: Well, Hugh, great to be with you again. Look, there has never been a more important time for not just resolving so many national security issues, but economic security issues in this country. And President Trump is moving so quickly to do it on so many fronts. It's a great honor. It's very humbling every day to serve this great president, to serve our nation, particularly just coming out of Memorial Day, a tribute to those who gave the ultimate sacrifice. And just to be able to give a little something back to our great nation is incredibly humbling, especially for our job creators, many of whom are veterans. So, it's incredible, to be part of this administration and part of the cabinet.
10: You know, yesterday I did my Memorial Day show with the fund, and they have an apprenticeship program to get wounded veterans into small businesses. And I've been doing that show for 22 years. And you're right. Veterans come back after their service, especially those who are wounded, and they find their niche. They start their businesses. How many of them do that with help from the SBA?
11: Well, Hugh, about 10% of our loans go to veterans who are starting out or growing. And I am the product of a veteran. My dad, the year I was born, along with our farm, started a small trucking company based on what he learned in the military. So I know firsthand what it means to be able to get that veteran support, financing, access to capital, job training, skills training, all that. It's generational. It's so vital. And it's a great honor. And we've got some exciting announcements coming up for our work with veterans.
10: So I want to go back to last month, because I think Small Business Month or Week was last month. Am I right about that?
11: That's right. First week of May.
10: Okay. So what do you do in small business? Look, the war is sucking up all the oxygen. I'm glad to talk a little bit about this, because 9 out of 10 people listening to this show are in business, are in small business. What do you do during Small Business Week?
11: Small Business Week has been celebrated since the 1960s, and we kicked it off with President Trump at the White House. We had over 100 small businesses. This president knows that small business is big business, and it was such an incredible way to start the week, to celebrate our job creators. Most businesses in America are small businesses. They work hard. They show up every single day. They should know that there is the commander-in-chief, President Trump. There's no bigger fan of small business than President Trump. And what I saw as I traveled around the country that week, which I do every single week, this week later I'll be in Arizona and New Mexico, what I saw is what this administration is bringing back, which is strength to Main Street through tax cuts, deregulation, fair trade. I mean, just look what fair trade alone is doing, reshoring our manufacturing. Most manufacturers in America are small businesses. You know, you look at skilled trades coming back. That in Small Business Week, I met with a welder who now owns the welding business that he apprenticed at several years ago. So that is the American dream, and we're making sure it stays alive and well.
10: So I talked to Doug Burgum in the last couple of weeks, and Chris Wright, a couple of your colleagues in the cabinet. And they both remark upon the president's energy and the fact that you have to keep up with Truth Social pretty closely. Do you begin your morning by running over what happened overnight on Truth Social?
11: Well, this is a 24/7 administration, so day blurs into night, and you know we keep focused on you know what President Trump has asked us to do in our respective agencies, and certainly keep up with current events. And I also do that by being out on Main Street every week. I'm not sitting here in Washington, which I am today, getting ready for tomorrow's cabinet meeting, but importantly, listening to those on Main Street, bringing the ideas back to Washington. And that's what's great, because this president really cares about what's going on. As you know, he takes feedback from

0: is going to go. We all just come prepared, as we do every single day, and excited to share with the president. In between, though, we're in ongoing conversations with the president, so this isn't a one-off moment. This is a continuation of the ongoing conversation.
1: In the cabinet meeting, it's like a baseball lineup. There's a leadoff hitter. You know, it's Travis Bazzano for the Guardians, and different. Do you know if you're leading off or bat in the three hole or down in the seven hole? Do you know when you're going to bat?
0: No, this is up to the president. This is his meeting for the American people, and he keeps it engaging and spontaneous. And it's great that Americans at home get to see what's going on.
1: All right, just be honest with it. Do you want to go early or late in the cabinet meeting? Because, I mean, all these other people are off doing their thing. I would think I'd want to go first or second. How about Administrator Loeffler?
0: I will go at any moment the president calls on me. I am ready to go. So I don't have a preference.
1: Right answer.
0: I'm just excited to share, to be that voice for small business.
1: All right. Now, I do want to finish by talking about the Vice President, Vance, has started the fraud effort. SBA has no doubt been, I don't know if people have conned you or not, but you've got to be a mark for everybody who wants to get money, especially during the COVID years. How do you combat that, and are you working with the Vice President's task force?
0: Well, Hugh, we've combated it from day one with a zero tolerance policy, not just on fraud, but on waste and abuse. And our agency, in the last year, we've reduced headcount by 53% while generating record small business loan volume that was legitimate because we implemented a fraud risk framework based on what we saw during COVID. And you're exactly right. PPP, we all remember during COVID, and the economic injury disaster loans came out to the tune of $1.2 trillion during COVID. The Biden OIG said $200 billion of it was fraudulent. And the Biden administration attempted to forgive all the fraudulent loans and just hide it under the rug. Well, we're a key member of Vice President Vance's task force because this is not going to be business as usual. We are going to make sure there's accountability, that people are arrested in jail. We already have that. You can go to the SBA website and see people are serving jail terms for this. There's restitution, not just from people, but from banks who knowingly defrauded the federal government. So thanks to the task force, we are moving very quickly. And we just announced $22 billion in SBA fraudulent PPP loans are being prosecuted not just through IRS, but through the DOJ. That's 562,000 borrowers who are going to have their files turned over to the Department of Justice for prosecution. That would have never been possible without this president and vice president's efforts.
1: I am going to put a line under that, and we're going to end there because that's a big number and that's a headline. Administrator Loeffler, always good to talk to you. Come back anytime. Have a good cabinet meeting tomorrow. I'll be watching, as I always do on C-SPAN. I'll see when you get called. Thank you very much for joining me. Those cabinet meetings are always amusing. Because nobody quite knows when they're going to go, and they can be very funny. Rubio's very funny at those things. A lot of them are. Hey, did you have a great Memorial Day? I hope you did. We did. I love X on Memorial Day, for the same reason our friends at Americans for Prosperity love it. 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And while you are not called to do that, Americans for Prosperity have put together a website, A250toolkit.com/you. 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I'll be right back with Michael Duncan. Stay tuned.
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10: Welcome back, America. I saw that this weekend, and I heard the fellas talking about it this morning. I thought I would share with my audience on the Salem News Channel so they would know what I was talking about. Duncan joins us, Michael Duncan, one of the fellas. And I want to know, Michael, if you're proud of your work there.
11: Yeah, I'm proud of it. It just felt very weird. You know, we've worked our whole careers being behind the camera, helping politicians make ads. So it's very strange to see an ad featuring yours truly. But we had a lot of fun making it. It was a blast.
10: Yeah, you noted on the show today that Smug appears to actually be blind. And he does. And so...
11: He does.
10: Why did he change...
11: We've heard... Well, it's a running joke on the show, you know, whenever new viewers watch on YouTube, they're like, what's with the blind guy? Of course, you know, the sunglasses are just kind of part of his persona. But if you check the end of the ad, he's sort of looking off camera. And so you might actually think the guy's blind. We had a great time on today's podcast.
10: It was a fabulous podcast. I thought it was like the Daredevil ad for a trailer for the Daredevil was released. And instead of the D, they've got the R up there. So, Duncan, let's talk a little politics. I'm a John Cornyn guy. They're voting in Texas. I want John to win. He's a layup in November. Prediction?
11: Yeah, I think it's going to be close. You know, I'd probably give the edge to Paxton, considering, you know, that late endorsement from the president. And then you also got to think about, you know, what does a runoff electorate look like? You know, we're coming up into summer here after Memorial Day weekend. It's going to be people who are highly motivated to vote. And so I think the shape of the electorate is going to be more fit for, you know, Ken Paxton, who's, you know, built a career off of winning these statewide runoffs in the state of Texas. So I'd have to give him the edge. I wouldn't count Cornyn out. I mean, their team's been preparing for this for over a year. They got a lot of seasoned hands on that campaign, and they're going to get out the vote. I do expect it to be close, but I would give the edge probably to Paxton as far as, like, just the situation on the ground.
10: In your day jobs, when you're not playing superheroes and Fox promos, you're actually campaign consultants. So I'm curious, there's a primary electorate, and then there's a runoff electorate, and it drops. How do you find out who's going to turn out for a runoff?
11: I mean, well, you're looking at a number of things. You're looking at vote history, right? So you're looking for people who voted in 3 or 4 or 4 or 4 of the last primaries, whether you're a Republican or a Democrat. And those are going to be your highly engaged, high propensity to vote runoff targets. And so those people are the people who you really need to persuade and make sure, because you know they're showing up and you want them to vote for your guy or gal, right? And so that's going to be a subset of the larger, you know, primary universe of voters. So they tend to be extremely motivated, plugged into politics. And so, you know, I think that probably favors Paxton rather than a more casual voter who has their eyes already on the general election. If, you know, you want Republicans to win, Cornyn's probably a safer pick. Obviously, he's got a lot of money and obviously name ID, and he's polling a little bit better in a general election environment. And Ken Paxton's going to have to raise, you know, $100 million. It's going to be a very expensive race. And money is fungible, right? And if we have to spend more money as a Republican in Texas, it means less money for North Carolina, Michigan, Maine, all of those places that Republicans are also hoping to win so they can keep the majority.
10: Now, I don't want to put you on the spot, but I'm going to put you on the spot. If you've got major markets down there all over the place. We're on right now in Houston, Dallas, San Antonio, you name it, McAllen, up in the Panhandle, we're on. When you have to spend money in a place with that many markets, how do you do it? Is it just points, just wherever they are?
11: Well, I mean, if you're talking about traditional television, yeah, I mean, you're talking gross ratings points. And, you know, Houston DMA or the Dallas DMA ain't cheap. You know, we know that. And not to mention the other places you were mentioning where, you know, you've got some inefficient DMAs. So it's a ton of money for television. You know, obviously with the advent of digital campaigning, social media and connected TV and all of those sorts of things, you can be more efficient than buying just linear television, but it's still going to be, you know, over $100 million race.
10: All right. Now I'm going to switch to the war, but first I have to ask you a sports question. You're my resident sports guy, even though you're from Indiana, you do know something about basketball. Cavs get swept by the Knicks. 4 games in a row, blown out. Kenny Atkinson get fired?
11: Yeah, I think it's probably time to turn the page. Although the Knicks, you know, you got to hand it to the Knicks. The Knicks are a great team, high-scoring team, fun to watch. You know, so I don't know. I would think it would be time to turn the page. But, you know, the Knicks aren't a slouch.
10: The reason I think it's a yes is they were 22 points ahead. The Cavaliers were 22 points ahead in game one with 8 minutes to go. Win that game and it's completely different. Fall apart and collapse and it's over. All right. I want to go to the Middle East. There is no news. I'm following the news. We don't know anything. What do you think is going on there?
11: Oh, gosh. I wish I knew the answer to that question. I would say it's a little bit of column A and a little bit of column B. It's we want peace, but we don't want peace at any cost, right? And I think at the end of the day, President Trump, the administration, seems to be committed to the thing that we started this conflict with, and that is Iran will never have a nuclear weapon. There's a lot of ways to get to that, and the specifics are important, but I think that is basically our guiding light in all these negotiations.
10: Now, earlier today, there was a report that Operation Freedom had been resumed, and CENTCOM just put out a press release literally minutes ago. No, it hasn't. So this is an information space where everybody's trying to play with our heads. How are you wending your way through that?
11: Yeah, it's confusing, right? Because you've got negotiations to resolve this conflict, but then you also have Iran, doing things in the Strait of Hormuz that we don't like. And I think, you know, the United States always reserves at a time and a place of their choosing to take action if they think they have to. And so I think we're going to continue to see that unless Iran decides they actually want peace. It's always tough to figure out here, and Hugh, you know this, you know, when dealing with the Iranians, whether it's actually in good faith, you know. Time will tell here, but we have to be clear-eyed about getting out of this deal what we want.
10: Amen. Michael Duncan of the Fellas, when they put that R up in the sky, Duncan scrambles. They all scramble to the Fella Cave. Wherever the Fella Cave is, they scramble for it. Thank you, Mr. I still can't believe that ad. Don't go anywhere, America. If you haven't seen that, you should watch the Salem News Channel. Stay tuned.
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14: Good afternoon. Clouds and sun with an expected high of 86. I'm Mike Scott in the QC Kinetics newsroom. Police-involved shooting is being investigated after gunfire broke out in the eastbound lanes of 8094 in northwest Indiana early this morning. Indiana State Police tell us the investigation of a shooting began after midnight after Indiana State Police pulled over a vehicle.
15: It was a stop for a traffic violation. What that particular violation was, I do not know. You know, on I-94, we stop everything from speeding to following too close to someone who may not be using it, their headlights.
14: State police say the driver pulled a gun on four officers. The state trooper was hit in the vest and rushed to a nearby Chicago hospital, while the driver of the suspect vehicle was killed and a passenger arrested. A three-judge panel on Tuesday blocked Alabama Republicans' congressional map that would have given the party a potential pickup opportunity in the midterms. Cubs take on the Pirates tonight while the White Sox battle Minnesota. Your next news update is at 3, continuous news, traffic, and weather coverage at 560theanswer.com. 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
16: This afternoon will be very warm with a mix of clouds and sunshine reaching a high of 86. Tonight will be partly cloudy with a low of 63. Tomorrow will continue to be warm with a blend of clouds and sun with a high of 86. I'm meteorologist Jason Caterina on AM 560, The Answer.
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10: Welcome back, America. So much happened over the Memorial Day weekend, and we got so many guests today. I'm leaving it to Lilacs to explain to you what happened in the Middle East. James, as in jameslilacs.substack.com, what was that all about?
22: I haven't the faintest idea. Here I sit in the epicenter of world command in Edina, Minnesota, not exactly knowing what you're talking about. If you're talking about the fact that we made a deal, or did we make a deal and then stuff blew up, and then maybe we didn't make a deal because stuff blew up, and then Abraham Accords were talked about, and maybe Saudi Arabia joined, but they actually probably didn't, and now the mullahs are still in charge, but they're not. I don't know. I don't exactly say that I should be knowing everything that's going on, because I assume governments keep things close to the vest. But the whole fog of war, it's interesting how I've never really been in a position like this when observing an international conflict, where it's just like, I have the faintest idea. And in a way, it's almost liberating. The way the war sort of gradually faded off the front page and out of the national consciousness, to the point where you don't even, are we having one? Is something I've never quite experienced before. Usually you get reports from the front. You get battlefield reports. Oh, a torpedo was shot. A ship was sunk. War. That's how we know it. This just seems to be like some people are arguing backstage while a cherry bomb goes off in a balcony. So don't ask me. I haven't the faintest idea.
10: I got to ask you another question. The guys that got to drive the Iranian speedboats yesterday and they didn't make it back. Do you think they had any idea what they were being asked to? Do you think someone told them, hey, Joe, don't worry, we got to deal with the Americans, you can drop these mines?
22: If so, I don't know who you would take that to. Your superior, who would probably say, look, I got my orders, go ahead, it's going to be fine. But then again, aren't we told constantly that martyrdom is the highest thing to which they aspire? For all we know, the guys were just pushing each other out of the way, saying, no, it's my turn. I must be the glorious martyr at this point. But somehow that doesn't seem to fit the characteristic of these particular guys. Yeah, not a wise idea. It's been my experience on the lakes in Minnesota that when you get in the Evan Rude and power it up and go, you know, out there to troll for some lunkers, that you probably think you're going to come back at the day and not be irrigated 100 times by some automatic weapon fire.
10: So you and I have been doing this for 25 years. Again, you can read James at jameslilacs.substack.com. And that's been 3.5 wars, maybe 4, depends on how you count. Has there ever been a more confused, and by the way, the fog of war is exactly right, and it's purposeful, I think, on our part. Has it ever been this foggy?
22: No, never so. Never so. I actually know more about what's going on in Ukraine, I think, because I follow a bunch of mill bloggers and Ukrainian bloggers who recirculate the panic remarks of the Russian mill bloggers and the rest of it. There are maps, there are arrows. I've got a basic idea of how the line goes back and forth and back and forth, and if Kyiv's going to be hit, what the response is going to be, and the fractious nature of the Russian government, which could topple at any time, which we've been hearing for 4 years now. I got a better idea than that than I do what's actually the United States is doing, what we have in the region, what we're doing. I don't. So, but again, I hate to say I'm content to be ignorant, but if I thought that I knew everything, I would be suspicious because there's absolutely no way that I would. So we'll have to wait for the book to be written or the final deal to be made. Or the
10: okay, last question. Your friend and my acquaintance, the big Uke, how's he taking the war in Ukraine?
22: The crazy Uke, you mean? Yeah. You know, it's been hard. It's hard for him because he knows people there, because he knows the terrain. The family goes so far back. But he is confident, as a lot of them are. And there are times when we'll exchange something that just happened and clink glasses and Slava Ukraina. So, yeah, he's hopeful. And I hear a lot of people on the Ukrainian side who are increasingly hopeful this time around. Nobody thought that they would last 4 days, let alone as long as they have. And I read the other day about an ingenious device they had where they put up a weather balloon, it floats into Russia, and then drops a drone which goes on. That's smart. These guys are adaptable. And so that's why I think in the end, Ukraine will not be defeated.
10: I read this weekend they're going to produce 2 million. And yes, you heard that right, America. 2 million drones in Ukraine.
22: Yeah.
10: I don't know how long it would take America to get 2 million drones bought by the Pentagon, but I don't think it would be 4 years. What do you think?
22: Well, we'll see. I mean, from what I understand, the people that I've talked to, and I actually have, we become a lot more flexible and adaptable about scaling up to these things because we realize that the future requires. But I will tell you this. I woke up this morning and wrote down a dream that I had, a dream where they went to Putin and they said, Putin, there is a special sacred petrified tree in the Kremlin that is leaking oil. And he says, is that bad? And they say, oh, it's happened before. And when he says, well, when has it happened before? They said, oh, 1905 and 1917. Of the dream that I had. So I wrote it down and I thought, I hope my dreams were prescient about the strange leaking petrified oil tree in the basement of the Kremlin.
10: That is about the strangest dream and very date specific, by the way.
22: Very date specific.
10: 2005 and 2017. Lilacs, thank you. Follow him on @ Lilacs and follow him at lilacs.substack.com. I'll be right back, America. Stay tuned.
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10: Music Means. David M. Drucker, chief political writer for the Dispatch, joins us. David, it's Election Day in Texas. I'm a big John Cornyn fan. I'm a big Chip Roy fan. Both of them are underdogs, but with a shot to win. How late do you think we're going to have to wait tonight to get those races called?
28: I just don't anticipate we're going to have to wait too late. Now, you know, for those of us on the East Coast, it'll be a little bit late, but Texas is only an hour behind. You know, unless this thing were to go to a photo finish, it's just I haven't seen any data that suggests that, but these runoffs sometimes break late, the way primaries can break late, so let's see what happens.
10: You know, X is very anti-Cornyn, and I get that, the X-activists, but that's not the real world. The real world is a primary in which Cornyn won. He beat Paxton and Wesley Hunt with third. President endorsed, allegedly because he'd seen polling. I'm not sure why John Cornyn's 100% with the president. And he made himself some enemies in the Senate in doing so. My argument on Friday, on Saturday on Fox or Sunday morning on Fox was, president might be better off if John Cornyn won this thing because he's got trouble in the Senate, doesn't he?
28: Yeah, he does, and Cornyn be on, I mean, the president would be a whole lot better for a number of reasons. I mean, if you're looking at it from the point of view of both electoral politics and the midterm elections and Washington politics, Right. I mean, John Cornyn has been a loyal foot soldier for Trump. He's been a loyal Republican. One of the sins he's been dealing with voters in Texas is that he's old school, you know, whether you like this or not, he's old school. So he doesn't spend a lot of time on cable news. He governs, and he governs with what's presented to him. If there's a Democratic president, he does the best to achieve legislative outcomes that are possible with a Democrat in the White House. When there's a Republican in the White House, which has been Trump, two of the last three terms, then his accomplishments are a little bit more favorable. You know, the Republican voters tend to like that more. But what he does is he governs, then he goes home every 6 years and he says, here's why you should rehire me. I talked to a lot of Republican voters in Texas who took that as a sign that he wasn't paying attention to them except when he needed to get reelected. And it's just his way of doing things is, I'll do the work, then I'll come to you when it's time to re-interview.
10: What about Chip Roy, who is the opposite? I mean, Chip Roy's never not on TV. He lives on TV. Fiery guy. I've endorsed him. I like Chip. I've known him a while. Why is he not favored?
28: I don't totally understand that race, Hugh, just because I have not covered it that closely. What I will tell you is, and this doesn't totally, I mean, there's no really clean-cut way to understand this, but there's a lot of anti-incumbent fervor going on in Republican circles. And, you know, that's why John Cornyn, in part why he was having some trouble. Chip Roy could be suffering from some of that. He's had to work hard in his congressional races. And people have been looking for something fresh for the office they're voting for. I mean, Ken Paxton's been in office quite a long time. So it's not like they're replacing, you know, they'd be replacing John Cornyn with a fresh face, but they would be replacing a sitting senator with a new senator. And you know, obviously with the attorney general's race, either of them will be new. But it just could be a case of people that have itchy trigger fingers. And of course, you know, Chip Roy didn't go along with all that stolen election stuff, and that's been difficult for some Republicans to live down in primaries.
10: Now, Mr. Tallarico is weird. I want to quote the president. He's right. He's weird. But Act Blue is going to raise $3 billion. I don't know what they're going to raise for him if it's Ken Paxton. I don't think they'll try very hard if it's John Cornyn, but I think they're going to find that he's a money machine. What say you on that prediction?
28: Yeah, well, you know, obviously, just like WinRed, Act Blue's a fundraising conduit, and I think that James Tallarico is going to excite a lot of small dollar donors on the Democratic side who will give through Act Blue, and particularly if Ken Paxton's the nominee. I don't think that Tallarico will raise as much money if Cornyn's the nominee, but he'll still raise a lot. But with Paxton as the nominee and the belief that it's possible to defeat a flawed candidate in an otherwise very difficult state for Democrats, he's going to raise money hand over fist. That's not going to be an issue. I think the question will be, can Ken Paxton do something he's never done before, because he's never had to, but he's not been good at it, and that is raise money. Yeah. He'll get some small dollar Trump-style donations for sure. I think the low-propensity Trump voter might, you know, warm to him, and I'm sure the president will encourage donations to him, at least theoretically. But right. I do know that a lot of Republican groups that traditionally give in a race like this won't give in a race like this if it's Paxton.
10: I want to switch now over to Graham Platner. I have never seen a stack of bad stories pile up this quick. The Nazi tattoo is like a month ago. So we've had just day after day of this guy is not merely violent and extreme and bigoted and sexist. He's sadistic, and he's going after veterans. He's going after Medal of Honor recipients, their loved ones, and they're dead, and their loved ones are not putting up with it. Do you think there are two Democrats on there? The governor didn't drop out. I mean, her name's on the ballot. So is David Costello. Graham Platner might have Bernie Sanders on his side, but what about that drip, drip, drip of the worst stories I've seen? Real, I don't know how you survive that much lead.
28: Yeah, well, I mean, I suppose the same way Ken Paxton's been surviving that much lead, right? I mean, this is a little bit of a different thing, but, you know, Democratic voters are hungry for change. They're hungry for somebody who fights. And a lot of times the way voters look at these imperfections and flaws and downright bad behavior and things of that nature, right? Just downright bad, not good stuff, you, is, well, you're a normal person who hasn't lived a perfect life. it's about time we have somebody like you rather than these perfect cookie cutter politicians. And that,
10: yeah, but prostitutes in South America, stuff I can't even say on the air about portable toilets. It's the kind of stuff where you wouldn't want the guy living next door to you, much less as your senator.
28: Yeah, well, I mean, look, I'm just pointing this out to say that Democratic voters, it may turn out, are a lot like Republican voters in that there's a lot they can stomach if you're the right kind of candidate at the right time. I am not defending Graham Plattner. Everything you've mentioned about him is absolutely true, and I'll be writing about it. And I think Democrats who have been very critical of Republicans and their support for Trump, as they see it, have a lot to answer for if they're going to put up with Graham Plattner, but so far they are.
10: Yeah, it will be an interesting article. I look forward to reading that in the Dispatch. David M. Drucker, follow him on X. Follow me in the next segment. Stay tuned to the Hugh Hewitt Show on the Salem News Channel, Salem Radio Network, and all of our great affiliates, north to south, east to west. I'm Hugh Hewitt.
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10: Welcome back, America. I'm Hugh Hewitt. Thank you for watching today. I do want to say the Cavaliers announced that they're keeping Kenny Atkinson, so that's good news. I was in favor of that. Harden will play for a full year with the Cavs, and that'll make him better, and Mobley will get bigger and better and more experienced, and Kenny Atkinson's a good coach. They just actually ran out of gas. It was the reason you want to win early in a series and get some rest, and there's a reason why you want to win the most games, so you can have the home field advantage. And there's a reason why you don't want to blow a 22-point lead in the first game, and that's why. So we'll keep you posted on that. Nothing new on the war in Iran. Nothing new on Iran's response. But the Khamenei 2.0, who is allegedly alive, keeps pointing out, posting stuff that Israel must be destroyed. Meet the new boss, same as the old boss. If he's even alive, we don't know. I do know that Prison Fellowship every year comes down to this last week, and they really need your help so that they can get an accurate head count of how many kids they can afford to scholarship to an Angel Tree summer camp. Now, these are kids, you know, they're 7 to 14, 15 years old. They get a week out in the outdoors, mom and or dad, usually dad, but it can be mom and it can be both parents, are in prison, so money is tight. They normally don't get a chance to do the kind of stuff like rafting and horseback riding and squirt gun fights and shaving cream fights and jumping on the blob off of the high board and singing and laughing and doing skits and the whole nine yards and races. If you're watching on the Salem News Channel, you see the great thing. But it costs $200 a kit, $200, and you can't. They do it as economically as it can be done. They've been doing it for years, and they have camps all over the country, and they just have to figure out how many kids can they send, because it depends on how much money do they raise. So this is the last week. I'm asking you if you can give $20, that's a tenth of a scholarship. It'll all add up. If you can give $200, you're making another kid get there to camp, and their life has changed, the trajectory of their life has changed, everything changes. So the banner at the top of HughHewitt.com is the best and safest way to give, but you can also give by calling 888-206-2764. 888-206-2764. 888-206-2764. Probably not a lot of you have visited a prisoner. You know, when you do the for the least of me, you do it for me. That's feed the hungry, clothe the naked, visit the prisoner. Not a lot of you visit the prisoner, but those of you who aren't, visit the prisoner people. This, I think, counts. This, I think, counts. You're sending the prisoner's child to camp. That counts. So please be as generous as you can. Head over to HughHewitt.com. Come right back for Brett Baer, who's in California, my old stomping grounds at the Nixon Library. I'll talk about it with Brett right after the break and about the war and the non-war, whatever's going on. We'll find out from Brett coming up. Hour two of today's Hugh Hewitt Show on the Salem News Channel, Salem Radio Network, and the wonderful affiliates we've got out there.
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1: Good afternoon. Clouds and sun with an expected high of 86. I'm Mike Scott in the QC Kinetics newsroom. A suspect was killed and Indiana State Police trooper wounded in a shooting during a traffic stop on 8094 Tuesday morning.
3: The most dangerous thing we do is we walk up to the unknown, which is walking up to a car that we just pulled over. That is the most dangerous thing we do, is walking up to the unknown.
1: Sergeant Glenn Feifeld, police say a driver took out a handgun and fired at an Indiana State Police trooper, two Lake County sheriff's officers, and a Hammond police officer. The suspect, a 34-year-old man from Gary, was killed at the scene. The trooper was hit in the chest while wearing a vest, but is expected to make a full recovery. Voters are headed to the polls in Texas, casting ballots in the Republican primary runoff for the U.S. Senate between Senator John Cornyn and challenger Ken Paxton. And President Trump is at the Walter Reed Medical Center for a routine checkup. Cubs send Jordan Wicks to the mound against the Pirates tonight. Sean Burke goes for the White Sox against Minnesota. The news, a service of Salem Surround, a local digital marketing agency. 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
2: I'm Stuart Varney, and this is the Fox Business Report.
4: The major averages are mixed in afternoon trading on AI optimism and as oil prices fall on Iran peace hopes. Among the 11 S&P 500 sectors, tech is the best performer as chip and memory stocks rally, led by Micron Technology. Its stock is surging over 16% and trading above a $1 trillion market capitalization for the first time, and on track to surpass Walmart as the 11th largest U.S. company. Energy and consumer staples are falling, and consumer confidence declined slightly this month as gas prices stayed high and inflation remained elevated. The Conference Board Consumer Confidence Index slipping in May, the first decline after 3 months of gains. And shares of BP are sliding 4% following news that its board has removed Chairman Albert Manifold due to unacceptable governance oversight and conduct issues. That's your Fox Business Report. I'm Hillary Barsky, invested in you.
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16: Tonight will be partly cloudy with a low of 63. Wednesday will be very warm with a mix of clouds and sun reaching a high of 86. Wednesday night will be partly cloudy with a low of 56. Thursday is expected to be mostly sunny, breezy, and pleasant with a high of 72. I'm meteorologist Jason Caterina on AM 560, The Answer.
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11: This is the Marlowe Show. I'm glad you're here. I hope all of you had a good weekend, a long weekend for many of you, I hope. And I'll tell you, it was a long weekend in the news because we thought we were going to finally get peace in the Iran war. I had producer Daniel working overtime over the weekend, getting all those clips of me saying Memorial Day. That was my sort of drop dead date, that we need to get this thing wrapped up by then, if humanly possible. I got those for you, but I'm not going to pay them. I'm not going to play them yet because, unfortunately, peace did have a setback. We look like Saturday, this could be it. This could be the day we could have the peace. And then now it just looks like that there's a lot of squabbling back and forth, conflicts breaking out throughout the region, and Iran, as usual, putting out a list of demands that is going to be impossible for the U.S. So what we saw was the negotiations mediated by Pakistan and Qatar, among others, lead to what was ostensibly or allegedly a memorandum of understanding that would have formally ended the war. This was the buzz on Saturday. We're recording this, of course, on Monday. And the thoughts were that this could be it. And then there'd be ceasefire terms in Lebanon, the reopening the Strait of Hormuz, sanctions relief for Iran, and a sequence of nuclear talks that would ultimately lead to the United States getting that nuclear dust, the enriched uranium. And then it seems like now every single one of these points is now all up for negotiations. So the Strait of Hormuz and the blockade, the U.S. now maintaining the naval blockade until a deal is signed. Iran is trying to assert control over certain types of shipping, but disruptions are massive, widespread across the board. Hezbollah and Lebanon continues to be another front on a key to the disagreement in terms of trying to maintain a peace here, because Israel over the weekend continued to pummel Hezbollah targets in Lebanon, which is very messy because, again, Hezbollah funded by Iran, of course, and Iran distracted, vulnerable, their military strongly depleted, gives Israel a time to take out a really sort of an ancient foe. This is a very long dispute in terms of territory and ideology that's gone back centuries, millennia even. We'll leave it at centuries. So Israel taking the opportunity, but this is tough for PR because the world's PR hates Israel, and Hezbollah strategically puts a lot of those fighting forces, a lot of their terror assets in civilian areas, which inevitably means Israel is going to be shooting down innocents, killing innocents, and this is very problematic in terms of forging a peace. So again, I've asked Israel to stop doing this for the time being, but they can't, and they continued over the weekend doing this, which is not great. So we got that going, and then now Iran is demanding, I think, $12 billion in cash, which I think is, you know, several times more than the pallets of cash that Barack Obama gave to Iran. Now, there's a way for Trump to get Iran cash that I think is fine, so long as there are controls over where the cash goes. If the cash goes to rebuilding their society, perhaps in exchange for maybe freeing political prisoners, maybe having some sort of free speech in that country, maybe having some sort of semblance of democracy as opposed to this authoritarian autocracy of theological autocracy, which is what it is now. If there's some sort of an alternative regime that emerges from that, the cash is not material to me, but it's not a great look. It's not a great look that we would be sending them cash. And I think it's probably wise for Trump to stake out the position, at least during the negotiations, we're not giving you guys cash. And Iran's demanding cash. So all this stuff is just sounds like we're really far off, and that's sad. Oh, and Iran wants $24 billion in frozen funds released with $12 billion immediately. So it's and they say they're not going to sign unless they get $12 billion right away, which is not going to happen. So that's where we are. And so I, as noted, I had circled Memorial Day, the cultural beginning of the summer, even though theoretically we're still in spring, the cultural beginnings of the summer. I thought that was the day where Trump really needed to get this done because the gas price is very oppressive. Inflation is oppressive. Now, inflation lower than it was under Biden, but significantly higher than it was in Trump's first administration. And people are really feeling the squeeze at the pump. And unfortunately, though Trump says, I don't care about America's financial position, whatever it is, we know he doesn't mean that. We know he does care a lot. He just wants to win the war. He wants to make sure Iran, we got what we came for, that Iran is denuclearized for the long term. And it is imperative we finish it off. We have to. We're pot committed at this point, as the poker expression goes. But over

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2: No one's ever given it to me, so I was given a chance to deliver on something, and guess what? They went on vacation for 2 weeks instead, and John Cornyn failed us again, which is not surprising, but disappointing for sure.
3: Here's what's brilliant about this, is that after the primary where Cornyn didn't get to 50%, which is really impressive already by Paxton, because incumbents tend to get to 50%, and it's very hard to challenge a incumbent in the Senate. Just traditionally does not happen very often. And so Trump announced that he would be endorsing right away in this race. And 75 days later, he hadn't made an endorsement. And I think the reason why is because Paxton pulled off what I think was a pretty genius political move, where he said that he would drop out of the race provided that Cornyn gets the Save America Act passed. And this was a pretty genius political gambit, because of course Cornyn couldn't do that. I think that obviously Save America Act, not only essential to the Republic, but something that is a priority for President Trump. I think President Trump witnessed this, and I think he liked the maneuver, and he liked the point that Paxton makes over and over again, is that all of you who might feel like you're sympathetic to Cornyn, and I'm sure there's a few of you in this audience, you can't name a thing that he was behind that was successful, and he's been in Washington for longer than I've been alive. So over 40 years, he's been in Washington, and he does not have a lot of accomplishments, if any, to speak of. And so 75 days later, you get Ken Paxton endorsed by President Trump, and today is the runoff day. All the polls are suggesting that Paxton is way ahead, but maybe he's only ahead by a little bit. I won't say way ahead. I'm looking at polls now, and the range is he's up between 3 and 12. So I think he's going to win, because some of these polls are pre the Trump endorsement from last week. So, and then we're going to have a fighter in the Senate, which I get into this with him in the interview. So please go to the podcast feed, check it out. But recall that Paxton isn't just someone he's not a thermometer for what goes on in the Senate. He's actually a thermostat. He's a leader in the conservative movement, in particular when it comes to tech. And I've got some AI content for you guys today. I've got another huge podcast with Winton Hall going through the latest in AI and how deeply concerned people are about AI, particularly younger people. But he's someone who sued Google multiple times. He sued all sorts of different tech giants and had huge successes, Meta, etc. But he understands the Silicon Valley masters of the universe, as I've called them for many years. They are a huge threat to the Republic. They're a threat to our sovereignty. They're trying to impose wokeness. They're trying to impose it on our children. He was going through in the interview with me how he sued Netflix because Netflix is using data of children, trying to manipulate them to get to watch woke content. And he's the one who's bringing this info to me. And I feel like a lot of times in Washington, we at Breitbart, we're on the cutting edge of stuff, and we have to get the politician to react to the stuff we're doing. I love to see it when you got a guy who's there and using his power to actually figure out what's going on and prosecute the bad guys. That's Ken Paxton, which is why I'm excited about his candidacy. And I hope he locks up that primary victory today, and then he's going to take on Low T Tallarico after that. We'll be right back. This is the Alex Marlow Show.
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11: So one other thing I've got up on the podcast feed is a new deep dive with what's going on with AI in this country and how Americans are just not into it, particularly younger people. They're not trying to quickly get to our new AI future where none of us have jobs and we have to depend on universal basic income for people to send us money and have data centers everywhere throughout the world. And I got to tell you right now, the Trump administration does not understand this. It's very clear to me because I was watching this clip. This is Doug Burgum, who I like very much, been on the show, and I'm sure he'll come back. Maybe I'll ask him about it when he does. But this is him talking about AI data centers on Maria Bartiromo's show over the weekend. Cut 14, guys.
12: We shouldn't even call these data centers. We should call it manufacturing intelligence. It's a was always a miracle that we could turn electricity, you know, into light or heat. But now we can take a kilowatt of electricity and turn it into intelligence. We're in an arms race on who can build out the most power to build out the most intelligence. And this is going to impact, you know, every job, every company, every industry with huge productivity gains. This is positive for humanity and it's positive for the United States. You know, China is our arch rival here. China, with streamlined or no permitting at all, can just blow through all the regs and build what they need to build. In the U.S., you know, we're finding opposition. But one of the things, I mean, Kevin O'Leary reported on it last week, more people should be. But, you know, there's a concentrated information propaganda war that's geo-targeted. Any place that's trying to build data centers is getting bombarded with foreign-directed propaganda to try to block these from being built.
11: So people who don't want data centers in their backyard are falling victim to foreign propaganda. I don't know why people on the right are starting to do this. Remember, Thomas Massie and the Tucker Carlson crowd, the Podcastistan crowd, was suggesting that Israel bought an election in Kentucky, which is just completely implausible to me, that Kentuckians would be cowed by Israel, and they don't feel like that it was actually the problem was Thomas Massie turned on President Trump and didn't support President Trump's agenda and became an online grandstander. That wasn't what made Massie lose. It was foreign interference. This just has all the hallmarks of the Russian disinfo stuff. It's really foreign propaganda why people are concerned about AI. Honestly, Doug Burgum, excellent guy. Love Doug Burgum. He's invited my show any day he wants. But this is so off base. People are in complete fear over AI. This is a reality that the Trump administration, I guess, maybe doesn't understand. People do not want to lose their jobs to robots. There was one item that came up on my show with Winton over the weekend where he was talking specifically about autonomous employees. It was digital employees. That's what Jensen Huang says of NVIDIA. They don't complain, they don't sleep, and they work all night. We're not excited to lose our job to digital employees. And what does the data center represent? First of all, energy prices going up. Now, of course, you could offset it with some clever policy, but people don't know that's going to be the case. And it also is a representative of the surveillance state. People don't like the idea of some sort of big digital warehouse in their backyard, in their area, making tons of noise, keeping people up. Who knows what it's doing to the wildlife? We got to figure out a way to get this stuff underground, but people complaining about noise or complaining about energy prices going up, but also symbolically what it represents, these data centers, is that the AI overlords are here and this new industrial revolution is going to be for the few, not for the many. And we care more about digital employees than actual American citizens. And so do I think Doug Burgum really feels that way? I don't think so. But I don't know what this talking point is. This is foreign propaganda. It's not. People are deeply concerned about this. I'll tell you, I bet you there's some top people in Silicon Valley who agree. I don't think Jensen Huang thinks it's a digital, some sort of, you know, the Chinese bots are doing this. I think he understands that Americans are scared. They're scared to death. They're scared to death of AI. So that is a reality. So is there good that's going to come from AI? Of course there is. I'm not black and white on it. I'm just telling you, people in the audience, people who support the president, that they're off base on where people are at on this. Okay? So important to note that. And that's why I just call them like I see them. That's all I do here on the show. And it's important because the Democrats are weak right now. We come back from the break. I'm going to be playing just more craziness from the left. They're just not getting it. Some of them do. We saw one break. We saw one break in the action from Democrats where a Democrat called out another Democrat. You almost never see anything like this. But this is a guy named Jake Auchincloss, who is a veteran and a Democrat, and he actually called out Graham Plattner. This, you have to see it to believe it. Cut eight, please.
13: So no weighing in on Graham Plattner?
14: I've been clear about Graham Plattner. I find that tattoo and his commentary about it to be personally disqualifying. I hope Maine voters agree with me. I think there would be a mistake for the Democratic Party to think that Graham Plattner's brand of of the Democratic Party is what wins us durable majorities throughout this country.
11: So this is a guy who has an MBA from MIT, and he was in the Marine Corps, and I think he has a family. He's got a lot of lineage in a successful family. And it's interesting that, well, I don't know why he's a Democrat. Maybe he'll stop being a Democrat. But it's just a friendly reminder that Graham Plattner, who is a fake populist, not a real populist, came from a trust fund family, has a tattoo, the death's head tattoo. It's the Totenkopf tattoo was used by guards in Nazi concentration camps and extermination camps. That's the specific tattoo he's got. And we're getting lectured by Democrats like Bernie Sanders that this is actually, you must accept this. And Jake Auschwitz is getting ripped online because he's actually called out a guy with a Nazi tattoo. That's where we're at. We'll be right back.
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19: Fox News, I'm John Saucier. New Jersey Governor Mikey Sherrill speaking to reporters about demonstrations taking place outside an ICE detention facility in Newark this week. The governor encouraging protesters to remain peaceful.
20: I would encourage everyone to, as they are gathering at Delaney Hall, to do so peacefully, and we've seen that largely happening.
19: ICE agents reportedly pepper sprayed protesters and U.S. Senator Andy Kim during an encounter. DHS out with a statement. They say demonstrators tried to obstruct law enforcement vehicles as they were leaving the facility. NASA Administrator Jared Isaacman talking about upcoming plans for moon bases and progress towards achieving a long-term presence on the moon. Isaacman says his team's gearing up for the launch of Artemis 3.
21: We are working alongside our lunar lander providers, preparing for Artemis 3 crew announcement and getting ready to begin stacking Artemis 3 this summer with a target launch in mid-2027.
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17: 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We've got the answer. 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
22: The Kennedy Downtown 20 here, 35 minutes on the Eisenhower Post Office to 390, 48 minutes with an accident at Beesterfield, and that is in the left lane. Going out on the Stevenson, 50 minutes to Saba Lakeshore Drive out to 355. Up on Ryan, 30 minutes, slowing in those express, Pershing to Marquette. Heavy along DuSable Lakeshore Drive already. Tri-State tie-ups either way. Jane Addams westbound. There is a delay at Route 53. 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From the AM 560 Traffic Center, I'm Jill Urchak.
0: Now, your official weather forecast from the Air Right Heating and Cooling Weather Center.
1: Tonight will be partly cloudy with a low of 63. On Wednesday, expect very warm weather with a mix of clouds and sun reaching a high of 86. Wednesday night will be partly cloudy with a low of 56. Thursday will be mostly sunny, breezy, and pleasant with a high of 72. I'm meteorologist Jason Caterina on AM 560, The Answer.
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11: Friendly reminder, there's an actual Nazi running for a Senate in Maine as a Democrat, and the Democrats are embracing him, and they're telling us that we all need to embrace him. There's a super funny exchange over the weekend with Dave Portnoy, who runs Barstool Sports, where Graham Plattner's campaign reached out and suggested they do an interview together to talk about sports, and Portnoy said, I don't care about his opinion on sports. I want to talk to him about being a Nazi because I'm a Jewish person. I would like to get his take on that. And for him to explain to me why he's not a Nazi, considering he's got a Nazi tattoo on his chest that he does not disavow. And yet you saw Bernie Sanders out there over the weekend campaigning with Graham Plattner. So that's where they're at. We got to keep making them own this. This is such a cell phone by the Democrats, and it's a huge opportunity. That's why we got to clear out all the rhinos on the right, all the people who are just trying to create problems for all of us. And we need to focus on the fact that we are going up against the dumbest, most inconsistent people that have ever run a major American political party. The Democrats right now have never been weaker. And you can see it with the polling data. Who's winning in the Democrat primary for 2028 right now, guys? Who's winning? This is a Rasmussen poll, one of the top pollsters around, by a mile. The person out in front is, you guys know in the booth? You guys know? It's Kamala. Kamala Harris is winning because she doesn't have to say anything. If she does nothing, she's going to win because everyone else is completely nuts. Gavin Newsom, who's a lunatic. Alexandria Ocasio-Cortez, who's a walking meme. Pete Buttigieg, who will never get a single black vote. Josh Shapiro, who's Jewish, is not going to win in the Nazi party. So Mark Kelly, who is completely uncharismatic. Andy Beshear, less charismatic. It's awesome stuff. Do we have a Plattner clip? Okay, fine. Let's play Cup 5.
25: We will not just fight the oligarchy. We will defeat the oligarchy and the political system that it maintains. We will defeat the political system that it maintains, the politics of Susan Collins, a politics that turns politicians into millionaires, but tells you to be grateful for crumbs. It is a lie.
11: He's a fake populist who had a trust fund and went to a super expensive private school, and he's at an event with Bernie Sanders, who got three houses, even though he's been government his whole life. They're not fooling anyone anymore with this stuff. The only people who are voting for him is because certain people will only vote Democrat no matter what. And that's why we got to vanquish all the people who are getting our way. One of them is Thom Tillis, who I did a little bit of a dive on Thom Tillis over the weekend, and completely unimpressive. Never did anything important in his whole life. And he's been in politics now for 25 years. Here he is on CNN, and he's saying that he's completely off the leash now that he knows he's no longer going to be in the Senate. Play cut one.
26: Is there going to be something of a you only live once, YOLO caucus of Republicans on their way out the door that President Trump has helped pressure and instigate?
2: It's, you know, what I try to tell everybody, folks, if you're not running for re-election, then that one filter that you need to make sure your words are measured so that the Democrats can't use it against you and maybe some Republicans, you've just got to have that extra filter. And I'm telling you, it's great not having it so that you can get the same point across, but now you can use unambiguous words. And I'm being unambiguous on Paxton. He is a failure. He doesn't deserve to be in the U.S. Senate. And John Cornyn is one of the most powerful, one of the most influential, one of the most patriotic members I've had the privilege to serve with over the last 11 years.
26: All right, Senator Tom Tillis, YOLO with a bolo.
11: Oh, nice, Jake. That's a good one. He's got rhymes. He's got rhymes. Those of you who are not watching the visuals, Tom Tillis has a just obnoxious bolo tie, which is, I don't know why he's wearing a bolo tie, and it's maybe had a state seal on it or something. I don't know, but it looks stupid, and he's stupid. He's got a stupid face, and I'm glad he's going away. He just does. And Ken Paxton is a leader, something Tom Tillis knows nothing about. And when you know what Tom Tillis leads on? He is a dog parade in the Senate. That's what he does. He's in charge of the dog parade. He likes to have that go out. And John Cornyn has no leadership, and that's why he's going to leave. So anyway, Thomas Massie, by the way, filed again to run for re-election just so he can continue fundraising. This is important because this is what he said in April of this year, cut 11.
4: If I lose on May 19th, I am not doing any more government ever. I'm not running for president, not running for governor. It's a sign from God or the people or both that I, you know, should go back to the farm.
11: So he's a liar, of course, and everyone should know this about him, that he's been a total fraud for a very long time. He's a grandstander, and I saw through it right away. A lot of you just came around to it recently. But just remember that he said he's not going to run a month ago, and now he's stood up another fundraising apparatus and has announced he's going to run again for no other reason other than to raise funds to push his cause, which what is his cause? No one knows anymore, because it's apparently stopping Trump when Trump wants to get his actual agenda done. Maybe that's the main cause. And I got zero tolerance for this stuff because we're going up against a very dangerous group of people. Tom Steyer, who is potentially the next governor of California, I don't think it's going to happen. I think he's not the leader right now, but garnering significant number of votes in my home state. This is how he talks about transgender for everyone. Cut two, please.
5: I'm totally in favor of trans athletes in high school. I think when you understand the vulnerability, the stress, the danger of being a trans kid, and you understand that almost half of them try to commit suicide.
6: Yeah.
5: And then you think we're going to punish those kids. We're going to cut them off from team sports. We're going to cut them off from participating in the community. We're going to cut them off from fun. It's like, no, we're not. No, we're not. And, you know, as someone who played sports my whole life and loves sports and love playing sports, they're more important things than whether you start on your high school basketball team. And that is standing up for people who are under threat of death.
11: There's no evidence that indulging all this trans madness has made the trans kill themselves less. In fact, it's probably made it worse. So he doesn't cite any study that suggests that if men are allowed to beat women in sports and podium three men in all women's sports in high school, then that means less suicide, less death for the trans. There's no evidence of that at all. The only evidence is that it's become a contagion that's ruining a lot of communities and a lot of families and a lot of people mutilating their body. And so he is 100% in favor of trans athletes in high school, which means he wants men to beat women in sports, in high school sports. And that's the guy who could perhaps be the next governor of California. You see why I don't like the Tom Tillis and Thomas Massie distractions? Steyer also says he's planning on arresting ICE officers in California, which he can't do. But that's what he thinks is going to win him a Democrat primary, is that you can, if I become the governor of the state, I'm going to arrest people who are trying to enforce immigration and customs laws. And as I say on the show, as often as I make any point, the original sin of California is opening the border. That's what ruined everything. Any problems you see in the state, it all starts with the fact that the open border made it so that schools and healthcare were unaffordable. And the whole name of the game was that Democrats were needed to pad their own voter rolls. That was the goal. It was a long-term project. Because recall, we still have birthright citizenship. So people come in, they have kids, the kids vote, tend to vote Democrat. It's a long-term plan and it's ruining the state. It's ruining the state. And his solution, the people want to enforce our immigration laws, we're going to arrest them. So we get some real threats out there. particularly in deep blue areas. This is Brandon Johnson, who is the mayor of Chicago. Play cut 13, please, guys.
6: We believe that we can arrest our way towards safety. We're wrong. We ask police officers to do too much. At some point, adults have to work hard to help raise their children. And that's what we're calling for in this moment.
11: We believe we can't arrest our way to safety, or we can't arrest our way to safety. That's wrong. I honestly, I feel like I listen to Dennis Prager catch Democrats say this stuff so often, where they'll say something that kind of sounds good in a bumper sticker. You can't arrest your way to safety. You literally can. Literally, that's how you get to safety, is you arrest all the criminals. That's how you do. That is safety. That's how you get safety. And announcing to the criminals that we can't arrest our way to safety, all the criminals are going, this is game on now. Now I can go do crimes. I'll tell you who's afraid of getting arrested. It's Hassan Piker. Other than Graham Plattner, I would say the star of the year for Democrats, who's been mainstream, embraced by Democrats, even though he's pro-jihad, he's pro-terror. He thinks America deserved 9/11. And he's afraid now he's going to go to prison. He was sort of melting down on a stream. He does a Twitch streaming or whatever it is. He's on different, whatever a platform is, where he just talks for like 7 hours at a time. Let's play cut four, please, gentlemen.
7: It's so strange because, like, this is not even beneficial for any of these people, right? It's not even beneficial. And they don't get it. They don't understand it. Like, who is this for is the question.
8: King.
7: Is it for you? Is this helpful for you if I go to prison? No, it's not.
11: And he talks about in this clip where he's saying that he's afraid now of going to prison. He also had a meltdown. I don't know if ask for the guys to pull the right clip, where he's clearly very sad because he is under the impression that he's now being investigated because he says stuff like the United States deserved 9/11. And now he's been a major fixture in the Democrat debate right now. Very popular person and being embraced, being mainstreamed by a lot of Democrats. I got another cut of him talking about his funding apparatus, but I can't believe he talked about this stuff. But this is huge. Cut six, please.
7: I think that ultimately the target is probably Singham and his operation from PSL to Answer Coalition to Code Pink, like anything that he has ever financed. And it's not new. It's been around for a while. But it's obviously, it's held through regardless because, like, it's ridiculous, right? Roy Singham is an American citizen. He lives in China now, and he's a centimillionaire. I think he, like, has almost $1 billion. Not sure how much money he has now, but, like, he's been a funding vehicle for a lot of, like, political movements in the country, like a lot of activism, and they hate that. Like, the American government hates that, so they're trying to jam him up.
11: Yeah, we do hate that. That's true. That's true. Fully endorse that sentiment. We've reported a lot of Neville Roy Singham. He is a pro-China tech. I don't know if he's a billionaire, but to Piker's point, close to a billion if he doesn't have a billion yet. And he's married to Jody Evans, who's the co-founder of Code Pink. And we've been reporting for years that this guy has been funding all sorts of different stuff that's not only far left, which Hassan Piker is admitting this. He's funding the radical left apparatus, including protests. But he's also got deep ties to the CCP. He lives in China. He literally prefers China to the United States, even though he's married to a American activist. And he does all sorts of different activities in terms of funding anti-ICE protests, May Day events, pro-communist events. The guy likes CCP, he likes the hard left, and he hates core American values. And Piker's right there owning it that this guy, the American government doesn't like him. Yes, we really don't like him. We really don't like pro-China communists who are spending millions, maybe hundreds of millions, to try to prop up a left-wing astroturf system that you're a big part of. It's good stuff. We're making some progress here, guys. We're identifying all the bad guys, but we got to take a break, and we'll be right back here on the Alex Marlowe Show.
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1: All right. 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I'm trying to think of stuff that competes. Like, you can't legislate morality. That's one that we were told over and over again our whole life, when pretty much all we do is legislate morality. It's like the whole point of legislation is to get our morals into a code. So that's when we definitely way off base. But that's repeated over and over again. You find yourself repeating these things. So that one, I really enjoyed that. We can't arrest our way to safety. Good stuff. All right. Thanks to the team here. Love the team. Greg Eben, Sean McConnell, Roger Wicker Jr., Rick Locke, Garrett Shawley, Matt Zibel, Junior Producer Ricky, Misty Callahan, John Cassio, and Daniel West, who I'm told solved the Bolo thing with Thome Tillis. But I can't get the email, Daniel, since the wrong account.
11: So it's the you're going to go to Dennis's chastisement facilities because I want the explanation. Why does Thome wear the bolo? He's honoring a Native American tribe. Okay, but you know what? We only the best Native Americans around here, especially, you know, we're in our neck of the woods. Shout out to Gabrielino. Shout out to Tongvas. Shout out to Navajo. All related here out in L.A. All right, some other stuff that's going on. Seriously, woke is not gone. YMCA in one city is now, this is according to the Daily Mail. I'm going to read this exactly. Finally cracks down with new rules after trans woman exposed pre-op privates in female locker room. Pre-op privates. Pop quiz. Is there a word for pre-op privates? There is. In this case, it's penis. That's the word. That is the word. But you can't use that, I guess, in the Daily Mail. What's going on over there? The Daily Mail, you got to get your act together. Let's say we're moving on from the woke. Woke is over. Okay. Other stuff that I want to get to with you guys. Ebola. So this is real. I tell you, the doctors in my life, you know, I got outside the family. It's all medical people. They're not happy about what's going on. The World Health Organization, you can take with a grain of salt, is acknowledging now that the Ebola outbreak in the DRC and now spreading neighboring countries, it's outpacing the response effort. Ebola, not good. There have been 220 suspected deaths already from the outbreak in the epicenter in Democratic Republic of Congo. Dr. Tedros, who's not a medical doctor, of course, saying we are urgently scaling up operations, but at the moment the epidemic is outpacing us. So local attacks at health facilities are hampering efforts. So they can't, the public health officials are getting sick while they're trying to solve problems. Emergency rooms flooded. Hundreds of cases now, and we got to keep an eye on it because we are just a very interconnected world. A lot of global commerce that goes on, and this type of stuff can be very disruptive and also very scary to read about. It's not a good thing to get. Not a good thing to get. It's interesting how some of us are focused on things like diseases, but others are focused on things like the sun. I get such a clip out of this. You guys know Brian Johnson? He's the guy who's going to live forever. He's the guy who's biohacking every way possible so that he can live forever. Here he was doing some sort of a sports video, and he's now holding up. He uses a parasol when he's out. Can we cut three, please, guys?
0: Why are you holding an umbrella?
17: 90% of visible skin aging is from the sun. So this is a UV umbrella protecting me from the sun. Even though the UV index is 2, that's right, you got it. So
18: I might need to get an umbrella. Oh my goodness.
11: Good luck avoiding the sun. So it's you don't have to live in LA, by the way, also, if you don't like the sun. There's other darker places around here. But he literally, I was walking around with a parasol. It's one of those sun umbrellas that women use, like an old timey Hollywood, because he doesn't want to get in the sun. But he also has exposed arms. So he doesn't wear you can wear a really thin sun protective shirt. I see him at the golf course all the time. Like people are out there all the time. They wear the sleeve, they wear the Kobe Bryant sleeve on the arm. But he's got the exposed arms, but he's also got the parasol, which is just, I just think it's awesome because it feels like maybe we are starting to prioritize certain things that are not necessarily the most deadly to us, the most harmful. I asked specifically about the sun to Robert Kennedy, our Health and Human Services Secretary, on a recent podcast, Alex Marlowe podcast feed. Check it out. And he said the sun is good. And actually people who live in sunnier places in the world tend to live longer. So doctors, you can weigh in. Aloha to AlexMarlowe.com. My family dermatologist growing up was very anti hanging out in the sun too much. But that would be the Brian Johnson camp. But the Robert Kennedy camp is the sun is a good thing. So let's see. You guys can weigh in. Send me emails and let me know what you're thinking on this stuff. All right. Other stuff to wrap up the day. Ferrari has unveiled an electric car, fully electric vehicle, and the market has spoken and the stock price is going down. It's going down. People don't want an electric Ferrari, and I love to see it. I love to see it. I got to say, it's not the hot car right now, and I know this because of my small children. They don't point out the Ferraris. They point out the Lamborghinis. They point out the Corvettes. They even point out the Cybertrucks. And I feel like a lot of these supercars were actually designed to appeal to, you know, 7 and 8 year olds. So it's just when a 7-8-year-old says, wow, that's a cool car, they never point out Ferraris. They just don't. And now Ferrari going woke with the EVs. People don't want the EVs. Ferrari should learn that lesson, and you should too. That's today's show. Thanks for listening and watching. Go in peace to love and serve the Lord.
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22: Why so glum, squirrel? Like everybody in Illinois, you don't realize it till you break the state line. Is it because Illinois is success proof, or because you realize you're a slave and you have to live in a third world where you're told Wilding's breaking all your stuff is called a takeover and it's not really bad? It's all how you look at it, squirrel. Let's call it a ghetto pageant. And it happened all across the country, but specifically only in real Democrat areas. We'll talk about that and so much more after Mike Scott.
23: Clouds and sun for the afternoon and expected high of 86. I'm Mike Scott in the QC Kinetics newsroom. A suspect killed and an Indiana State Police trooper was hurt in a shooting during a traffic stop Tuesday morning along 8094. Indiana State Police say officers responded just after midnight to help with that traffic stop.
24: Officers from the Hammond and Lake County Sheriff's Department both initially responded and were first to arrive at the scene. Once they arrived at the suspect vehicle, the driver produced a handgun, and an exchange of gunfire took place between the suspect and all four of the officers that arrived.
23: Sergeant Glenn Feifeld, the suspect, a 34-year-old man from Gary, was killed at the scene. An 18-year-old from Plainfield was charged with attempted murder, among other counts, after five officers with CPD were hit by a car responding to a teen takeover on the Near West Side. Rashad Johnson was charged with 13 felony counts, including five counts of first-degree attempted murder. The news is a service of the AM560 store and your favorite AM560 brands, including Proft University and The Sean Thompson Show, 560theanswer.com/store. 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
2: I'm Liz Klayman, and this is the Fox Business Report.
4: Stocks ending mixed, but the NASDAQ and S&P 500 notch new record closes as investors monitor the situation in the Middle East, while AI optimism is fueling a rally in chip and memory stocks. Falling oil prices also lifted market sentiment, with West Texas Intermediate crude at a five-week low and at around $94 a barrel. Tech stocks were the best performers among the 11 S&P 500 sectors, while energy and consumer staples lagged. And shares of Micron Technology rose over 20% and rising above $1 trillion in market capitalization for the first time. The Dow winners Caterpillar, Honeywell, and Sherwin-Williams. The Dow decliners United Health Group, Chevron, and Goldman Sachs. The Dow falling 118 points, the NASDAQ up 312, S&P 500 up 46. That's your Fox Business Report. I'm Hillary Barsky, invested in you.
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6: 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Wonderful guy to sit next to in a restaurant. Not to talk with. We're talking about an empty suit.
5: 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The Answer.
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5: How can you get from here to there? 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
25: On the outbound Edens, you're good to go. The Kennedy downtown 20 here, 40 minutes. Tie-ups in the express Belmont to Keeler. Outbound Eisenhower 55, post office to 390. Stevenson going out, that's an hour due. Saba Lakeshore Drive out to 355. And 35 minutes outbound Ryan, slowing in the express 35th to Marquette. On DuSable Lakeshore Drive, that remains heavy either way along with the Tri-State, but the Jane Addams is still clear. Reagan is fine. Southbound 355 snug into St. Charles, and there's road work tying things up. Northbound Route 53 from the Jane Addams to Kirchhoff. 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Traffic slowing westbound I-80 from Briggs to Center. From the AM 560 Traffic Center, I'm Jill Urchak.
5: Now, your official weather forecast from the Air Right Heating and Cooling Weather Center.
1: Tonight will be partly cloudy with a low of 63. Wednesday will be very warm with a mix of clouds and sun reaching a high of 86. Wednesday night will be partly cloudy with a low of 56. Thursday is expected to be mostly sunny, breezy, and pleasant with a high of 72. I'm meteorologist Jason Caterina on AM 560, The Answer.
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19: From the streets of Melrose Park to the trading floor of the Merc, he's fought for every dollar he's ever earned. And now, with personal liberty and our system of capitalism under assault in America, he's here to seize back our rights from the government. With a cigar in one hand and a copy of the Declaration of Independence in the other, he's Sean Thompson.

0: much I love the introduction. But remind me, right before we do the Chirakistan.
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2: 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Pay attention!

0: Same Bulldog. And when Elvis Presley, also a first cousin to the Gilberts, I'm convinced of it. When Elvis Presley made that song, it was the 60s. Still the same thing. Only this time, it's Gucci pricing. Each one of those scumbags, and you are filthy scumbags when you destroy other people's property. They call it a teen takeover. But did you look at it, or did you just read about it, or did you hear it on the news? Those are decent people who bought those cars that these scum trampled on, kicking the windows in, breaking the mirrors. And maybe it's because, Squirrel, I didn't grow up with a trust fund or in a country club. But man, oh man, when you work your ass off and you finally buy something nice, like a car, and some scumbag comes along and stomps all over it, that's when the Melrose Parkers, they get together, they form a posse, and people start losing feet. And until you understand, this is costing you $33,000 a head. That's what society pays for these illiterate scumbags who are destroying the quality of life and taking it to a third world. That metal pounding you hear is damage to cars. Those sirens you hear are not the English police, the BBC, on their way to rescue anybody. Those are car alarms as they are destroying hundreds of thousands of dollars worth of damage, if not millions. And is it Alexei Genulius, Silky G, the scumbag who stole all the money or lost it, misappropriated, whatever he did when he pretended to work for the 529 plan for Illinois, when he pretended to be a banker with his scum brother and his scum family? He says that insurance companies should be forced to charge the same to people who are unfortunate enough to live among Democrats? Are you out of your freaking mind? I can tell you what's never going to happen in Southwest Florida. Scumbag, moron, illiterate kids costing society $33,000 a head, jumping on everybody's car and kicking windows in, because we will start shooting. And when you understand, that's exactly what their intention is. Do you not pay attention to now the third world kidnappings?
1: Chicago police are warning about a string of armed robberies near popular nightlife spots. A group of thieves holding more than a dozen people at gunpoint in recent weeks, stealing phones and money from their bank.
0: Also known as the ghetto greeting community, to all of the kids who thought they were going to go down to Wrigleyville and have a nice time for the weekend. Give me the phone, punk! And you get robbed like you were in Guadalajara. It's the same thing, except now, when they carjack somebody's decent car who pays for a car, they seem to drive out to the suburbs. The Wildings. The ghetto pageant you saw this weekend.
2: Chicago crime coming to a suburb near you. Barrington, Illinois, around 5 a.m. Smash and grab at a...
0: By the way, Squirrel, at the end of this, this is an attorney. So he might give you that call. 708-2222. It doesn't matter. It's still good information that you're not getting on news. You have to go to a slip and fall attorney who wants you to call him to see if he can sue the insurance company that was dumb enough to think Chicago kids that paid $33,000 a head to pretend they go to school wouldn't steal a car and drive out to the suburbs.
2: Chicago crime coming to a suburb near you. Barrington, Illinois, around 5 a.m. Smash and grab at a luxury resale shop. Six suspects in black clothes, masks, and gloves. They moved fast while the alarm went off. They cleared shelves, emptied display cases, shoved merchandise into garbage bags. It took them just a minute. The store says 85% of its stuff was stolen. Police put the loss over $100,000. Louis Vuitton, Gucci, Chanel-type merchandise, all to be sold on the black market.
0: Sold your ass there, slip and fall shyster. Not sold. I just watched it. Pulling over one of the kids to finally get them. They raise their hands, and they got a Gucci belt on. Gucci belt? Ooh, you must be an executive. Goes to show you, Squirrel, you can wrap diarrhea in silk, and you know what you got? A bag of dung.
2: Suspects have been charged. Police say cameras helped track the vehicle, and detectives also linked the main suspect to a separate upscale burglary at a similar shop in

0: Ayanna Pressley's husband and latch on to one of these schizophrenic fairy tellers called politicians. And the next thing you know, I can be a millionaire too.
1: Representative Ayanna Pressley's husband went from being in prison for drug trafficking to making $1 million per year.
2: Moving
1: at the same time,
2: up.
1: Pressley entered into Congress. The Democrat representative's husband, Conan Harris, spent 10 years behind bars. He's.
0: You think he was named after Arnold Schwarzenegger movie?
2: I got $10, squirrel. Says his mother and father were watching at Conan the Barbarian and said, that's a good name. I think we're going to name our kid Conan.
1: He's now a consultant earning a seven-figure salary. His wealth jump happened within a relatively short period of time. Harris.
0: Well, of course it did. His spouse became a policy pirate and creator. She could craft. By the way, she's bald, so there should be some compensation in that. She could craft all kinds of policies to be stolen, like he was a Somalian temporary protected status diplomat.
1: Was released from prison in 2011. Between 2011 and 2019, he made a typical salary working for the city. In January 2019, 3 days before Pressley was sworn into her first term in the House, Harris quit his city job and launched a management consulting firm.
2: Oh, that's where the money comes in. Management consultant. I'm playing this, squirrel, because you're in Chirakistan. Shows broadcast through a tremendous amount of Democrat areas.
0: Now, where we could play the wonderful story of Steve Jobs, Bezos. We could even play that Microsoft nerd whose father gave him the money to buy Microsoft and the IBM idea. We could play all that of the people that actually made their money the right way, the capitalist way. Seeing a need, filling a need. Seeing a service, providing a service. But in Democrat enclave ghetto areas, this is their Steve Jobs right here. What do you do? I married a congresswoman. Now, she's bald, and they have to put baby oil on her head, but I now am a multi-millionaire. And just a couple of years ago, I was selling crack and smack on the corner.
1: The firm's earnings immediately skyrocketed, going from next to nothing in 2019 to up to $1 million a year in 2024, according to Pressley's congressional financial disclosures. The business secured contracts with NGOs, businesses, and organizations that are involved in government-backed initiatives.
0: I'll tell you, squirrel, it's making me rethink things. Why all this effort, all this studying and worrying, and earning and paying, when all I had to do was marry a bald whore congresswoman?
2: And then I would have drinks for free.
0: And I guess I could say women, but I'm not too convinced. In the meantime, how do you keep this scam going?
2: Well, you become a race hustler. That's how you keep it going.
3: Absolutely. I mean, not one promise has been kept to Black Americans in this country when every bit of prosperity you enjoy was built on our backs. 400 years of labor for free.
2: Shut your bald ass up. Anybody alive didn't own a slave, honey. Except, of course, if you're talking about Sonny Holston, whose grandpappy was a slave trader. But she's on your team, right, whore?
0: And what was the promise about allowing your drug dealing, low life, schizophrenic, convict husband to steal tens of millions because you're a congresswoman?
2: I absolutely love it. Now pay attention, squirrel, because if you go in these homes in the ghetto, there's not a picture of successful people, entrepreneurs, new ideas. There's a picture of this bald congresswoman whore. She's from Chicago, after all.
4: Congresswoman, you're here today talking about affordability. What do you have to say to Americans who are concerned about the fact that you went into Congress with a negative net worth and now you're reportedly worth over $8 million? No comment?
5: I wish you people would stop reporting fake news. You don't know anything about me and my life.
2: I do.
0: You're a whore, and you're in a very powerful position. So now you found some sucker. The only reason he would marry you is, after all, he did 10 years in the joint, and apparently your bald ass looked good to him, or he knew you were going to be a congresswoman.
6: Congresswoman Pressley, do you support...
7: Sir, get my phone out of my hands.
0: Excuse me. Oh, yeah. He started out as her security. See, she hired him first, and then she wooed him with her power to create tremendous amounts of ways to steal in the way Democrats always do.
8: So now we're at 2833 13th Avenue South in Minneapolis, and there's supposed to be a non-emergency medical transportation company here called Advance Mobility Incorporated. And what's interesting about this company is that
9: who's, sta- reading,

0: State records show that it first registered with the state of Minnesota in 1999.
1: Just under 30 years of stealing in the name of healthcare, which is why nobody talks about the greatest Pied Piper of scum and swindlers and fraud. Barack likes a big woman, big broad shoulders, little waist, giant feet. He likes a woman. It's built like a masculine basketball player in the 80s and 90s. He likes it that way. And then why not? He was the one that created all of this that you still are just learning about.
2: 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Free clinics provide medical services through physicians and other allied health professionals to all comers. And they generally don't inquire about someone's immigration status.
1: It has a little bit to do with that. It's more about the free service to scoundrels and scumbags who wear Gucci belts and destroy the quality of life in what used to be a fantastic city.
3: Bank accounts. Now, in some cases, the victims were even kidnapped. NBC5's V. Wynn is reporting.
4: Natalie, some of the victims were targeted while out on Clark Street here in Wrigleyville. Chicago police believe a group of up to four men is responsible for this crime spree that began back in April.
1: In April, they've been kidnapping kids from the suburbs. And this is the first you're hearing about it because you've devolved into a third world. And now you're told, because you're being trained how to live low like a freaking Democrat. Don't call it a teen takeover. It's offensive. I think from now on, we will refer to it as ghetto pageant. You paid for it. How do you like it? Isn't it beautiful? 312-642-5600.
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1: I drove straight through, squirrel. Interesting. People say you're tired. How could you be tired? Seeing the country, it's absolutely fantastic. And you know, it's wonderful to see the character of different people. The minute you get out of Illinois, I mean the minute, Kentucky stopped, Alabama, oh, the best. Martin's Ribs in Alabama, highly, highly recommended. And I dropped something getting out of the car, and this young girl and guy were walking towards me, and they said, "Oh, sir, excuse me, you dropped something." I said, "Oh, thank you." "Yeah, you don't want to forget that. Have a good day." They walk right past you. Just like in Chicago, except there were no guns or robberies, and I got to keep my phone.
3: Chicago police are warning about a string of armed robberies near popular nightlife spots. A group of thieves holding more than a dozen people at gunpoint in recent...
1: And I like the idea now that, when, what is it, 39? We finally got the number. 39 shot, one dead. It's only one dead. What do you think those 39 are going to cost you that were shot? You see, it's almost the ghetto lottery, because now you're on disability forever. Not to mention the health care bill that you never pay. And you realize the cost, and you factor in the cars and the damage. And when insurance companies, who are forced to give you insurance no matter where you live, which is right there a crime, when they realize it's going to be dangerous, there's Democrats there. Danger! And they charge you more. Politicians can run on race. You know those people that said you dropped something out of the car, squirrel? It was, granted, it was dusk. I wasn't wearing sunglasses, but they were not blue-eyed white devils. They were just decent people of character. Unlike the Chicago Democrat who tries to normalize 39 shot, 10 times as dangerous than Iran, than Tyran for Americans. Tyran, doesn't matter. I'm talking about people that are selling kids. George, Naperville.
17: Sean, no kings, just teens taking over the city that works.
1: Oh, George, aren't we lucky? We had nothing, grew up with nothing except character. We didn't have a Gucci belt, though, squirrel. No Gucci belt. I prefer my dangerous, armed, gangbanging scum with a Gucci belt. Why shouldn't he wear Gucci? $33,000 a year to not teach anybody how to read or think or reason or do math. Just the way the Democrats mapped it out. Normalize low living and then start using it as a weapon against people who refuse to live low. And that's how you get the mass exodus you're pretending isn't happening. Peter Barrington.
18: Sean, that Gucci belt is like the cherry on top of all this. Well, what I wanted to tell you, like you just said before, 39 shot, one killed. We're up, I think, like 15 since last year's Memorial Day. But, you know, the thing about Memorial Day is it's scary in Chicago because you don't know if it's shots fired or if it's fireworks. You know, just like on the Eisenhower, if you hear like shots, people are not celebrating the 4th of July in May, you know.
1: Nah, patriotism really doesn't roll through Democrat-heavy urban areas anyway, Peter. Here's a little tidbit. If you hear banging and you're around Democrats, just run. Just put the car in drive and hit the gas. Nobody is celebrating America any more than Ayanna Pressley is. Thank you very much for the call. In fact, I have a California congresswoman on the board. This is fantastic. Or no, not, she's a state rep or a board, or their mayor board, whatever she is. This sums up every rat Democrat. But at least she has the courage to show you what she is versus the scum in Chicago who pretend to love America as they destroy it.
19: A Democrat congressional candidate has refused to say the Pledge of Allegiance and turned her back on the American flag at multiple Sacramento City Council meetings.
1: Now, see, I like that. At least it has more integrity than pretending you care and understand. You even understand the principles of liberty, which none of them do. Because what they would realize is if we were in a free world, nobody would pay for these scumbags. Not a nickel! Are you hungry? Good! Do you want to go to school? Read! Can't go to school? I'm paying $33,000. You can't read? You're worthless. Robert Bloomingdale.
15: Sean, I agree with you 100% there. You know, here's my question. All this stuff is going on in Chicago. Where's Darren Bailey at?
1: He's sorry about it. He said he's sorry about it. He feels terrible. And he got a deal on a condo. Please. So him and his wife can go stoop each other in Chicago and pretend to be Chicagoans. I think it's working out swimmingly. And when you look at the establishment Republicans, this has always been the game of the establishment Republicans. Because when you start to realize they work in their procedures of politics, in their nuance, to give you an illusion of correcting things. They understand for years, as all of us have, as we pay homage to veterans who went to foreign lands to fight socialism, to fight communism. But here in this country, we pretend it's an option on the ballot. No. See, these areas aren't just failures. They were destined to be failures. They're meant to be failures. It is the weapon against the decent. So now you can pretend that we got to have free health care. After all, 39 morons were shot. Who's going to pay the bill? Not a one of them had the Blue Cross, Blue Shield, the copper, the silver, the guts on ghoul plan from Obamacare. Because the dirty little secret is nobody has to pay. It's all free.
2: 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Free clinics provide medical services through physicians and other allied health professionals.
1: You know who else had free health care, Squirrel? Nazis. Oh, they did. National Worker Socialist Party. The Nazis had the same plan for health care and green energy as the American Democrats. And I think, I can read. We understand why we went to World War II, World War I. We understand all about it. But you know what I love is when Democrat morons who made money in a system saying things other people wrote, they pretend to know exactly what a Nazi is. See, Robert De Niro, he's a Nazi. His policies are exactly the same as the National Social Worker parties that he supports, that he votes for. And he still can't figure out how to get the word right. This is what happens when you don't have a director, Squirrel.
20: We see it all the time. He will not want to leave. He set it up with his, I guess he's the Goebbels of the cabinet, Stephen Miller. He's a Nazi. Yes.
1: Do you mean Goebbels? Cut! Hey, stupid, let's do it again. It's Goebbels. Now say it this time like you mean it, stupid. Put a little effort into it.
20: We see it all the time. He will not want to leave. He set it up with his, I guess he's the Goebbels of the.
1: Said Goebbels, you freaking idiot. How did this idiot win an Oscar? 312-642-5600.
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1: I had a great time last week at the Smoker. I mean, it was absolutely fantastic. Getting to have the conversation with Alex Marlowe, Prof, doing the show live, and we're doing it again. Only this time it's about golf, not cigars, although I'll figure out how to do exactly that. 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We have twosomes. 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And as always, we partner with Tunnel to Towers Foundation that receives not just a tremendous amount of the proceeds of tickets, but we have such wonderful listeners. One of the guys came up to me at the Cigar Smoker, and he's going to give a wonderful contribution again to Tunnel to Towers, which is providing such an incredible service for the people who understand what the country's for the people who have died as first responders, real policemen, real firemen, who are often left hanging by the Democrat sloth politician that uses them to steal more money. Turns out, when they're injured or when they die, they turn their back on them for the most part. Tunnel to Towers does not, but they couldn't do it without you. So remember, when you come there to McRae Memorial Golf Club in Barrington on June 15th, and you say, I'm a single, we'll put you with somebody. I got a friend. I got three friends. This is who receives a tremendous portion of the money. And if you make the decisions for a business or you own one, you know how important it is to understand you must communicate with the decent people that make the world go around. I mean, after all, not everyone takes Link. If that's important to you, then go and buy a foursome. And we here at AM560 give you 25 one-minute commercials, which I would say 50, 30 seconds, but that's just me. 25 one-minute commercials to air right here, 7 days a week. Most important time, 5 a.m. till 8 p.m. Check it out for yourself. And we're also going to throw in a marketing campaign, tell you how it goes. 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Wonderful guy. Online, you can find him at leavingi-l.com. His name is Ed Dring. He's a good guy, real estate guy, if you're selling anything. When we get back, 312-642-5600, I'll go to the lines, and we'll fill you in on a couple things going on in New York, because those team takeovers, not just Chicago, it's New York, it's L.A., it's Philly, it's wherever Democrats are. The Wildings were out this weekend. It'll be after Mike Scott.
7: Thank you, Sean. Good afternoon. An expected high of 86 today. I'm Mike Scott in the QC Kinetics newsroom. A suspect killed and an Indiana State Police trooper wounded. It happened in a shooting during a traffic stop along 8094 early this morning.
23: It was a stop for a traffic violation. What that particular violation was, I do not know. You know, on I-94, we stop everything from speeding to following too close.
7: Sergeant Glenn Feifeld, the trooper, was hit in the chest, but is expected to make a full recovery. A passenger in the suspect vehicle was arrested. An 18-year-old from Plainfield was charged with attempted murder, among other counts, after five officers with the Chicago Police Department were hit by a car responding to a teen takeover. Rashad Johnson was charged with 13 felony counts on Monday. Cubs take on the Pirates tonight. White Sox battle the Twins. 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Up next, the AM 560 Traffic Center, and here is Jill Urchin.
24: There are trouble-free conditions on the Edens outbound side on the Kennedy, 40 minutes out to the Airport Express lanes. Those are tight Belmont to Keeler. On the outbound Eisenhower, 1 hour and 5, post office to 390. Northbound I-55 or Route 126, watch out for an accident. On the Stevenson going out, it's just under an hour to 355 from DuSava Lakeshore Drive. In southbound 55, there's an overturned car on the right shoulder of the exit ramp to Arsenal Road. Outbound side of the Ryan, 35 minutes, stop and go on the Express 35th out to Marquette. It is heavy outbound Ford with a crash on the shoulder at 130th. very busy along the tri-state southbound, a stall in the right lane at North, but both directions are heavy along with Dusaba Lakeshore Drive. It is clear on the Reagan and the Jane Addams, but southbound 355, that one is snug as well. From the AM 560 Traffic Center, I'm Jill Urchak.
5: Now, your official weather forecast from the Air Right Heating and Cooling Weather Center.
6: Tonight will be partly cloudy with a low of 63. On Wednesday, expect very warm weather with a mix of clouds and sun reaching a high of 86. Wednesday night will be partly cloudy with a low of 56. Thursday will be mostly sunny, breezy, and pleasant with a high of 72. I'm meteorologist Jason Caterina on AM 560, The Answer.
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1: Of course, squirrel, I have to work during the break. I'm a rabid capitalist. Sell real estate, radio, what else I could do? You know why, squirrel? 50% the honest man pays in taxes. If only I had such low self-esteem and hated my penis enough to marry Ayanna Pressley, I could be worth millions. Of course, I'd be a scumbag.
27: Absolutely. I mean, not one promise has been kept to Black Americans in this country when every bit of prosperity you enjoy was built on our backs.
1: Now, we could ignore the fact that the first female millionaire in this country was a slave, black slave, who had been freed just 16 years earlier, became the richest woman in America. Shh, it's a secret. Her name was Pleasant. And now, Ayanna Pressley said there's no promises made. She's wrong. There is a promise. That promise is the enforcement of law. You see, you're not hurting me when you turn over the wildings in the ghetto. I know I'm smart enough to stay away from the ghetto. You're hurting people who aren't. You're hurting people who were born there. You're hurting people who bought real estate there. You're hurting your own people, called Democrats, no matter what color they are. But Ayanna Pressley, you keep selling that and nobody will figure out your husband was a gang-banging dope dealer who did time in the slammer and now is worth millions because he puts up with your bald ass and he hates his penis. Robert, Maryland.
3: Sean, how are you?
1: Good, babe.
3: Good. I love your show.
1: Oh, thank you, Rob. Well, you know why? Only the decent people do, Robert.
3: I know that. I realize that, and I agree with that. I want to ask you a question, Sean. I want to ask you a real important question. Like, I live in a mid-Atlantic, Maryland, big city in Maryland. You know the big city.
1: Sure.
3: It's just, in 20 years, the place has just been flipped upside down like a pancake. And I keep seeing places leave, businesses leave, restaurants leave, big buildings, office buildings empty. What are they thinking about? They won't change their strategy with anything regarding developing. They just keep doing the same thing, and it's getting worse and worse and worse, and they don't see it.
1: But Robert,
3: they don't want to see it, and they want this to happen.
1: Only good people want to solve problems. Bad people want to profit from problems, and you're looking it through the eyes of a good person. That's the flaw. Why would they change anything? It's working exactly as they anticipated. It's working exactly as it's designed. You're looking at it from somebody who wants success. You're looking at it as somebody who wants to go to work and get money. There's more money in not working, Robert, when the government is financing you. There's more money in being a scumbag for nothing when the government is financing you. By the way, Robert, if you go to buy a Gucci belt, you know what that's going to cost you? It's going to cost you $1,200. If you steal it, you know what it costs you? Nothing.
3: Yeah.
1: So, I mean, who's the dummy? Really?
3: But
1: you know, this is the difference too, Robert. If I wanted to, I could live with the scum and be the king of the scum if I wanted to. But the difference is character. And you can give somebody money, but you can never give them character. So stop looking at things through your character. Think about it through the eyes of a scumbag.
3: I do. I see it, but they are going to, it's only a matter of time. They're going to bankrupt the city. They're going to bankrupt Chicago. You're from Chicago. You see the same thing I'm seeing, right?
1: Yeah, but they're not going to bankrupt it. And the reason they're not going to bankrupt it is they set up the perfect scam. It's financed in perpetuity with no recourse. And the people who finance it are held harmless. So it's fascinating to realize the first thing that you had to do was break the economic system of legitimacy. You know, and you have a welfare system, you will use this as an excuse like they do in Illinois. You know, people that are never going to go to Chicago, never, ever, ever, they're taxed to pay Chicago teachers. All throughout the entire state. Illinois is big, beautiful place. The minute you get out of Cook County, Robert, it's beautiful. I'm sure it's just like Maryland.
3: It is. It's beautiful.
1: That's the other thing.
3: It's many times.
1: It's compartmentalized. So you have the attention of the scoundrels and the scum who, when they fail, get more money and more power. Why would they succeed? And the other reason is we continue to finance it. When I say we, the federal government. Up until Donald Trump, have you ever heard a president say, if you can't prove you're a citizenship, you're not going to get the money? Have you ever heard a president? I've been following politics my whole life.
3: Right? I love him.
1: Oh,
3: I love
1: the best. Trump. Also,
3: he's got to make it happen. He's not, you know.
1: You're going to have to crush him. It's a Carthaginian peace. You're going to have to crush him. You're going to have to stop financing him. By the way, Brandon Johnson has a security team of 150 coppers, all with massive pensions, who make three times what the citizens make. He's completely protected and insulated from reality. There is no reality. It's the land of Oz inside these Democrat dungholes. And Oz, they just hire a new one every once in a while. Same scam, same illusions. And the problem is, Robert, you're looking at it through the eyes of a good person who wants to solve the problem. If you want to solve the problem, you got to solve it for just you and your family, babe. And that's why the people...
3: You know what? It's not that hard to solve, but they don't want to solve.
1: Of course not.
3: But they keep going down the same drain. It's like a whirlpool going down the damn toilet.
1: You just come here on Thursdays. We have a guess your accent because every week it's more people that move and then more people that join us in our little cigar area here. So come on down, Robert, and we'll play guess the accent. You'd be surprised how many guys from Maryland we got. It seems to be a big stream now. We got a lot of people from Maryland. I hope they keep doing it because we keep getting better, better people. That's the beauty of it, Robert. The minute you get out of these areas, just go to Alabama is gorgeous. The people are wonderful. Take a look at it. You don't have to come here anywhere. You just have to go where Americanism is practiced, Robert. Thank you so much, brother, for calling.
3: Thank you.
1: Eduardo knows it used to be Midway. Not no more. His shoes are cleaner and the air is fresher in Tampa Bay.
11: Oh, right. I'm not going back. But, you know, they I think Mayor Johnson should be arrested. But, you know, let's have a team takeover when they open up the Obama library. How about that?
0: Babe, did you ever see Starsky and Hutch?
11: Sure.
0: Okay. Did Huggy Bear ever get arrested? Why would he get arrested? He's the pimp, baby. And the whores are making money like never before. Do you have a Gucci belt in your closet, Eduardo? Hello? Hello? Oh, boy. They must have hung up on Eduardo. Eduardo, you don't have a Gucci belt. And you know what else is funny, Squirrel? Richest guy I knew in the neighborhood. Quiet. Used to drive. My friend's laughing right now because he knows it's his father. Used to drive a Dodge minivan when they first came out, Caravan, but he didn't drive a new one. Oh, no, no, no. He had bought one at a police auction or something where it had been confiscated. Didn't have a seat. Half of the time he was sitting on a bucket. He would get a seat that wouldn't snap in because they broke it when they pulled the seat out to arrest the scumbag. So he just drove it on a bucket. Rich is all rusted. He owned every building. Every building! He had bought it in what used to be a ghetto Bucktown, and he caught it on the upswing, but he kept everything quiet. You know what he never would have even ever bought himself worth who knows how much? He would have never spent $1,400 on a Gucci belt. And that's the difference between somebody who understands what value is, importance, and earning the money, versus a criminal. Who knows? When they take it from me at lockup, I'll just go back to Winnetka and steal another one. 312-642-5600.
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1: Squirrel, did you hear about the Indiana copper? Was it Chicago? I don't understand. He's a second-generation copper. This is fantastic. What's the pension worth for being a copper?
0: I think I remember years ago, Illinois Policy Institute, it's the equivalent of having $4 million in a high-producing 401k, the mystical, magical pensions, which some people get, by the way, because they earned it, the good coppers. But, you know, I watch Serpico, so let's say 80% aren't worth it. This guy certainly isn't worth it, and I wonder if the police union is going to fight so he keeps his pension. That's my other favorite scam. You know how many of these arrested politicians and scumbags and guys that are caught stealing still get their pension, like Denny Hassert, a Republican? You remember him, Squirrel. He liked to rub his crotch with teenage boys. He became Speaker of the House for Congress. Those were the good years, I guess, huh? Sure they were. Here's the character that it takes now to be a policeman in Democrat areas. They'll hire virtually anybody.
4: The police chief of New Chicago, Indiana, was arrested yesterday in Ohio. According to a statement from the father of Chief Earl Mayo, investigators also searched his home in Merrillville. The statement goes on to say, quote, "We are aware there are allegations that are troubling." Chief Mayo's father is Indiana State Police Major Jerry Williams. He is the Democratic nominee for sheriff of Lake County, Indiana.
1: He got arrested because he was taking evidence and selling it at a pawn shop. That's how you know your would-be sheriff is a Democrat. I don't think it matters if people vote for him. The Democrats steal elections. They've been stealing it for years. That's the other good news about Donald Trump. He outs the fact that they stole it. They steal every one of them. That's why 29 states are refusing to turn over the ballots. Here's Maryland. Can we just have somebody from Maryland call?
7: Explain what happened. Caller. And did Democrats get Republican ballots or the other way around?
15: So, yes. Basically, you know, it was a small number of voters that received the wrong party ballot. Most voters actually received the correct party ballot.
0: Small numbers. Well, you know what a small number is in Maryland by a Democrat? 480,000.
15: When we were going through this with the vendor, the coding at the end there was dropped off. So that's why some individuals got the wrong party ballot.
7: But what's the number of individuals that got the wrong ballot? And was it Democrats getting Republican ballots or Republicans getting Democratic ballots?
15: So some Democrats got Republican ballots, Republicans got Democratic ballots. And since my mail-in vendor could not accurately identify who received what ballot due to the coding issue, therefore, the only course of action to ensure the integrity and security of the mail-in voting was to send all the voters who had requested a mail-in ballot by mail a replacement ballot.
7: Right.
1: So did you pay the vendor the first time? Because you're definitely going to pay him the second time. And your answer as to why you're not going to pay him is because your cousin would be mad. That's why you don't even hire Democrats, you freaking moron scumbag thieves. Glenn in Orlando.
20: Hey, Sean, if the Bears go over to Indiana, watch Illinois implement a toll booth system so that everybody going from Illinois to Indiana to watch the Bears are going to pay. One way or another, they're going to get their money.
0: Dude, they already got it. Are you nuts? I think it cost me, $7 to get the hell out of Illinois yesterday? They already got all that. You're right, though. It'll probably be more specific. And if the Bears don't go to Indiana, I don't know much about sports as I don't care about it, especially steroid freaks and costumes chasing balls never entertain me. However, one thing's for certain, you're definitely not going to recruit the brightest because why would they take a job where they're going to be taxed on top of the other tax because now they're going to implement the millionaire tax? So how many talented guys would say, you know what, Glenn? maybe there is, it's not going to be a bump at all. After all, they're probably taught in Democrat public schools. And they're not big on the reading, certainly not the math. So maybe it won't affect anybody. If the Bears were capitalists, they wouldn't even entertain Illinois anymore, but thank you very much. It's kind of obvious what the scams are in these Democrat dungholes. And then when people get wise, it's simple. You just send them the wrong ballot.
6: For Biden?
8: There was not a Trump vote in there. They all vote, and you do not have a place in any state. Maybe Dixville's notch, where there were five voters five at the people. First thing, and they all five voted for Biden. Maybe there, but not when you have something of 138,000. You don't all break that way, and it still shouldn't be linear.
0: And that's how you identify the Democrat-controlled areas all the way back to 2020, where 140,000 ballots came in. 138,000 were all for Biden. Right out in the open, these rat Democrats. But you get used to it, right? Should we call it a teen takeover? Don't want to offend anybody. Just call it what it is. A ghetto pageant from coast to coast. We'll be back.
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0: 312-642-5600. When we get back, I've got somebody who was tested. And like everybody with character, he understood the risk. He was willing to take it. It came out as a good story, but he's going to tell us how important it was that he did fight back. Nick Cupper served in the Air Force for 20 years. They threatened him with stripping him financially, allowing the insurance to be taken away from his disabled daughter. We'll talk to Nick Cupper. What it was like to be in the military during King Biden years. That'll be after news with Mike Johnson.
29: Thank you, Sean. Good afternoon. Clouds and sun with a high of 86. I'm Mike Scott in the QC Kinetics newsroom. Federal judges have temporarily blocked Alabama's plan to use new congressional districts that may help Republicans win an additional seat in the midterm elections. Iran is threatening retaliation after the U.S. military carried out what it said was self-defense strikes. Here's Fox's Trey Yingst.
3: We do know overnight the United States conducted airstrikes against southern Iran near the Strait of Hormuz and the city of Bandar Abbas. CENTCOM says these strikes were defensive in nature and targeted mine-laying vessels along with a surface-to-air missile position.
29: A teenager was killed, two older men critically hurt, when gunmen exited a vehicle this morning and began shooting at a parked car in the city's back-of-the-yards neighborhood. A Kankakee County corrections officer was killed in a crash early Sunday morning in Moments. Two passengers were in the car, including Officer Luis Barrera. Cubs and Pirates tonight. White Sox battle the Twins. 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
5: I'm Charles Payne, and this is the Fox Business Report.
6: The major averages kicking off the shortened trading week mix with the NASDAQ and S&P 500 notching record closes on Iran peace hopes and AI optimism. Semiconductor stocks leading the gains, while falling oil prices also lifted market sentiment, with West Texas Intermediate crude settling at around $94 a barrel. The Dow down 118 points, the NASDAQ higher by 312, S&P 500 up 46. Shares of Micron Technology were a big winner, rising 19% and topping $1 trillion in market capitalization for the first time. Analysts continue to be bullish about its stock, with many seeing more than 100% upside ahead for its shares. Fellow memory chip stocks like Seagate Technology and Western Digital also rose. That's your Fox Business Report. I'm Hillary Barsky, invested in you.
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14: 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We've got the answer from the AM 560 Traffic Center.
25: It's heavy on the inbound Edens, 40 minutes, Lake Cook Road to Montrose, while the outbound side looks good. On the Kennedy, 45, downtown to the airport, tighten the express to Versy to Keeler. Outbound Eisenhower, an hour to 390, while 55 northbound has an accident at 126 in the left lane. Stevenson, 55 minutes out to 355 from downtown. Southbound 55, an overturned vehicle on the right shoulder exit ramp to Arsenal Road. Up on Rhine, 40 minutes due Sabal Lakeshore Drive in the Tri-State, as well as the Reagan and 355, all heavy. Jane Addams is slowing down westbound, and roadwork slowing things down on Route 53 southbound Palatine to Algonquin. 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From the AM 560 Traffic Center, I'm Jill Urchak.
2: Now, your official weather forecast from the Air Right Heating and Cooling Weather Center.
4: Tonight will be partly cloudy with a low of 63. Wednesday will be very warm with a mix of clouds and sun reaching a high of 86. Wednesday night will be partly cloudy with a low of 56. Thursday is expected to be mostly sunny, breezy, and pleasant with a high of 72. I'm meteorologist Jason Caterina on AM 560, The Answer.
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17: I love America. I love the Constitution. I love the First Amendment. I want to carry and own us. I love property. And let me tell you something. If you care about your country, I'll read Ludwig von Mises and the six lessons of the Austrian Economic School, motherfuckers.
18: From the streets of Melrose Park to the trading floor of the Merc, he's fought for every dollar he's ever earned. And now, with personal liberty and our system of capitalism under assault in America, he's here to seize back our rights from the government with a cigar in one hand and a copy of the Declaration of Independence in the other.

0: It's a psychological manipulation tool to accuse your opponent of the practices that destroy their life. That's what we face and have faced since Barack Obama was late on his car payment in Chirakistan.
1: I had a battalion commander come to me, and she said, "We're killing our own soldiers."
2: We gather today to honor the incredible service members.
3: We owe you our thanks. We owe you our respect. And we owe you our freedom.
4: Just as we have gathered before to remember those who served, those who fought, and those who gave their last full measure of devotion for our country.
5: According to the Associated Press, the Pentagon is going to require vaccines for all service members.
6: I'm asking the Defense Department to look into how and when they will add COVID-19 to the list of vaccinations our armed forces must get.
7: The military was ordering service members to take a shot that they could not lawfully order them to take.
8: Are you choosing to be non-compliant?
9: Leaders did everything legal or illegal within their power to coerce and influence their service members to get the shot.
10: I'll never forget, I received a phone call from a mother whose son was a Marine at 29 Palms, and she told me her son and 9 other Marines were being held in confinement in the brig until they got vaccinated.
11: If you don't do what they tell you to do, they will ostracize you, they will destroy your life.
12: Stop resisting or you will get hit!
13: They threatened me with Leavenworth imprisonment. They banned me from all Army Public Health Center facilities for 413 days.
14: I counted over 140 days where I was put into isolation.
15: Once it becomes normalized in the military, it often very quickly finds its way into the civilian population, as we saw with the COVID mandate.
16: The effects extend well beyond just those in uniform, and the impact is really on the entire nation.
17: 8,000 well-trained men and women were fired.
18: I lost my income. I lost my ability to feed my family.
14: I mean, I'm being told you're getting dishonorably discharged.
19: And if you get dishonorable, you lose everything. You can't get certain jobs as a civilian. It follows you for life.
10: You cannot mandate an experimental medical product. You cannot mandate that on military members.
0: On free people. Only kings can. My next guest was in that documentary. It's a new documentary called Duty to Disobey. It comes online next month on the 9th. You can find it at Duty to Disobey.

0: there anybody there that is fighting so that the government can control the society so much so that they can tell you what to put in your body?
1: If they're doing that, they're mentally retarded, honestly. So, you know, really, think about just the founding of our country. We joined together as 13 plucky little colonies for the common defense, not the common control. But then what have they tried to change it into?
0: And it's happening from our Washington, D.C., which is Caligula for nerds. You know what else is funny? These guys never go back to their own districts. They never. If they have to, it's like they're doing time. And they go back to Caligula. There's a way to become worth multi-millions and control the actions of others. So when you were threatened with this, what was your first, I mean, it's not just you, it's everybody you knew. What was the scuttlebutt among the soldiers when this was happening to them? Was everyone like, this can't move forward?
1: No, it was more nuanced, unfortunately. There were obviously a lot of us. Honestly, at the beginning, it was hundreds of thousands of us who were questioning what was going on because it wasn't following the traditional protocol of how we do things, and it wasn't following what our regulations said to do. So when the mandate first kicked off and it was going, there's a lot of people, of course, who had taken the shot before the mandate ever kicked in. But once it kicked off, there were probably 400,000 of us originally that were holding off and saying, no, something seems off. And then by the time the mandate got repealed, there's still roughly 100,000 people who hadn't taken it and were fighting and fighting and fighting. They ended up taking out about 8,600 directly, but they coerced out another 60,000.
0: And, you know, it's interesting because the play now, right? You fast forward the 6 years. The play is to ignore it. They just want it to go away. And this is something that we owe to you. And when I say we, I mean talking about the people that didn't serve, the people that were not forced. We owe this to you to never let this go. And, you know, maybe they're hoping that it will all go away in the same way the military ballots came in all for Joe Biden. So it one begets the other. First, they steal the election in 2020. Then they force the mandates. If Trump doesn't have too big to rig in 2024, what happens to Nick Cupper?
1: Oh, man. I don't know. Maybe I'll be in jail.
0: That's the seriousness of it.
1: It's a great thing. I was lucky enough to finally get to retire right before President Trump took office again. But the only reason I even got that was because there was a court that granted an injunction that stopped the Air Force from kicking me out the day after they gave me separation papers and tried to kick me out.
0: That's timing, kid. That is timing. Somebody up there likes you. I was just going to say. And it turns out, you know, one of the reasons people go in, most people don't understand this, and you do when you grow up without a lot of money. One of the alternatives is the military. Doesn't pay great. They own your ass, which is obviously something that you learn. But they do have benefits. And those benefits, and the reason those guys do those benefits, I grew up with these guys. And same thing when you go into municipal work, is because you want to provide that security for your kids. Now, you have a daughter that has a disability, correct?
1: Yes, sir.
0: And when they first started to leverage you, did they immediately start to leverage the fact that they were going to take away your health care for your daughter?
1: Yeah, well, I wouldn't say it was immediately, but it was definitely something that was brought up more than once. You know, they would say it, and maybe some of the people who were telling me were well-meaning, but I think the higher-ups were not well-meaning. But they'd say, hey, you know, think about everything you're going to lose, not just your retirement, but, you know, you've got a daughter who has all these medical needs, et cetera, et cetera. But the way I looked at it was, if I was going to take a shot for a non-medical reason, if I was going to take a medical product for a non-medical reason, I was only going to be taking it for money. If I'm going to do that and violate my body for money, I may as well be a whore.
0: Yes. And then you could run for Democrat Congress. I think you'd be worth millions. However,
1: I know I might be further along than I am with Republicans right now.
0: Oh, and that's the other thing. You come back and you say, I'm going to make certain this never happens again. So now you're in the House for the state of Arizona, correct?
1: Yes, sir.
0: Which is crucially important. And the reason I say this is in our neighborhood way back in the day, like in the 80s, when decent guys who would be coppers in our neighborhood, one dear family friend of mine retires along with like six others, and they moved to Arizona. Arizona was an incredible place to retire, an incredible place to live. And when you had the kind of pension where you could go in there, you could, back in the day, you had a high quality of life. And I remember going to Arizona. It was just absolutely gorgeous. I have a lot of friends that have lived there, but you have one tremendous flaw. a lot of those guys brought

0: politics of the Democrat mafia with him. And that is what helped steal the election in 2020. And most people forgot about Maricopa County and Sheriff Arpaio and the fact that the resurgence to bring back right and wrong into politics. However, he was overwhelmed back in 2020, wasn't he?
1: Oh, yeah.
0: So now that you're in this position, is it redemption the way I feel it should be, from everything from the stolen election to the forced mandates to the buffoon who is the governor now? It's clearly in my, that's clearly a payoff, because she was the Secretary of State for helping facilitate the 2020 theft, in my opinion. Then she becomes senator. That election is steeped in scandal. Then she becomes governor, steeped in scandal. So how much of that is part of your agenda to fight for the validation of a decent election?
1: Oh, we do this all the time, honestly. We're trying everything we can to make sure that elections are actually fair, and not fair for one party or for the other, but actually fair for people who are voting. Unfortunately, this sham of a governor we have in place right now is constantly stopping us at every turn. We have a couple levers we can pull. We can send things directly to the ballot, et cetera. But I'll tell you what, the amount of outside of the state money that comes in to try to change our ballot initiatives is absolutely disgusting.
0: Well, Nick, it's the perfect system of fraud, right? And people feel it's compartmentalized. This all started in the beginning with New York. They feel like it's only that area. And that's why I wanted to tell you about the people that go out. They bring the Democrat philosophies. They bring their younger relatives. They bring the idea, once you turn one of these Western states into this, it's very difficult to get out of, because when they're in a position of power, they have all the leverage to hold it back. And I'm wondering, you're 20 years in the military. What year did you sign up?
1: 2003.
0: And then where were you, where did you spend the bulk of your time? What was your rank going out?
1: I was a master sergeant when I retired, and that was the rank I spent the most time in.
0: And when you would see and hear the stories of these third world countries and the banana republics that they have, and the fraud and the way in which the people are harmless, they're helpless, they can't do anything about it. That's exactly what it feels like to me when I go back to my old Democrat areas in Chirakistan, as I like to call it, Chicago or Illinois. And does it feel like that in these Democrat strongholds in Arizona now, where it's a third world? They govern with an iron fist. It's better to be the government than be the serf underneath them. And that's the Soviet system, where it's better to be the abuser than the citizen. And does it feel like that in these Democrat areas in Arizona as well?
1: Oh, I mean, if you look at like South Phoenix, where we have just rampant homelessness, we had a homeless encampment that was called The Zone, took up multiple blocks. Eventually, a court had to order that the city clean it up because the city was refusing to, and it's slowly starting to build back right now. But when you look at that, it literally looks like all the third world countries I've visited. I've been blessed in this world between my military experience and personal travel. I've been to 30 different nations. The vast majority of them are third world. And to see my own city become third world is disgusting and devastating.
0: So what is the move now in the Arizona House? This is incredible news that you won. Do you have a good group of people that feel the way you and I and all the listeners feel about the country and want to reestablish right and wrong and Americanism and principles? Do you feel like it can be turned around, or has it become Illinoisistan?
1: Well, we're not the left coast just yet here in Arizona, so it definitely can be turned around. We have slim majorities in the House and in the Senate. And this year, we're looking to elect Andy Biggs, hopefully, to replace the crap Governor Hobbs that we have. A lot of people call her Hobgoblin. If we get him in place, honestly, Arizona is going to be on the right track. But no, we have a great group of people, guys and gals on the Republican side of the House here. And one of the things I'm most proud of right now is I'm running a constitutional amendment for our state that would prevent the state from ever mandating anyone ever take any medical product. Across the country, only one state ever has been able to get an amendment like that, even through a single committee in one chamber. I was able to get it out of the House, get it out of committee in the Senate, and it's just waiting on a vote in the Senate to go to the people for their vote.
0: I live in that state. You're talking about Florida, right?
1: Arizona.
0: Oh, I'm talking about the mandate. You can never...
1: Oh, the one? No, yeah. The one that was a constitutional amendment was actually Pennsylvania, but the thing is they only got it out of a single committee. They never got it anywhere else. No state has a full constitutional amendment. They have laws, but no state has a constitutional amendment enshrining that right.
0: One of the other things that was amazing to live through this year was how they were doubling down on what was obviously side effects, and doubling down on stupid and force. The reason I said Florida is I moved right in the beginning of it. And right away, they started to see what was going on. And they, and now, right now, it's very difficult to get any mRNA vaccine. You have to, like, really try. Go to your doctor. And you can't get it in off the shelf or walk into a Walgreens and say, give me the mRNA. And we have Leopold is the Surgeon General of Florida. He's a wonderful guy. And the guy before him started the movement. So there were states that saw what this was doing to people versus the ones that ignored it. And the reality is you have actual facts. There's actual facts that were cover up from the Bell's palsy to the clots to the insanity. Don't you think this is something that has to be brought up every single time we talk about what you went through, what the soldiers went through, what everybody went through who was forced for this? They were literally, and when I say they, I mean the government, was forcing you to take not just an experiment, something they had known was doing harm to the people.
1: Oh, yeah. You know, one of the women in our documentary, Duty to Disobey, she had multiple heart attacks in her early 20s after taking the shot. You know, that's 100% acceptable. And then as far as them knowing what it was doing, we have data in the military called DMED data. It's a little different than theirs. It's the actual doctor-reported data. And they completely changed the numbers after one of our whistleblowers released all the data of how many people were being harmed by this. And they completely changed everything and said, oh, there was just a glitch. It was a glitch, actually. Thanks for finding it for us.
0: Oh, God. You know, I was at the Merck when the stock market crashed in 2008. And the first excuse, you know, because you had some time to get out of it. The first excuse was, oh, there was a hedge fund trader, and he fat-handed it. It's the same weak, limp-wristed excuse to keep you in longer so you lose more. And it's the same case when it was the results of side effects of the vaccine. It's just the same playbook over and over again. However, I think the people are truly disgusted. And has this been a part of your campaign? Not just the force, but the fact that they were ignoring the reality of what the shot was doing. Do you bring this up when you go on these campaigns and you discuss it? And are you planning on going bigger with your career in politics?
1: You know, it really depends on the audience. I want to speak to what the constituents care about in that moment, in that area. So some areas of my district, they want to talk about that right now. So we'll talk about it. Other parts of my district, they want to talk about affordability, et cetera. I talk about what they want to talk about because I'm not supposed to be in office for me. I'm supposed to be in office for them. You know what I mean?
0: Yeah.
1: Now, my experience galvanized me to get off my butt and get into office. But at the end of the day, there are far too many politicians working for themselves and not working for the people. As far as if I have any other plans, I really, selfishly, I don't want to do politics at all. I want to move into the woods and tell the world to leave me the hell alone. But I feel like God has me set up for politics for some time right now. And as long as he opens the door to whatever office, I'm going to go for it.
0: Nick, that's what it's supposed to be. It's supposed to be that the people serve don't want to serve. It's supposed to be temporary. It was never supposed to be this money laundering scheme it is today. So I'm hoping, like the rest of the listeners, that you do move forward with a different, longer term agenda. And as long as you get people that understand the principles they were serving for, that benefited them, that want to represent, I think it's great, but you can never unmoor yourself from the principle of we're Americans. The government is our servant.
1: Right.
0: We're not their servant. And this goes by the wayside. When you go to these strong Democrat areas, it seems that they're all filled with cowards that just want to steal everybody else's money and their rights. So I love the idea that you're turning Arizona around. And I think also the people that are leaving California and the people that are leaving these blue totalitarian hellholes that are moving to these places, they're going to be the better constituents. Do you see that happening before your eyes?
1: Oh, yeah. I mean, Arizona, of course, is one of the states that gets the majority of Californians. And it's really funny. We'll be in conservative circles, et cetera, and someone will say, I'm from California. Please don't hold it against me. I left for a reason. I'm not going to bring liberal ideals here. But it's just so funny because everyone realizes the vibe that California gives off. California
0: yes.
1: has become a hellhole, a cesspool, right? So has Oregon. So has Washington. And I don't think there's any trying to turn them around until they absolutely hit rock bottom. Yet I'm not sure how they haven't hit rock bottom yet.
0: Well, this is why I'm very optimistic of the future. This is going to be the real revolution of political thinking and the agenda. And this is why when I talk to a guy like you, it makes me feel much better about these areas in the future. Nick Cupper, and the website for the documentary is dutytodisobeyfilm.com. And I want everyone to check that out on the 9th of next month. However, where does everybody keep an eye on Nick Cupper?
1: Well, I mean, they can check out my X handle. That's probably where I'm the most active. It's at Real Nick Cupper. Or they can go to my website, cupper4arizona.com.
0: Thanks for your service. It's something that bothers me. I don't think it encompasses enough. Thanks for the sacrifice you were willing to give, and you thank God you never had to give it. But more importantly, you take care of everybody, especially your daughter, all right?
1: Yes, sir. Thank you so much for having me.
0: Thank you, Nick. My pleasure. Anytime you want to come back on, you got an open line. You keep that in mind, all right?
1: All right. Bye, Sean.
0: Thank you. We'll be back with your calls and comments.
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0: Back. I was telling Honey Bunny, I'm in the middle of some fantastic books. This is the other benefit of driving 24 hours. Love it! Two books, Squirrel, and Ribs in Alabama. What's not to love? We'll take your calls and comments on the current climate, and I'm also going to update you on the real felon, real money laundering, the Clinton Foundation. Ooh, remember that? Billions and billions and billions, not a dollar in taxes. And we'll take your calls, 312-642-5600, after Mike Scott.
8: Good evening, Sean. Partly cloudy with a low of 63 overnight. I'm Mike Scott in the QC Kinetics newsroom. Israel's military is clashing with the militant Hezbollah group along a strategic river in Lebanon. The clash has come as Israeli troops are pushing farther north. President Trump was at Walter Reed Medical Center for what the White House says are annual preventative medical and dental exams. A routine traffic stop along 8094 in Northwest Indiana early Tuesday morning turned deadly, with a suspect killed and an Indiana State Police trooper shot in the chest.
9: The most dangerous thing we do is we walk up to the unknown, which is walking up to a car that we just pulled over.
8: Sergeant Glenn Feifeld. With just days left in the Illinois legislative session, lawmakers are still debating that mega projects bill tied to the Bears' proposed Arlington Heights Stadium. Cubs take on the Pirates tonight while the White Sox battle the Twins. The news, a service of the daily podcast of Chicago's Morning Answer and the Sean Thompson Show. 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And Jill Urchak.
10: I-80 eastbound at Harlem. Watch out for an accident that is slowing things down. Elsewhere, it's pretty busy, especially along DuSable Lakeshore Drive, both directions, and the tri-state tie-ups either way. On all the other tollways, you'll see backups both directions as well. No accidents, though. Up on Edens is clear on the Kennedy out 40 downtown to the airport. Tighten the express diversity to Keeler. On the outbound Eisenhower, 1 hour to 390. And 55 northbound, a crash before 126. That is in the left lane. Stevenson, 48 minutes out to 355 from DuSable Lakeshore Drive and 35 minutes outbound on the Dan Ryan. 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From the AM 560 Traffic Center, I'm Jill Urchak.
2: Now, your official weather forecast from the Air Right Heating and Cooling Weather Center.
11: Tonight will be partly cloudy with a low of 63. On Wednesday, expect very warm weather with a mix of clouds and sun reaching a high of 86. Wednesday night will be partly cloudy with a low of 56. Thursday will be mostly sunny, breezy, and pleasant with a high of 72. I'm meteorologist Jason Caterina on AM 560, The Answer.
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13: Won't you be my neighbor? Anybody know where Darren Bailey stands on the vaccine? We know how he feels about the PPPPP. Give me another loan.
15: Let's just put up this graph. Because of your radical transparency, I've got close to 11 million pages. You know, we uncovered, they hid the signal on myocarditis. We also just recently uncovered that they also hit a signal on ischemic stroke for people over 65, the tail end 2022, 2023. They hid both signals. They downplayed them. But what is most alarming, and we'll be holding a hearing on this next week, I've got a draft report. They were made aware, Peter Marks was made aware on March 26th of 2021 that the inventors of the algorithm that analyzes the VAERS data was going to mask adverse events. He was told that by using a different system, they had uncovered 49 examples of extreme masking, 25 significant adverse events, including cardiac, sudden cardiac death, Bell's palsy, pulmonary infarction. So this report will be issued in conjunction with that hearing. Again, I didn't need a sophisticated mathematical model to tell me that we had safety signals screaming at us. This chart shows the deaths associated with the vaccines all the way going back to 1990 when VAERS started, a couple hundred a year. Anaphylactic shock, that type of thing. 2021, over 20,000 deaths in. For 5 years, FDA has been saying, we don't see a signal. This was a signal screaming at us that to this very day, we are covering up.
13: And he was there since day one. One of the very, very few good politicians in this country who could figure out, what did that nerd say?
16: Making the mRNA is really easy and really cheap, and that's the magic of this thing. But there's no doubt in the next 5 years, we can, you know, we just need to mess around. There's a lot of lipid nanoparticles, and some are very self-assembling. There's no inherent reason it's not thermal stable, it's not cheap.
13: Shut your ass up, nerd! Somebody slept the taste out of that moron's mouth. What the frack do you know? Another dropout. Rick Desplaines.
17: How you doing, Shawnee?
13: Very good. How are you?
17: Hey, I'm doing well. Thank you. This subject is one that's very close to home for me, the vaccine mandate. I work with a woman. Lost her job because she and other nurses at this hospital refused to get the COVID shot. And they ended up getting a class action lawsuit and winning. And
13: good.
17: They had to get their jobs back, but most of them didn't go back because they knew what the writing was on the wall. They went back, you know? And then where we work now, they tried to get us to, they told us, you're going to have to get the shot. And I said, oh, no, I don't. Fire me. Rick, I don't care. I'm not going to get that shot. And they ended up, you know, dropping it, I guess.
13: I've got friends and family that wanted to do that, but they couldn't afford to. You know how many tens of millions took this, were forced to, would have never taken it on their own. That's why you have to bring them down. And when I say them, pharma. And pharma made trillions, not billions, trillions. And this is something that they just want you to just forget about it. Just forget it. Forget nothing. They rely on you forgetting about it. And before you know it, they're telling you that it's gun violence, not the ghetto pageants that are destroying the quality of life in our once great areas. This is why, Rick, you forget nothing. And by the way, if you ever come down to the cigar store and play Guess Your Accent, they're going to know you grew up by me. Can you just change it a little bit?
17: Yeah, all right.
13: Nah, don't change a thing. You're perfect just the way you are. When the vaccines, however, saw this coming a mile away, you know how you could see it coming a mile away, squirrel? Did you hear who was selling it,
0: who was excited about it. Then remember, from his grandfather to him, he believes in eugenics. They found the problem with the world and its people.
16: It's not scalable. And so as over the 5 years, we fix that part of it, mature it, which is very typical, we'll be able to build factories worldwide that can make $2 vaccines with even less lead time than we've had to have here during this pandemic. And we'll...
0: You scumbag. I want to know if your kids took it in you. Forget about the wife. She was smart enough to know you were a freakazoid.
18: Vaccines are safe and effective.
19: There are a number of people, for one reason or other, who just do not want to comply and get vaccinated. We've got to get them vaccinated. And hopefully they will do it willingly. If not, it will have to be things that will essentially put pressure on them.
0: But you never showed up to force me. I'd have slapped that pickle right off of your face that you call a nose. I know what a $2 whore looks like from 1,000 yards.
20: Another question for you. The NIH continues to refuse to voluntarily divulge the names of scientists who receive royalties and from which companies. Over the period of time from 2010 to 2016, 27,000 royalty payments were paid to 1,800 NIH employees. We know that not because you told us, but because we forced you to tell us through the Freedom of Information Act. Over $193 million was given to these 1,800 employees. Can you tell me that you have not received a royalty from any entity that you ever oversaw the distribution of money in research grants?
21: Well, first of all, let's talk about royalties.
20: That's the question. No, that's the question. Have you ever overseen, have you ever received a royalty payment from a company that you later oversaw money going to that company?
0: You know, 50 plus years. He became a traitor. He sold out his country. He financed a bioweapon that he knew he could release to shut down the country. 50 years. And he walks around worth tens of millions of dollars. So, I don't care if it takes another 30 years. Take every fracking penny away from these scum because they destroyed the quality of life. They sold out the principles of their country for fracking money. These filthy $2 whores.
22: Meanwhile, a hacked memo is now exposing the relationship between the Clinton Foundation and the Clintons' personal business, if only to a degree. WikiLeaks released a memo written in 2011 by former aide to Bill Clinton, Douglas Band. It reveals that Band and other chief fundraisers would press charity donors to direct business opportunities, including paid speaking engagements to the former president. Nancy Cordes is in Tampa, Florida, where...
0: Squirrel, you know what I love, too, about Trump's first administration? All of a sudden, people stop paying $500,000 to have the rapist, the scumbag who had defiled the intern, the most unfortunate president in this country's history, because after all, every once in a while, he'd catch a glimpse of the Duchess of Chaffington walking past the lit room in a negligee. You can't unsee it, Squirrel! Fat! Disgusting! Smells like Obama's underwear drawer.
22: Hillary Clinton campaign Wednesday joins us to discuss. And Nancy, while the campaign hasn't authenticated the memo, it also has not disputed it. What is the potential fallout here?
0: Well, nothing. Because she had the FBI. She had the CIA. She had the DOJs. She had Democrats in very high places.
23: Chris, good afternoon. Declassified by the Office of the Director of National Intelligence yesterday and released publicly just moments ago is an exchange of emails initiated by Michael S. Rogers, the four-star admiral now retired, who headed the National Security Agency in the second Obama term. Rogers wrote to his boss, then Director of National Intelligence James Clapper, in late December of 2016, to say that he, the admiral, had just returned from overseas travel and had received an update on, quote, our efforts to produce a joint product related to Russian attribution and intent for the DNC DCCC hacks. I know that this activity is on a fast track, Rogers wrote, to put together a product that can be provided to the president. I asked my team if they'd had sufficient access to the underlying intelligence and sufficient time to review that intelligence. On both points, Rogers said, my team raised concerns.
0: Rogers has become a whistleblower. And you think that might not equal something. It does, because you can still go after these foundations. You can still go after the kids like Chelsea, that dog, who was used as not just a stalking horse, some virtue shield to steal billions.
1: And so while none of this is illegal, it certainly flies in the face of what the former president, what Hillary Clinton have long argued, was, which was that there was this bright line between the Clinton Foundation and the Clinton family's personal finances, between the Clinton Foundation and the State Department. We're now seeing that that line between the Clinton Foundation and former President Bill Clinton's finances was pretty blurry.
22: And we've seen, too, that this worry, there was worry about this long before it actually came to light. We do know, in fact, that the Clinton's daughter, Chelsea Clinton, was butting heads repeatedly with Doug Band and others over this very thing.
0: You know what? Well, calm down, the little spoiled, ugly brat. Just pay $3 million for her wedding out of the Clinton Foundation. No one will know. 312-642-5600.
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13: Shooting at the White House! Luckily for Trump, it's a Democrat. Can't do anything right. Which is good for us, because they're being incentivized to assassinate the president as if they were Islamo-Nazis, who not only want to assassinate the president, they want to assassinate his daughter for a new low. Let's go to this imbecile, who I guess is a podcaster, huh, Squirrel? Lives with his mother. Lives with his mom. Another moron. Lives with his mother. He's got the dog on the shock collar. That's still one of my favorites. I get out of this shot. He hit the dog with a shock collar. I think we should start putting those shock collars on Democrats. Maybe that's how you could stop the ghetto pageants called teen takeovers or the wildings. Start putting shock collars on CPS students.
27: And you actually wrote about this, and it was a great video where you talked about, you know, someone has to do it. See, when I say that, everyone knows exactly what I mean. That which is... I think that shows that there's a lot of anger, a lot of resentment, and untapped potential, untapped revolutionary potential, as a matter of fact. And it's a great opportunity for organizing, I think, in these
0: So that's, what's his name? Piker? Big, stupid moron. Lives with his mother and father. Supposed to be a very successful podcaster. Why you live with your mommy? And you realize it's always going to be this way. Because after all, what is their philosophy? It is about stealing other people's money. It's about stealing and enslaving other people to the cost of pretending communism, Marxism, and the welfare roach is somehow part of the country. It is not. And the reason they hate Trump is the same reason Tom Massey hates Trump. It's because he wants the people to have their own money, their own freedom. And all he has to do now is what all the Democrats do. The pikers, the Islamo-Nazis, cry victim.
6: The price is my life. Look, it's not even our life, right? The price is my reelection, I would say.
7: So you are resolved, or you are okay with that possibility.
6: Yeah.
7: Psychologically.
6: Yeah, but, and then, you know, when I was...
0: Good. Now go be a lobbyist with your new 30-year-old wife, scumbag, who used to work for him. I love the way these guys meet girls. And you know what else he didn't tell you? He didn't tell you what Tim Burchett let us know. Turns out the Republicans went along with the Democrats cooking in a back door. Another back door to another funding bill that only, what, three politicians wanted you to know about?
8: Mr. Chairman, could I say something at this point, or do I need to wait?
9: Yeah, you can go ahead. I'll yield to you.
8: Okay. I realize what's going on here, and I realize that, you know, when you're not sitting at the table, that you're not heard, and I realize the deal has already been cut. But I want to warn our party. You know, we're in the majority, and we're not acting like it. And we'll be in the minority once again because of this kind of activity. And I'm disgusted that both sides of the aisle, that we're not allowed to, deals have been cut. And I think that's wrong. Thank you, Mr. Chairman.
0: That's to permit 29 states to hide how corrupt, how many illegals, not just getting Medicare and Medicaid, that's what it was made for. How many of them are pretending to be Americans as they cook up absentee ballots in American citizens' name, who may or may not be in the cemetery, just like Chicago made famous. And it turns out they have an agenda. And that agenda is to get more traitors into office so they can protect the real American treason.
10: Obama is also taking heavy criticism for commuting the sentence of a convicted terrorist. Senior correspondent Eric Shawn has that story from New York.
11: It was the terrorist bombing of an American landmark, where George Washington bid farewell to his troops. The 1975 attack on New York City's Francis Tavern. The culprit, the Puerto Rican independence group, the FALN.
0: 100 bombings, 6 Americans dead, and the traitor pardoned him. We'll be back.
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0: So lucky last week, our friend was in town for the Smoker, EJ Antoni, and we had a conversation at the Smoker. People were coming up to me, and to hear EJ Antoni in person, but to meet him and see how accomplished he is. He's not just a doctor. He's not just a Richard Astor fellow. He's somebody who understands what the principles of Americanism is. That's when we talk to EJ Antoni. That's what we're talking about after Foxweiser.
21: Trying to find a deal that works for everyone. I'm John Saucier, Fox News. The Secretary of State, Marco Rubio, echoing President Trump's demand that any deal with Iran be a good one or there won't be a deal at all. Many Republicans concerned, though, this deal could be far too lenient on Iran. Let's go to the White House to get more from Fox's Peter Ducey.
23: The Secretary of State, Marco Rubio, saying the Strait of Hormuz is going to open one way or the other. The Iranians, according to Iranian state media, are saying, we'll open up the strait, just take $24 billion of frozen money of ours and unfreeze it. Some Republicans very unhappy at the prospect of paying Iran anything. Ted Cruz wrote on Saturday, if the result of all this is to be an Iranian regime still run by Islamists who chant death to America, now receiving billions of dollars, being able to enrich uranium and develop nuclear weapons and having effective control over the Strait of Hormuz, then that outcome would be a disastrous mistake.
21: President Trump vows Iran must never have a nuclear weapon. He proposed turning over its enriched uranium to the U.S. to be destroyed or destroy it abroad with nuclear regulators as witnesses. Maryland Senator Chris Van Hollen warned Sunday the deal's proposed terms would give Iran greater leverage. Vice President J.D. Vance, now acting as President Trump's so-called fraud czar and head of the administration's anti-fraud task force, hosting a roundtable at the White House with 15 state attorneys general discussing the latest in efforts to root out abuse in state and federal health care programs around the country. Vice President Vance says though efforts are not partisan.
30: Everybody should care about fraud. Everybody should care about rooting out fraud. Everybody should care about saving the American taxpayers' money. And importantly, everybody should care about actually protecting the programs that only work and are only properly funded if the money funding those programs isn't being stolen by fraudsters.
21: While at least two of the AGs at the roundtable are Democrats, the Trump administration has been focusing on fraud in states like Minnesota and California. 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
20: 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We've got the answer from the AM 560 Traffic Center.
31: Here's another check of the roads on the outbound Edens. You are fine. The Kennedy out to O'Hare from downtown, 38 minutes. And the Eisenhower 50, post office to 390. Stevenson, there's an accident at County Line, 45 minutes to Sabal Lakeshore Drive out to the Veterans Memorial Tollway. outbound Dan Ryan, 30 minutes. The express are slowing Pershing to Marquette. Heavy outbound 4 with road work, 115th to Bobie and Woods. And it's still busy along DuSable Lakeshore Drive either way and the Tri-State southbound side. Three right lanes at the Bensonville Bridge. They're blocked with a stall. The Jane Addams, the Reagan, and 355 showing delays. 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From the AM 560 Traffic Center, I'm Jill Erchak.
3: Now, your official weather forecast from the Air Right Heating and Cooling Weather Center.
4: Tonight will be partly cloudy with a low of 63. Wednesday will be very warm with a mix of clouds and sun reaching a high of 86. Wednesday night will be partly cloudy with a low of 56. Thursday is expected to be mostly sunny, breezy, and pleasant with a high of 72. I'm meteorologist Jason Caterina on AM 560, The Answer.
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22: From the streets of Melrose Park to the trading floor of the Merc, he's fought for every dollar he's ever earned. And now, with personal liberty and our system of capitalism under assault in America, he's here to seize back our rights from the government. With a cigar in one hand and a copy of the Declaration of Independence in the other, he's Sean Thompson.

0: When you realize it's the Democrat multi-layer corruption and taxation that chases away businesses, takes 50, 60% of the honest people's money, you start to get humdrum about the economy. But outside these Democrat enclaves, well, you wouldn't know it. The American economy is a boomtown.
1: Well, there you go. More new highs indicated. Join us now, Ed Yardeni, president of Yardeni Research. He came swaggering in here like he knows everything.
2: No, I don't.
1: You've been right, though.
2: Thank you.
1: You are welcome. Last time you were on, you went from 77.
2: 7,700 to 8,250.
1: To what?
2: 8,250.
1: By
2: the end of the year. And 10,000 by the end of the decade.
1: Tom Lee recently has said best couple of years that we're going to see in the stock market in his lifetime, or something similar to that. You've got some You've got some non-obvious reasons to make that case, don't you?
2: Well, I think it's actually the obvious reason, and that
1: earnings?
2: Is earnings. Yeah, I've been recently talking about FOMO versus FEMO. FEMO's fabulous earnings momentum. And that's really what's been driving the market, not FOMO, not fear of missing out.
1: So
0: it's a boom town. And when you talk about oil, really? Did you or did you not buy your $80 puts the way I told you, Squirrel? Because if you did, you'd really be walking in tall cotton. My next guest knows this all too well when it comes to the real economy. America is the youngest and the richest country because we embrace capitalism. So does my next guest, who's quite debonair. In fact, all last week I had to hear how handsome he was. He did look fantastic. The lapel was also on the vest. EJ Antonio, the Heritage Foundation. What's up, sexy?
3: Sean, it was so good to see you in person, I got to say. It was such a great time. Thank you so much for inviting me.
0: Anytime. Open invitation. And everybody loved you. And, you know, it's fascinating because we were able to have a really nice conversation about the problems that face us. And those problems are really concentrated in the areas that suck at life, known as the Democrat areas. And when you talk about this stealing of welfare benefits, you know, I got a cut on the board about Nick Shirley, and they were in Minnesota. Company's been there since 1999. 30 years they've been robbing us, all a scam. But we've known this about the welfare system. It was set up to be stolen. How else could you explain the trillions? It's not billions. You know, what people don't realize, a billion is 1,000,000,000. We're talking billions, billions, billions over 30 years. It's trillions that have been stolen from us in the name of welfare, isn't it?
3: Right. I think you can make the argument, Sean, that literally all of the welfare state is basically stolen from us. But even if you want to just look at what would very, very strictly be considered fraud, not people abusing the system, but just outright fraud, what you can go to jail for, that adds up over time. You may say, all right, well, this year it wasn't that bad. Guys, this has been going on for, 60 years? The system has been in place, and ever since it was put in place, it has been getting abused. So, yes, it amounts to trillions of dollars. I mean, you're talking about just individual programs where the government has already identified missing payments of literally billions of dollars per year. And that's one program. And now you have hundreds of programs on top of that.
0: What else is fascinating is that it's within the creation that the plot was laid. If you really wanted to provide anything, from healthcare to food to housing, whatever the case is, you would always incentivize the provider, not cut him in so that he could then pretend it's revenue. Therein is the problem. It was created from the get-go to be stolen, which is why in 2010, when they revealed that $100 billion a year was being stolen through Medicare, it just became operating expenses. So when you look at the failure that is Obamacare, it's working exactly as designed. This is the goal, to disincentivize private ownership of everything, and I don't just mean buildings in New York.
3: Right, 100%. You know, Obamacare was essentially designed to reduce the profitability of private sector healthcare, and that's exactly what has happened. It has therefore reduced the number of companies, not increased them. It has reduced competition, not increased it. It has not made your costs lower by virtue of more competition, which is what they told us would happen. Instead, less competition meant higher prices. And because the government constantly subsidizes the wrong thing instead of subsidizing supply, to get more supply, they subsidize demand. Getting more demand, what happens when you have more demand? Prices go up. this is why it was absolutely the right thing to end those Obamacare plus-ups or the additional subsidies that dated all the way back to COVID, because every time you increase those subsidies, what has happened over time? You get a one-to-one, that's not an exaggeration, a one-to-one increase in terms of what the providers are charging. So it doesn't actually save people any money. All it does is cost the taxpayer. It is not a handout to the poor. It is a handout to the lobbyists and to the insurance industries, essentially, within the healthcare community.
0: One of the fascinating things to live through, to watch, was the momentum that was started after Barack Obama promised this utopian nonsense. Everybody knew what it was when they unveiled the one law that turned into the destruction and backdoor nationalization of our healthcare. Everybody knew what it was, and it started a big movement. It's amazing to watch the politicians today refuse to attack that very issue. And it's also amazing to see the morons on the other side pretend that they have a point to win elections with. You remember Tim Kaine. He's the lawyer senator who graduated cum laude from law school, who was shocked to learn that our rights come from God, not government. He wanted to let us know this is how it's always going to be.
4: 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And they
0: Now, you and I know, Cubans know, Venezuelans know, the Soviets know, there is no such thing as free, and if it has the image, the veneer of free, it really does suck. So when you hear Tim Kaine run on this, shouldn't anybody who even thinks about running against him inform the people that when you get free health care, you live not only in a third world, but the health care

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3: And the reality is, too, the reason that once the malaise of living low sets in, then the totalitarian has you exactly where he wants you. And those examples, by the way, completely accurate. And I prefer Canada as our sissy cousin, but we'll go with hat. One of the things you realize is it's the same in these Democrat enclaves. These Democrat enclaves, and I'm living this in real time. I have a relative that goes back and forth to the doctor. And to do it in Illinois versus showing them down here the difference, it's fascinating to see the difference in the quality of healthcare in the areas that reject Obamacare. And this is something that I think needs to be focused on. But these politicians have to start understanding. More people want to hear the truth, the diagnosis, and then be reminded of just how incredible it is to live outside these Democrat enclaves, which have layered on taxes, expenses, costs. They found a way to turn you into that serf where no matter what you make, between the federal taxes, the local taxes, the state taxes, and the increase on essential items from energy to licensing, it's far less of an American experience to live where American success is disincentivized in Democrat areas, isn't it?
2: Sean, absolutely. And this is where, when we talk about the cost of living crisis, which, look, is very real. Don't get me wrong. You know, Biden reduced the value of the dollar by over 20% in just 4 years. That's an astonishing erosion, and that hit everybody, regardless of where you live in America. But if you look at where is the cost of living crisis worst today, it is in these blue states that overtax, that overregulate, that artificially increase the cost of doing business and therefore the cost of living. Those are the places where housing is the least affordable. You know, I'm shocked at how I live just outside of DC and I pay literally twice in my rent for a little two bedroom place as a very good friend of mine who lives in the Dallas-Fort Worth area. He pays less than half of what I pay on his mortgage, and he has a very large four-bedroom home. So that just goes to show you, again, the stark difference here. It's not as if, well, you're close to a city, therefore it has to be more expensive. No, look at Houston. Houston is one of the most price-elastic housing markets in the country. It's not because it's small. It's not because it's rural. It has sprawling suburbs as far as the eye can see. It's because they don't have all the crazy zoning restrictions. It's because they don't tax their people and their businesses into oblivion. That has helped keep the cost of living low. It has nothing to do with things like population density or overall size. That's a myth.
3: So one of the, you know, we're on Rumble and YouTube and Facebook, and we have an active chats in there. And one of the chats last week was talking about the economy. I think it was after our smoker. And a wonderful man, he's like, listen, don't forget where your fans, you know, they live in this area. And he thinks I forget them. I never forget them. The point of the conversation is I experienced this in real time. I have right now interest in both places. And to realize when Joe Biden was pretending he was going to give Comcast away for free to the people who are on food stamps, who wear Gucci belts that you and I are never going to wear. However, well, you might wear it. I ain't going to wear it. However, when you realize, you know, the cable in Elmwood Park, where I'm from, where I had a house, the cable is in excess of $300 for cable and their internet and their high-speed internet, the wireless. The same thing. And by the way, much better quality of life living. It's a third. It's one third. The cell phones, something as stupid as cell phones, less than half. And you look at these Democrat areas and you look at what they've done. They have done something, the philosophy, people who support the philosophy of taking from the other to pay yours, don't have the courage to do.

0: They managed to steal from the people who are not on welfare. And they did it through this idea. We're going to give the power to just tax in the name of cable, in the name of cell phones, in the name of things that other people pay a third for, pay half of. And that's the snap part where you can't afford socialism if you're poor. You shouldn't afford it if you're rich because it erodes all the equity in the money you earn. Ultimately, you have these experiments going on. If someone today is voting Democrat, it is one reason and one reason only. They themselves benefit immensely from stealing the quality of life from their neighbor. It's the old socialist communist argument against America once again, isn't it?
1: Sean, I think that's very, very well said. Absolutely. And the problem is they are now offering in a lot of these blue states and blue cities, they're offering people so much in terms of welfare that sometimes people think they have no choice. They lose this vision of themselves as an independent and as a self-reliant individual, and they lose pride in their work. And you do this by, look at DC again, where I am now. You can, as a family of four with no one working, you can get, in terms of all your welfare added together, the equivalent of $120,000 in terms of annual income. In other words, that family, again, a family of four with nobody working.
0: Here we are working.
1: Need,
0: what
1: right,
0: the hell are yeah, we what, doing? What are we like doing? Morons. You're nuts.
1: Sean, you would,
0: my lifestyle is very expensive. I got to work my ass off.
1: Right, exactly, Sean, but look, that's the calculus a lot of these people are doing too. They're looking at their situation and they're saying, they're effectively saying that they're in a welfare trap. They would never articulate it that way, but they're looking at their situation and saying, if I do decide to go to work, I start losing all these benefits and I have to work to the point where I earn over $120,000 a year before I break even. And you've only broken even again in terms of the income. But you've actually lost in terms of you are now working, let's say, 40 hours a week, so 2,000 hours a year or so. That's how much you're working that you previously didn't have to work that you could have spent in leisure. So it's still a losing equation if you want to think of it that way. It is very much a welfare trap, and it is incredibly costly for the societies that try to support it, which, again, goes back to what we were talking about with why life is so much more expensive for those of us who work in any of these blue cities and blue states.
0: So the evidence is irrefutable. I mean, really, you're not arguing. I'm not arguing. You're arguing reality. Nobody's arguing with you, you fracking idiots. We could show you the paperwork. You don't even give a rip. So now it's time to really have that moment that I think needs to happen. And the answer of if you want to give a program away, it's always just incentivize the provider of everything. I don't care what it is. But they're not going to do that because there's more power and money in the political scam of pretending you can middle it. So now it's time for the people who do provide these services, who do and have answered the calling of see a need, fill a need, do very well. Jeff Bezos and his articulating finally the principles of the beauty of him being successful versus the government and all of the attributes to Amazon. I really do think it's time for these capitalists to pull out of these Democrat areas, from Amazon to CVS to Walgreens to everybody who has allowed these suck-ons to imitate a standard of a citizen of decency. Because when you look at these, they're called teen takeovers in Chicago. Well, if you're in Chicago, you just hear about Chicago. You don't hear that it went on across the country in all the Democrat areas. And you look at just the insurance companies and the financial beating they took this weekend as you pretend this is just normal behavior or whatever. We don't call it a teen takeover. Call it what it is. You cannot afford to be decent when surrounded by savage indecent. You can't do it. Don't you think these insurance companies, these providers of convenience of capitalism need to say, wait, where are you calling me from? Yeah, we don't offer our services there. I really feel until you do that, they're going to continue to have the power to steal elections.
1: Oh, Sean, we're seeing that in a lot of markets. I can't tell you how many insurance providers have just flat out, they have pulled out of so many urban areas because of exactly what you're talking about. They basically can't charge a premium high enough that's going to allow them to get enough liquidity to then be able to pay out all of the claims that they're anticipating in those areas because of the absolute lawlessness. I mean, when you have a state like California and you pass a law and you say you have to steal more than, what is it, $500 before you can actually get arrested or prosecuted or whatever the case may be.
2: Yeah.
1: So in other words, just walk into the Walgreens, take as much of whatever product as you want, as long as it's under $500, and nobody's going to stop you. And then they wonder why Walgreens has everything locked up. And then they wonder why Walgreens still loses money and leaves, like you're saying, Sean. And then they get mad about it. They talk about corporate abandonment, all this other, you know, leftist nonsense, you know, weaselly words. The fact is, these mayors and these governors have allowed crime to run absolutely rampant, and teenage crime has gotten particularly bad. And you get these teen mobs is what they are. They're not teen takeovers. They're mobs. And when they destroy businesses, when they destroy property, when they violate other people's property rights and are not held accountable, you can expect more of it. And that is a clear sign to market participants, both buyers and sellers, to get the heck out of that market because their property rights are not going to be respected.
0: Well, due to political correctness, which is the scepter of all tyrannies, we've learned to adjust here on AM 560, The Answer in Chicago. We don't call them what they are, savagery, wildings, takeovers. What we call them now is a ghetto pageant. I mean, after all, the Chicagoans are paying $33,000 a year to pretend that those savage beasts who are destroying the quality of life are students at the Chicago Public Schools. So that's a pageant of ghetto lifestyle. Wasn't it beautiful? And until you start to recognize that's normal in these Democrat areas, and these people, if you are of a financial advisor that didn't tell you to sell Walgreens stock in these Democrat area or in any area, when you saw that the Democrats were going to allow them to destroy the profitability of Walgreens, your financial advisor is a scumbag too, because that's the first thing they should have done. When they tell you what they're going to do, at least recognize it. And when it comes to corporate abandonment from that illiterate moron in Chicago who says he's going to sue, realize that's going to become a law. So if you want to get out of here, well, it's free. Now's the time to realize these Democrats think that's an actual law and you're obligated to give them services where they tell you they're going to steal from you.
1: Right. And Sean, again, this goes back to what we were talking about earlier, where the cost of living crisis is really a blue state problem and a blue city problem today. If you look at places like, you look at Miami and look at Tampa in Florida, look at the DFW area in Texas or Phoenix in Arizona, and then compare that to places like San Francisco, Chicago, New York, the places where they have actually been free to build new housing units. Those are the places, the first three states, where you're actually seeing home prices come down and homes become more affordable. But those last three states that I mentioned, those cities, those are the places where home prices are still going up, in large part because what's happening now is the dynamic of insurance catching up. Because the cost to repair and rebuild has gotten so astronomically expensive and continues to go up, homeowners' insurance costs continue to go up. Look at what's happened. If you look at prices, if you look at interest rates, they are no longer the primary drivers of increases in terms of the cost of home ownership. It is now property taxes and it is insurance costs. And sure enough, those two are worst in blue states, not red states.
0: So, you know, it's funny, obviously in the real estate business and where I live is South Florida, right? And for a couple of years, it was rough with the insurance and the increases. And do you know why it was rough? Jeb Bush, that freaking imbecile. Another problem traces back to the CIA Bush family. Jeb Bush had limited the ability for insurance companies to come here. So in the middle of COVID, DeSantis, after Ian, after all the hurricanes and the HOA incompetent morons that destroyed their HOAs, he said, you know what? We're going to remove this Jeb Bush thing. About a year ago, give or take, my insurance went down 30%. 30%, which is huge. It's back to where it was when I bought. So to see how people who understand the cost of Marxism, of communism, of a Bush Republican, when they remove those provisions and they open up the market, all of a sudden it does it what it's done since the beginning of time. Everything gets better. So I love the idea that we're talking about this. And I drove yesterday EJ, I did the heart pump like we were 18 on our way to the spring break, right through. But the minute you go out of Illinois and jump in, I took the south road, so I jumped into Kentucky, then Alabama. You see the cost of everything go down, but you know what else you see? You see the excitement of being alive in American states that succeed. The people are happier, the faces are shinier, and the businesses are opening up. So we're gonna overcome this, even if you feel like you're not, because at least you have federalism, and states don't have to be Democrat mafia run if they don't want to be.
1: Amen, Sean. States are laboratories of democracy. The ones who make the right decisions will succeed, and the ones who make the wrong decisions, they're going to continue to lag behind, and people ultimately are going to vote with their feet.
0: Yeah, and the beauty of when I buy you that steak dinner I owe you down here, it's going to be served and cooked and prepared from somebody who is not a Democrat, so you know the product is going to be better in the first place. EJ Antonio, Sexy Devil, thank you for last week, but more importantly, for every week you join us. I appreciate you.
1: It is, as always, my pleasure.
0: Thank you, thank you. We'll be back with your calls and comments.
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0: It's funny how people who never paid taxes say when E.J. Antoni says that the benefits equal 100 earnings of 120,000. Break it down. You never made money? You see, when you make 120,000 a year, especially in Democrat areas, that's 10,000 before taxes. Now take 39%, 6,100. Now take the other taxes you pay. Now pretend that people who get rent, food, health care, and walking around money for nothing are not somehow the equivalent of $120,000 a year. He might be low, might be $150,000, but that's how you normalize communism, socialism, Marxism, or the American Democrat philosophy to destroy our once great areas. Gary, you're first. 312-642-5600 after Mike Scott.
13: Good evening, Sean. In our QC Kinetics newsroom, we see a partly cloudy low of 63 tonight. Federal judges have temporarily blocked Alabama's plan to use new congressional districts that could have helped Republicans win an additional seat in the midterm elections. A teenager was killed, two older men critically hurt, when gunmen exited a vehicle and began shooting at a parked car in the city's Back of the Yards neighborhood. The shooting happened around 7:40 a.m. Tuesday morning in the 5,000 block of South Through. With just days left in the Illinois legislative session, lawmakers are still debating the mega projects bill tied to the Chicago Bears' proposed Arlington Heights Stadium, while Indiana continues pushing to bring the team across state lines. The Cubs send Jordan Wicks to the mound against the Pirates tonight, while Sean Burke will start for the White Sox against Minnesota. The news is a service of the AM560 store. 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
14: Here is the final check of the road. Southbound I-65 at US 231 heads up for an accident. On the Edens, it still looks clear going out. The Kennedy, 30 minutes from the Jane Byrne Interchange to O'Hare. Eisenhower, 45, post office to 390. And the outbound Stevenson, a crash at County Line, 35 minutes to Saba Lakeshore Drive out to the Veterans Memorial. 28 minutes outbound side of the Rhine with tie-ups in the Express, Pershing to Marquette. Outbound 4 stuck through the roadwork zone, 115th to Bobian Woods. Tri-State, DuSable Lakeshore Drive, Reagan and 355, all busy either way, but the Jane Addams has actually improved. 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From the AM560 Traffic Center, I'm Jill Urchak.
15: Now, your official weather forecast from the AirRight Heating and Cooling Weather Center.
16: Tonight will be partly cloudy with a low of 63. On Wednesday, expect very warm weather with a mix of clouds and sun reaching a high of 86. Wednesday night will be partly cloudy with a low of 56. Thursday will be mostly sunny, breezy, and pleasant with a high of 72. I'm meteorologist Jason Caterina on AM 560, The Answer.
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21: 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Internet! You know what it is, Squirrel? When you're a Democrat, you don't pay for anything. And you can always tell by the imbecile simpletons they elect.
22: I did watch game one. I also have to give a shout out to my friend Nick Pastrama, because the only reason I could watch game one was because he had YouTube TV and he gave me his login.
23: I have someone's YouTube TV too.
21: Let's go.
0: So two scumbags.
21: Scumbags!
0: But you'll never have the character of the guy who pays for the subscription. None of you will ever have any character. You can have money. You could have cable. You could have a better package than the guy who pays $300 a month like me. I'm sure you do. Only in Illinois, by the way. I'm sure you do. But you'll never be me. You'll always be a welfare roach. That's why, Squirrel, the Democrat on Facebook, block his useless ass. Your opinion means nothing. You are nothing. And you live awful fracking low. The insurance is going to go up in that neighborhood, and should. In fact, they should pull out. Gary, Northlake.
24: Yeah, Sean, regarding this mayhem and lawlessness in Chicago, earlier on your show you said it was spreading to the suburbs.
0: It was a lawyer that said it was spreading, and he articulated degenerates who stole the car.
24: Kim Fox's replacement apparently is doing some good. She actually lowered that $1,000 threshold down to $300. And I guess some of these kids are being arrested. But is there ever going to be accountability with this Safety Act? I mean, how is it even legal?
0: It is the absence.
24: Safety Act for us regular people to have to keep our head on a swivel, as we always do, but we have to do it double time now? It's ridiculous.
0: You cannot legitimize theft. You know, it's funny, Gary. I don't know you. I've never met you, right? Have we ever met?
24: No, sir.
0: All right.
24: I almost went out to your outing, but I couldn't make it.
0: No.
24: Next one you have, do it on a weekday afternoon, would you?
0: You got it. I'm using this as an example because I want to show the difference between character and the lack of character. So I don't know how old you are, but I'm going to guess you're old enough to know right from wrong. When you were a little kid.
24: Yes, older than you by a couple.
0: When you were a little kid and your mother took you to the grocery store and you were a little kid and you saw the juicy fruit the way I did, you said, I want this. And she says, no, you can't have it. And you grab it and you walk out anyway and you go out to the parking lot and your mother says, what did you do? What happened to you as little Gary took the juicy fruit when he wasn't supposed to? What did your mother say to you in the parking lot and make you do?
24: Wait till your father gets home.
0: And bring it
24: basically.
0: Back. Bring it back.
24: Yeah, well, right.
0: You don't
24: right.
0: keep the juicy fruit. And you know why I knew that story? And it might
24: I never
0: not have
24: actually
0: been juicy,
24: did that either. I never actually did that.
0: But did you have an older sister that did it? But the difference is to watch how parents teach you not to steal. Not that it's okay to steal. How life teaches you. You don't steal if it's 300 or 3,000 or anything. You don't live like a Democrat, which should be the title of my next book. Gary, what do you think?
24: I like it. And, I share your outrage every day. If it wasn't for you, I would think that everything's hopeless. And when I do wake up every day and I'm a little bit down, I say, thank God Kamala's not president.
0: Oh, can you imagine? Thank you so much.
24: Oh, my goodness.
0: Not to mention the Secret Service. She would have just kept taking her clothes off out of habit, Gary. That's how she got the job. And it's how they all get the job, isn't it?
1: So that's all I could say. I have no idea. That's why we turned it over. What, like with a cloth or something? Well, no. I don't know how it works digitally at all. I do not.
0: Billions and billions she stole. And she got herself a beard. Who's she allowed to molest interns and rape girls and tell Paula Jones, kiss it? After all, that's what she said to Huma.
2: Well, I think it shows just how closely intertwined these donors to the foundation were with the former president, Bill Clinton, and in some cases enriching him personally. Now, we've already known for quite some time that these payments were being made to the former president because they have put their tax returns out there for many years. So we know that he gave these high-priced speaking fees. We know that he was paid millions of dollars, for example, by certain organizations to advise them and to be on their boards. But what we didn't know was just how assiduously his top aides, and in particular one top aide, Doug Band, were.
0: Assiduously. Boy, oh boy, you're going to lose the CPS students with that word. The understanding is it's systemic corruption. Pay to play. Chirac style. Only when the Chicago Daily Democrats did it, they was not quite as legal. They didn't have a foundation. They should have. Ooh, if there would have been a Daily Foundation, maybe it wouldn't be the Clintons that are the overlords, oligarchs, and untouchables of the American Democrat Party.
2: Worked to convince top donors to also hire the former president. Beyond that, aid goes into detail about how a lot of these donors and clients ended up giving the president in-kind contributions.
0: Quick. Deploy the Department of Agitation and Propaganda. Put lipstick on this pig. Somebody attack Trump.
3: First president or former president in American history to be convicted of felonies.
4: So let's talk about precedents. He's convicted of a literal paperwork violation.
3: He's convicted
4: that is the predicate.
3: 34 felonies.
4: That is all of them paperwork violations. Rule a single paperwork violation, and they drew 34 felonies out. That should really bother you, whether you're a Democrat or Republican. Now let's talk about precedents. 6 years ago, Hillary Clinton paid $113,000 that was misclassified as a legal expense. That's the exact same thing that Donald Trump is accused of. Hillary Clinton got a slap on the wrist and a fine from the FEC. Donald Trump has had 34 felony indictments. It's so obvious that this is about politics.
0: That's why, to tell my friend from Northlake, the most important piece of systemic government mafia corruption, it's the judges, the prosecutors, essential. That's why if you live under an area where Democrats are in charge of your justice system, there is no justice for the non-scumbag. 312-642-5600.
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8: This is Seth Liebson for townhall.com. In 1976, Harry Jaffa wrote that in 1776, the United States was nothing, promising to become everything. And having become everything, it was promising to become nothing. This is truer now on our 250th anniversary than 50 years ago. The state of our students' civic understanding is abominable. We are at a record low of students knowing the basic fundamentals of our constitutional and political formation and makeup. This directly results from a deliberate miseducating of our youth. An education system that teaches that America is a blight rather than a blessing on and to the world and its citizens. Who would want to study, much less venerate, that kind of country? C.S. Lewis wrote, "To miseducate a child is to leave him more susceptible to propaganda as an adult. Thus, I give you our disaffected young adults. Alienated from America and her successes, young adults susceptible to carnival-barking podcasters promoting a down-market view of patriotism in America. What a shame at such a time as this. We must take back our schools."
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21: Did you take your fire go, honey bunny? I told you to take the fire go. We don't need honey bunny six. Just central cog in the wheel.
0: That's why as I was doing my 24-hour drive, didn't worry at all. I have the honey bunny. I was sending her stuff from on the road. And some of the most essential stuff to send is to realize how this groundwork was really, really laid and why it's a two-party duopoly of corruption. I don't think people get it.
27: You were both in Skull and Bones, the secret society.
28: It's so secret we can't talk about it.
27: What does that mean for America? The conspiracy theorists are going to go wild.
28: I'm sure they are. I don't know. I haven't seen the web.
27: Number 322?
29: You both were members of Skull and Bones, a secret society at Yale. What does that tell us?
30: Not much, because it's a secret.
29: Is there a secret handshake? Is there a secret code?
30: I wish there were something secret I could manifest.
29: 320.
0: Do you know what Skull and Bones is derived of, Squirrel? The original Skull and Bones, brought over from Germany. And it's German socialism, but Fabianism. And that's why old man Bush, that scum that he was, he loved Bill Clinton. He called him his adopted son. He blended right in with the other crooks. The other crooks! From Jeb to George to the one nobody talks about, Prescott. Very interesting. That's why nobody cares about the Clinton Foundation. That's how they do business, thieves. Greg LaGrange.
31: Hey, Sean.
0: Don't be so morose now. The economy's kicking ass.
31: Yeah, it's just puberty. My voice is kicking ass.
0: Excellent. You're going to love it afterwards, boy. Woo!
10: I don't understand how people, and I'm not slagging on anybody. What I'm saying is, because we have a new prosecutor and she lowers the threshold, it's like changing the appearance on the outside, but you're still protecting the continuity of the failed system on the inside.
0: That's her job.
10: You are committing a crime. And the appearance of any kind of change, the dollar amount gets people's attention. But the underlying issue is the lawlessness. The lawlessness exists for businesses. The lawlessness exists outside when you have wild team wildings out there running into police officers. This is a serious, serious issue
0: that
10: needs to be addressed.
0: Here's the beauty of normalizing welfare. Normalizing it. Because when you're on welfare, you don't pay taxes, right? So you don't have that anger that you get from being extorted for what the government tells you is to enforce the goods and services and law. It's only taxpayers that want law enforced. The non-taxpayer has no incentive to have law enforced. In fact, it's law he's trying to avoid. The Democrat Party is a cancer, and it promotes this third world savagery that every once in a while gets news headlines. But that's the result of it. Those takeovers aren't an outrage. That is the result of a public school system that cannot teach kids to think, reason, or have character. You could blame their parents. Their parents don't have it. It's obvious.
10: The other thing is that we have a public that's been conditioned to accept this. This is the new normal. There is no bottom. What is the bottom? A normal civilization would not.
0: Brother, listen. There's not a collective bottom, but there is an individual one, and it's when you reach it, which you sound like you reached it. Now, take some Viragol. You sound terrible. Can't have Honey Bunny and Greg sick. Can't have Squirrel sick. Can't have any of you sick. Got to be here in 21 hours. Is this fastest show? I'm not even tired, Squirrel. Let's go do some push-ups. I'll drive back. We'll be back in 21.
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12: 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And if your old air conditioner is making funny noises, you may already know it's time for a new unit.
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7: Fox News, I'm Tom Rigotti. President Trump will meet with his cabinet tomorrow. The war with Iran is expected to be a major topic. Fox's Ashley Webster is in Tel Aviv.
18: U.S. Central Command saying that they launched these so-called defensive strikes to protect U.S. troops from Iranian forces. Later in the day, CENTCOM gave out a statement with more explanation saying, quote, targets included missile launch sites and Iranian boats that were attempting to emplace mines.
7: Negotiations continue with the regime. The candidacy of Graham Plattner for Maine senator is dividing Democrats.
19: Democratic Socialist Bernie Sanders still hopes Plattner can help defeat the oligarchy. But not every Democrat backs Plattner. Massachusetts Congressman Jake Auchincloss writing on X, quote, I find Plattner's Nazi tattoo and his commentary about it personally disqualifying.
7: That's Fox's Molly Line. 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
22: 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Kicking off our live week here on a Tuesday, May 26th. Welcome to the broadcast. Will Haynes in the studio. Rick Rennell's going to be joining us a little bit later. Of course, we're talking everything that happened yesterday as most of us were honoring Memorial Day. We were seeing what was happening in terms of the war in Iran, as it seemed that there were moments there where we are on the brink of a deal. That was really floated out there pretty aggressively throughout the weekend, that the deal with Iran could happen at any moment. And then last night, there was what Iran has considered a breach in the ceasefire. Now, that is not what the United States is saying. They're saying it was retaliatory, but we got to give you at least some updates of what's happening right now as all eyes are on Iran to see what the future holds. And look, the deal that's been presented, that President Trump has laid out, that other people have, it has gotten very controversial takes. Some people very much in support of it. Some very people very much not in support of it. And those on the more traditional Republican side seem to be in the latter, not supportive of what this deal could look like. We're going to break it all down, discuss it, and give you our honest feedback into what it could be. Now, we don't know the details specifically. They have not been laid out, but we do know at least some of the framework and the conversation that's happening. So, Will, let's give an update, though, first on that attack that happened
6: overnight. I was at dinner last night, phone buzzed, push notification, U.S. strikes. What does that look like? U.S. strikes in Iran. But this was retaliatory, according to the states.
8: That's right. So what the U.S. military is calling these are self-defense strikes. And it all started when Iranian boats were attempting to place more mines in the Strait of Hormuz. The U.S. caught them, struck them, sank them. And then Iran tried to retaliate against that, against the sinking of boats, trying to make the Strait of Hormuz more dangerous by shooting surface-to-air missiles at American aircraft. All reports are that they didn't hit anything when they did this, but it did show launch points of more missile centers for the Iranians. And the United States, because of that attempted strike on U.S. aircraft, decided to go ahead and take out those missile launch centers as well. So two successful strikes to the United States, taking out these boats, attempting to place mines, as well as the missile launch sites. But Iran is saying it's a violation of the ceasefire. United States is saying it is self-defense strikes because Iran was trying to further the war by placing more mines in the Strait of Hormuz. But all of this is in the context of this debate over whether or not a deal with Iran is imminent. That's what the president said. They were going to resume massive scale strikes